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11: 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Please enjoy responsibly. We don't have official news on this yet, and we're going to be joined by Landon Ferraro coming up in a moment. But according to Frank Saravalli, the Vancouver Canucks have hired an assistant coach for Manny Malhotra's staff with the Vancouver Canucks. It is Ryan Mougenel, who was the head coach of the Providence Bruins, and he won the Louis A.R. Pierre Memorial Award as the AHL's most outstanding coach for the 2025-2026 season.

0: Take care of your business.
1: The Canucks aren't going to surrender a second round pick at any point?
0: No, no, it's not going to be like that. It's not about like the personality side, but Torts' big thing is like they're non-negotiables defensively, but when you have the puck, go do your thing. Like red line across, like through the neutral zone, go and play hockey, man. And that he is go create. He's very much one of those that like empowers players offensively, but a lot of it is like, hey, but I have non-negotiables about what I want to see defensively and how you back check. And if that back pressure is there and you take care of your defense, go and take chances offensively. And you know, that's an interesting angle in terms of being an assistant coach. But let's go to the Able Auctions hotline and welcome in our next guest, Landon Ferraro, former NHLer and current Sportsnet analyst. And we were just talking about Landon, Ryan Mougenel, who is the new assistant coach for the Canucks. It looks like joining Manny Malhotra's staff, according to Frank Ciravalli. And I was just mentioning some of the stuff I've heard about. He's one of those coaches that wants you to follow the non-negotiables defensively, but is very pro creating offensively and empowering players offensively. And when you look at that type of profile for an assistant coach, does that kind of make sense for what the Canucks are trying to do?
2: It's exactly what you're looking for, right? And, you know, he comes out of his job in this past season and, you know, clearly had a very good year. You know, it shows that he can work with the young guys and develop them. And like you said, like hold those non-negotiables and all of that, but like with the new age, especially where the Canucks are at the start of a rebuild, you're going to start getting, you know, a ton of younger talent coming in, and yeah, you have to develop them, but while that's happening, you can't stifle them either and overwhelm them with knowledge on the defensive side and all this structure everywhere to the point where they can't let their instincts take over and that skill that you drafted or you signed or traded for with a young guy just kind of goes to waste because they get lost trying to be so perfect. And so you bring in another guy that, you know, is very much of the same cloth as Manny that has those non-negotiables. But once you get over that red line and moving up ice, like, yeah, there's some things that we want to try and keep into our play, but like, go make a play, go find someone to take advantage of and create a 2-on-1, little things like that. Like you have to keep pushing that. And because those young guys are going to make a ton of mistakes and it's easy to get frustrated. And it's like, that's where it's really important for especially the assistants, because they spend so much time with the guys to make sure they're in their ear and propping them up and making sure that when they get that opportunity again, they try and make a move again and learn from the first one, but don't be afraid of it. Still attack it.
1: Well, I wanted to ask you just about a relationship with the assistant coaches as well, because we make such a big deal of like it's all the head coach, and look, the wins and losses go on their record, but your interactions with assistant coaches, how did they vary in relation to the head coach?
2: Oh, you can be a lot more direct. Like you have a way closer relationship because you are working with them way more closely and doing the extra work before or after practice, the little one-on-one meetings, going through video, like that's generally with the assistant. Like the head coach has so much going on, like you're not going to get all that attention from them. So you start to, especially if, you know, if you're a forward, and like you start to get a way closer bond with the forward coach because you're working with them a ton. So that's why it's so important to have the right people in those positions, because they are the first touch really for anything that's going on in the room. Like a lot of the time, if something pops up, like the assistant can take care of it. And half the time the head coach doesn't even need to bother with it, right? Like they can take care of that. They've got the pulse of the room. Guys will speak more freely once they have that relationship with the guy. Cause a lot of times, like, you know, you want to go into your head coach and, you know, say, you know, complain about ice time and, you know, you feel like you deserve more and all of this. And sometimes you just need to blow off steam. The coach doesn't need to hear that. You know that, you know, you might deserve a little bit more, but you also can play a lot better. And that assistant coach could be the guy that steps in the middle of that. And you get to get all that off your chest. They can speak to you a little more freely and let you know what's going on. And then you can go from there. But it's a big, big part of a team and a coaching staff.
0: Yeah, it's going to be really fascinating to see if this does become official and what else kind of comes together in terms of the coaching staff with the Vancouver Canucks and ultimately as well what's going to happen with the Abbey Canucks team. And that's still to be determined in terms of their coaching staff. We heard from Ryan Johnson today.

0: speaking with the media, which is customary for GMs the day before the draft, which is coming up tomorrow. And of course, as you know, Landon, trade discussion is something that fans are very interested in. And we are as well in the media. We love talking trades. And one thing that was interesting to me when Ryan spoke to the media today was him mentioning that they are listening on pretty much everyone, that, you know, essentially nobody's untouchable. But at the same time, he has not approached anybody about waiving the no trade clauses. He said that he would approach players if and when something comes to the point where it would be worth bringing to them. When you're trying to navigate no trade clauses and you're trying to navigate the situation with the team and perhaps as well with expectations media wise, is that the right way to go about it? That you're not trying to put pressure on the players publicly by saying, hey, we're going to ask guys to waive the no trade clauses, but you're also not shutting the door and saying, yeah, if something comes together, then we will certainly approach these players.
1: Yeah, I think that's the right way to handle it. There's no reason to, like, there's enough of us already talking about all of this, right? They don't, like, Brian Johnson, the smart guy, he realizes if he gives a little bit more on that answer, then, I mean, we've got a lot to talk about. This way, it's more about, and I like how he had talked about, you know, like, the staying patient. This doesn't have to be a fire sale. As much as all of us media and fans, for the most part, you know, like, we want to see some trades and some of those veterans getting moved out, especially as so many other trades in the league have been going on the past few days and seeing all these draft picks getting moved around. You know, it makes you get a little antsy. And for Ryan Johnson and the rest of his group, it's about not making that knee-jerk reaction, like he said. And I think that is important, that, you know, you be as upfront with the guys as you can. They know what's going on as well, but there's no reason to create more of something if it's not, like, if something tangible isn't on the table yet. It's just, it's stoking up things you don't need to at this point until you have a firm offer for a DeBrusque or whoever it may be. You go about your business and you keep focusing on the next call in front of you, and you keep making sure that you know where the prices are and what the offers are, and you keep listening. But again, you know, I was sitting on the side of, you know, I'd like to see a move here, but at the same time, I respect the fact that he's not just going to make a move to make a move. It doesn't need to happen this second. It's about making sure that the right move is made.
2: There was also a commentary about just veteran leadership, and I know sometimes people roll their eyes that it's like, all right, like the old guys coaching the new guys and all that. Now, there is some value to it, but is there a timeline you look at and say, at what point do the young guys have to fly out of the nest?
1: Yeah, I mean, there's definitely a point for that, but, like, that's not yet, and to be honest, that's probably not going to be very soon. Like, you need to have good veterans in there that can really keep things on the track, and as they move along through this process, you'll start giving up a little bit more, and you won't even notice that you're giving up that control as a veteran, but it's more that the younger guys are more mature, they're making the right decisions and starting to, you know, kind of be the leaders of that and taking that first step. And it's a cool thing to witness as an older guy, to see those younger guys taking more ownership of themselves, but their team as well. So it's, you know, you need to have it. You know, I just came across a picture actually of after a year in Detroit, and you know, he lost out, and we're us at Comerica Park where the Tigers play, and it was just a picture of us playing a slow pitch game for fun at the end of the year. And it's funny on this topic though, like, that's where it's important too. We all focus so much about the dressing room and on ice because, of course, these are major parts, but it's about being around those guys all the time. How do they interact in public? How do they interact around their teammates outside of the rink when no one else is watching? Like, just all of it. You end up getting into, you know, it's whatever you want to say, but like into talks about life. They have families, they have kids, you don't. You're starting to learn more by watching them. Like, it's important to have those people around, those mentors.
0: Yeah, and I understand, because like we saw the team have a lot of veterans last year, and that didn't stop them from having a lot of tough nights. So I guess part of it also comes down to if Manny gets the players to buy in and they execute their system a bit better and with the veterans, that, you know, you'll still lose.

0: lose, but perhaps not lose as badly as the Canucks did. Like, how important do you think it is for next season for that environment to be better than what we saw in terms of development for players, where we were not sitting here talking about them essentially getting their teeth kicked in for 60 minutes every night?
1: Yeah, like it needs to be a lot closer to how they finished, right? That even when there was a loss, you know, there's still lots of them, but like they were in the games. They were pushing. There's times where they were carrying the momentum with effort, right? Like that's what's important right now when they're moving into this next season. And, you know, with the veterans, you know, as much as, you know, I do fully agree you have to be patient and all of it, but, you know, if there is a good deal sitting there, I still think you pull the trigger and you sign a good veteran. There is, you know, there's lots of very good veterans personal wise, and how, you know, how they are in the room and all of that. And you can recoup that leadership in that way as well. So it's, you know, it's trying to find that line of what you think is, you know, fair and worth it for you to pull that trigger on the veterans, because again, there are veterans that you can go out and sign for,
0: yeah,
1: for whatever you need them to be, whether it's being to just get to the cap floor even.
0: Honestly, you know, my opinion, and I want to make this stress this very clear. My opinion is that, not reporting, my opinion is that the Canucks are far more willing on their veterans than, say, RJ's letting off, for all the reasons you just mentioned. And the fact that we're talking about this way, I would imagine they think about it similarly, that they're not married to these veterans, but they do want to have certain veterans that meet that landmark, but they would be very open to moving guys out and finding replacements.
1: For sure. And that's not your opinion. You're reporting that, Seth?
0: Yeah.
1: No, I totally agree with you. Like, you know, Ryan Johnson is an unbelievable speaker, at least in my opinion. He gives thoughtful answers and really gives you something to think about when he answers something. But at the same point, that doesn't mean that he's just giving you everything, right? Like, he holds his cards close as well. He understands that you have to give the media and fans something and give them something that is good. But at the same point, you know, he's ready to get moving, you know, in my opinion. And it's just about waiting for it. But just because the league's starting to make a bunch of trades, that's again going back to the knee-jerk decisions, like, you can't do that, especially at the very beginning of a rebuild. You can't rush into a trade. Now you're already trying to chase the right thing, right? So the patience has to be there, but you know he's ready to pull that trigger when it's there.
2: All right, so what's the right thing tomorrow? 3-24 at the end of your stream and your broadcast. What are you hoping to see?
1: Oh, I honestly don't even know at this point. Like, what is the order going to be? Who's picking where? I feel like there's going to be 12 more trades by this point.
0: Well, there's one that might be going down in a second, which we'll tell you about once you finish your answer. Yeah.
1: Oh, yeah. Let me answer first. you know, I feel like it's going to be McKenna, then Stenberg, and then it's probably going to be Caleb at three. I mean, like, there's too much talk of it for them to switch up last second, in my opinion.
0: Yeah, I mean, we'll see what happens. I just, you know, because we've heard so many reports about the Canucks are for sure taking Caleb, then it's like they're not taking Caleb. My whole thing was, if Stenberg is there, I think the Canucks take Stenberg, but now we're kind of assuming he won't be there after San Jose made their trade and they have the ninth overall pick. So we'll see how it all kind of goes. But the trade I was alluding to is, according to Frank Saravalli, the Anaheim Ducks and the New York Rangers are engaged in advanced discussions around Mason McTavish. Now, he said the deal's not done, but it looks like Mason McTavish could be landing with the Rangers. Now, I'm not saying it's going to be the fifth overall pick. We saw the fourth overall pick get traded for Bowen Byram, so who knows? Maybe that pick gets moved as well. But when you look at the movement that we're seeing and the prices that are being paid for players that are obviously really talented, but you also can look at it and say, well, as good as Byram is he a bona fide number one defenseman and you're giving up that much for him? What's your reaction to the prices that are being paid for some really good players right now?
1: It's blowing my mind in a lot of ways. I mean, just the sheer number of trades is, you know, it's just so different than what we're used to. And clearly, you know, we're seeing a change in the league of how things are going to be operated. You know, with the cap going up, teams are being able to hold basically everyone. And now it's about trying to make the right trades. And, And we've seen

0: draft picks getting shot around all over the place. You know, I'd have a tough time believing that McTavish goes for the fifth. You know, it would be interesting to me to see, is Lafreniere involved in that as well?
1: Mm-hmm.
0: There's been talk about him needing a fresh start. There's, you know, that's two skilled guys, McTavish a couple years younger, but have shown, you know, glimpses of being a really good player, but, you know, like they need a bit of a change. McTavish had a tough year this year, and you've seen guys come in and pass them a little bit. So, I it's so hard to wrap my head around fifth overall being in play for a Mason McTavish. And I think he's a great player and we'll figure it out and get back to being a power forward. But it's same with Byram. Like it blows me away that those picks are being moved like this. We haven't seen it in, I don't even know how long, right?
2: Rangers also own 26. So maybe fits the mold a bit better.
0: You'd
2: be really curious to see. It's the other thing we talk about too, as well, like with the veterans moving out of Vancouver, and you see the Rangers who feel like a team should be setting up a rebuild, but they're going for it. And it's what we were talking about yesterday a little bit too. It's like, how many teams do you feel like would be in Vancouver's position or mindset even a year from now? Because it feels like 31 teams are pointing in one direction.
0: Yeah. I mean, the Rangers feel a lot like Vancouver a few years ago, take out the second round playoff run, right? Like,
2: right.
0: To me, honestly, to a certain extent, they're like Edmonton right now. Like, they are trying anything to hold together that they are what they think they are. You know, Edmonton's way better, but at the same point, you know, like, they're making all these different moves. They're trying to just get to the next thing that might put them over the top, right? And that's a lot of the rhetoric that we heard here in Vancouver for a bunch of years. We just need to make the right move or get lucky at this one point.
2: Mm-hmm.
0: And it doesn't work. We've all seen it over and over again. So, you know, I think especially with some of the other teams like San Jose, Anaheim, like the young teams that are starting to pop, I think that's going to, especially after this year where they, you know, you'd think take another step in the right direction, it's going to really put teams, you know, force them to get into that mindset of we're not as close as we think we are, and we don't have the prospects that all these teams do, and they're just starting out.
1: Yeah, and it's going to be fascinating to see what happens here. We have less than 24 hours to go before the Canucks make their selection third overall. I look forward to your coverage. We'll be on air as well from 3:30 all the way to the end of the first round. So a long but fun day coming up tomorrow, buddy.
0: I hope it's great. I'm hoping there's a bunch more trades.
1: Let's hope so, man. Let's hope so. Enjoy the night, and we'll chat again soon, man.
0: Yep, have a good one.
1: That is Landon Ferraro. 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All right, before we get out, we have Mailbag Friday on a Thursday coming up. So get those last-minute questions in to our Dunbar Lumber text inbox, 650-650. But it's time for the one to watch presented by Limitless AV. And it is the latest big trade that could be going down soon. And according to Frank Ciravalli, the Rangers and the Anaheim Ducks could be on the verge of making a deal surrounding Mason McTavish. Now, like Bick mentioned, the Rangers have the fifth overall pick and the 26th overall pick. So two picks in the first round. Is it going to include one of those? To your point, I'd be surprised, Bick, if the fifth overall pick gets moved. McTavish was a high pick himself, but he just hasn't played well enough. And Byram, as much as he's had the concussion issues, he's had some really good seasons already. And he's shown a really good peak. Even when they won the Stanley Cup in Colorado, like, he had a really good year that year. He was excellent in the postseason. Like, he has a bigger body of work. So I don't think it's going to be the fifth overall pick, unless we're talking about a bigger trade that's going down. But given what we've seen price-wise, the reason this one's the one to watch is, what is this type of deal going to look like? We've seen what some like role players go for like Nichushkin, who's on the higher end of role players because the contract's bigger, second, third, and a fifth round pick. Mason McTavish, a player who was a top three pick a few years ago, signed a big contract, has had his struggles, but is a guy like that still going to get solid value back in return? We saw Simon Nemec, former second overall pick, went for two late first round picks, most likely, and some other assets. But I'm really curious to see

0: what the price tag is going to be for Mason McTavish.
1: Could it be, again, just some names that have been mentioned recently exiting the Rangers, like Trocheck? Could Anaheim
0: do something like that, get a veteran back?
1: Swap that and say, hey, we want the veteran. You can get the young guy. We need some more stability. I also just wonder about a name like Braden Schneider.
0: Yeah, I can see that, because he, as much as he was an untouchable for a while with the Rangers, he really hasn't emerged outside of being a third pair guy. And I do believe he's more attainable now than he was a couple of years ago. So I could see that as well.
1: But yeah, we'll wait and see, because not that there's conflicting reports, but also Emily Kaplan just mentioning the Ducks weighing offers, multiple offers on McTavish right now.
0: So we'll see what the price.
1: And one being the Rangers.
0: Okay, so I mean, we'll see where he lands. And we even heard the Sens might be interested as well in Mason McTavish. But the price paid for Mason McTavish is going to be fascinating, because we've looked at him as maybe a buy low option. Does that even exist in today's market, given what the prices have been trade-wise? So that's the one to watch. 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
5: In Abbotsford, still a crash on Highway 1 eastbound before Mount Lehman. That has the right lane blocked. And in Langley, there's a car off the road on Highway 1 westbound after 264th blocking the left lane. 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In the 1130 News Traffic Center, I'm Gavin Lopez-Smith.
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7: 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It's Sat and Bick. We have producers Lena and Josh. Let's get to Mailbag Friday on a Thursday. We have a show tomorrow, obviously. Yeah. We do a draft show. It starts at 3:30. Draft gets going just after 4. So we're previewing the draft. Quickly getting into the draft. We don't have time to do a mailbag tomorrow, but we can't go through the whole week and not do mailbag Friday.
8: I feel like we got to speed run these now. Yeah. We have a truncated.
7: Yeah, we got to get through. We usually have mailbag for overflow, so we're kind of cool and calm about it. We're like, yeah, we can be relaxed.
8: You don't want to stay an extra half hour? It's mailbag express today.
9: You got to talk in 1.5 speed, Vic. Yeah. You're used to it.
8: I listen in 1.5 speed. I don't talk in 1. Actually, I do talk fast.
7: Not that
8: me fast. Trying to talk at 1.5 while listening at 1.5. Oh, that'd be challenging.
10: Do you ever listen? I guess we should, I'm just going to start with questions actually.
8: Technically, yours was a mailbag question.
10: So. I know. Well, it's not important though. Yeah. These ones are more important. Canucks truther, with the Manny bump and healthy Thatcher Demko, are the Canucks still a bottom five team next year?
7: I still think they're going to be a bottom five team, but there is a pathway in today's NHL with how, especially like, I think being a contender is harder than ever. Being a borderline playoff team might be easier than ever, given the fact there are still 32 teams, but I think the bar is a bit lower. There is a world, of course, where things just pop together and they're closer to the playoff bar than the first overall pick bar. But if I'm looking at their roster still and looking at injuries are still inevitable to some degree, I still look at this as a bottom five team.
8: Yeah, I would say like 5 to 10% chance of them being one of those borderline playoff teams.
10: All right, next one from Lorenzo. Would Quinn Hughes land you a top five pick had you kept him?

0: until now. Would that not be more preferable than what they got from the Minnesota Wild?
1: Well, I mean,
2: yes, but would Quinn
1: go to Chicago? He wanted to go east.
2: Yeah.
1: Chicago is kind of east. It's more east than Minnesota.
2: Yeah, big city. But is he going to
1: a bad rebuilding team?
2: Yeah.
0: He's just going to work his way one up the standings every year.
1: Yeah, no, to your point, it's, I think from a location wise, I think it would fit the category, but would the team fit the category?
2: Yeah.
0: Do we think Chicago would just do it and be like, hope it works?
1: I mean, even
0: if he wasn't going to sign there?
1: I don't know if they make that trade without some assurances.
2: I mean, what assurances do they have? Been? I guess they...
1: Well, I mean, yeah. The reporting is that they've spoken to Byram's camp and he's open to signing a contract. You don't know for sure what the number is going to be, but they're open to signing him.
2: But you'd rather have Hughes.
1: Yeah. Yes. Yeah. Okay, in theory, if Chicago was a legit destination for Quinn, he would accept a trade. The fourth overall pick is a better asset than anything the Canucks got in the Quinn Hughes trade.
2: Yes.
0: Plus, they're giving you more.
1: Yes.
0: Yeah.
1: I mean, you know, it was a second round pick, and, you know, like the overall package, like the Canucks got
2: I care less about the rest.
0: I mean, like, Chicago would have given you more than what Buffalo got.
1: Yeah, you probably got a little extra asset or two on top of that, right?
0: I think you have to get, like, a good prospect as well.
1: Yeah. You know, but it's one of those things too, though, and this is kind of something that happens in the NFL where the contracts of the quarterbacks, they set the bar, and the next quarterback, even if he's not as good as the previous one, gets paid more. Did the Quinn Hughes trade set the bar for the trades for the top defensemen? So it's like, you can still look at it and say, well, those first four first round picks were Quinn, if you want to, you know, you want to talk about it like that. You'd want to include Ogren and Rossi as being first round pick values, and then you have the first round pick in Zee Bouillon, where now that a team like, you know, that's the price that was paid, and you look at the fourth overall pick, that's probably worth 2 to 3 first round picks. And then a second and a prospect or a young player is probably worth another pick. So it's like you can look at it as like four first round pick value in general, but it comes in a different type of shape. You kind of wonder about that. So maybe the only reason they got this price for Byram in the first place was because the Canucks set the bar with the trade they made with Quinn. That set the new precedent for this type of a deal.
2: Next. Carry the one. I followed all that.
1: Yeah.
0: Next one from Brock from Vancouver. Do you think the Canucks will make any transactions before the first round starting tomorrow afternoon? If so, for what? And if not, why not?
1: So once the draft starts?
0: Before the draft starts.
1: Before a draft starts. I mean, I'm not confident they're going to make a trade, but I think they're like... So one thing RJ also mentioned, and, you know, we didn't mention this part, but he said, I don't want to come back with the same roster. I do want to make changes. Now, he did say, like, it doesn't have to be the biggest changes, but I do want to make changes. We do want to bring new blood in. We do want to get guys out. Like, we do want to turn this roster over. So there's a real desire for it to happen.
2: Is that additions or exclusions? Because if the UFAs are going out, it's like, okay, subtle changes, and then you kind of piece together the next guys.
1: But even the UFAs... I think even signing UFAs, I think they want to move guys out to make room for the UFAs, right? So I'll say, I think there's more ambition and there's more urgency to make trades and move guys out than he's letting on. So am I confident they'll make a trade before the draft? No, but I certainly wouldn't be surprised at all. Are you taking the over at 0.5 trades before the draft tomorrow?
2: Between four?
1: Yeah.
2: I'll take the under.
1: Yeah, because, I mean, if you make trades on the second day of the draft.
2: Yeah.
0: Yeah. Next one from Ricky. Why does Philip Peronik so stubbornly want to stay in Vancouver when he and everyone else knows they will be a losing team for at least the next few years?
2: How dare someone like the city of Vancouver?
1: Yeah, I mean...
0: We're talking about the World Cup and how awesome the vibes are, and we're like, well, Phil, you can't enjoy it.
1: Maybe he just wanted to be here for the World Cup. Is he even here?
0: He's cool being traded, like, July 8th.
2: The way Canucks fans are treating Philip Peronik is like the SpongeBob meme of, like, we're all having fun outside, but Phil, you stay inside.
1: Yeah, you stay inside. Like, why do you want to
2: have fun? Don't enjoy any of this.
1: Yeah, I mean... So, I don't think that... Peronik is necessarily married to being on a bad team into eternity. But I do think, like, there are family considerations about wanting to be here. I think his family's very happy here. They're content. And when you have that and you don't want to mess with a good thing, I can understand that. But is that going to continue when you finish bottom five again next season.

0: and you look at it and you're like, okay, well, now they moved other guys off the team. We're years away from being good. You're going to be close to 30. Do you want to continue your career and get to a point where you're staring at your mid-30s and you've been to the playoffs once or twice? Like, is that what makes you happy? So I'm skeptical that as much as he has resolve now, that this will remain for 6, 9, 12 months.
1: Got to break him down. Next one from D. Molson. If they are against trading Philip Ronick, should they pivot and put Marcus Pettersson's name on the trade market?
2: Yes.
0: Yeah. But
2: I feel
0: but
2: like it should be out there regardless.
0: Yeah. But here's the thing that RJ said today. He says, I'm talking to all teams about all sorts of possibilities. Like, I've spoken to all 31 other teams. And if something comes along, like, I think there's semantics in terms of, is a guy being shopped or are we listening to them? But if you're talking to every single team and you're not saying nobody's off limits, are you not having trade discussions? If you're gauging interest from other teams saying, hey, what's going on? What are you guys thinking? What do you believe? What do you think of my roster? What do you look at when it comes to my team? You're essentially asking teams to give their opinion about your players, all the players. So just because we don't see Marcus Pettersson's name out there specifically, I don't think it means that they're not exploring options. But as we've also heard Dhaliwal report, that he wants to stay in Vancouver. Now, we had Sheng Peng on the show, who reported that the Sharks may have some interest in Marcus Pettersson. And he said, you hear that sometimes from players. They say that publicly, but then behind closed doors, they're going to be open to it. I don't believe there's such a thing where the Canucks are not considering Hronek and Pettersson and all of a sudden tomorrow they'll consider it. I think all things are on the table depending on what's being offered by other teams.
2: Next one comes from Free Petey. Matthew Nyes is apparently available for Chase Reed. Should the Canucks consider that straight up? So I'm assuming it's just like, hey, would you trade third overall for Matthew Nyes?
0: For Nyes?
2: No.
0: Yeah. No. Why would you do that as a Canucks right now?
1: I don't know. It'd be silly.
2: A lot of people like Matthew Nyes. Why are the Leafs trying to trade Matthew Nyes?
0: I mean, because he's the only card they have. Yeah, it's strange.
2: Yeah, but like, you got to win.
0: No, I don't disagree. It is a strange one, unless there's something that they know.
3: Trade Matthew Nyes, and you're like, we really got to find another Matthew Nyes.
2: God, I wish we had a 23-year-old top six winger.
0: Yeah, it's a bit of an odd one. Now, I don't think it means that they are for sure trading him. That was more of a trade living thing. And he didn't make that happen, and now you have...
2: It still feels like, based on reports, his name is still out there.
0: Yeah, well, I'm sure his name is out there, and you're listening to it, but for the it makes no sense. Why would the Canucks trade away a third overall pick for a player who's...
2: Yeah, for the Canucks, it makes no sense. But in general, like, just his name being out there feels weird to me.
0: Yeah.
2: Do we think it makes sense for a package surrounding either second or ninth overall for, like, San Jose? Would that make more sense?
0: Mm-hmm.
2: I feel like that makes more sense. Because they need a winger. If you want to center it around second overall, you could be like, hey, we're getting Nyes instead of Stenberg.
3: I wouldn't do that.
2: Why not both?
3: Yeah, why not both?
2: Yeah. Next one from Phil. Sat's going to like this one. Would you take Carson Carls over Chase Reed with the third pick?
0: So I have Carson Carls as my number one D-man.
3: Really?
2: Numero uno.
3: Oh, wow. I didn't know that.
0: Like, Carls is my number one D-man. Like, that's what he... But like I mentioned, like, they're all different flavors of ice cream. So it's like... It's
3: this guy with the ice cream. Ice cream not melted?
2: I need them to take a defenseman tomorrow just so we get the full rankings of the ice cream.
0: And my point is, like, between... And Reed, Verhoeven, Carls, and I'll even put Smits in there, but especially those three players, I have them in the exact same tier.
3: Yeah, tier-wise, sure,
0: they're in the exact same tier.
3: I didn't realize it was like Carls was the one leading the tier.
0: And I have some bias because of the physicality that he brings.
3: Oh, of course,
0: and that's going to, shade it for me in that sense.
3: This guy's been holding out secrets on me.
0: Well, I think I've been saying enough about Carls.
3: I thought it was like
2: a crush, but maybe you have someone else above him.
0: Soon. He's number one. And then Reed is two, Verhoeven three, Smits is four for me. But I have them all in the same tier. And I'd even say that I have, if I'm ranking these guys, I even have Caleb behind three of those D-men. And then I have Smits. But that's how I view these guys. Like, that's how much I like these D-men in this year's draft. And there's not too much dissimilarity to me. So if the Canucks take Chase Reed, who's number five on my list, say, or six on my list, but they're in the exact same tier, I'm not going to be like, oh, I can't believe they took this guy, And I'm not expecting them to take Carls. I don't. But that's my guy.
2: So the official Satyar Shah top seven is McKenna, Stenberg,
0: McKenna, Stenberg,
2: Carls.
0: I put Carls.

0: the three, and then Chase Reed, Beagle Bjork, Malhotra, and then Smits.
1: What about Veerhoff?
0: Okay, Veerhoff.
1: So the three defensemen, yes. And then
0: Bjork, Malhotra. Bjork and Malhotra interchangeable essentially, okay. But gun to my head, I'm like, man, I like Viggo Bjork more, so I'll take Viggo over him. What's your list?
1: That top two tiers: Stenberg, McKenna, Veerhoff, Reed, Malhotra, Bjork. Same, you can swap those two. Lynn, Carls.
0: Yeah. So mine's different. Where I have,
2: I told you,
1: he's your son.
0: Yeah. That's how he goes with his. I have two in one tier. It's McKenna and Stenberg, and then the rest of the guys I mentioned are in the second tier for me. That's how I view it.
1: I basically just swapped Lynn and Smits with you.
0: Essentially, yeah. And just like a little bit different in terms of how we view them in tiers, but that's pretty much it.
3: So, obviously, yeah, Chase...
1: That Veerhoff, Reed, Carls, Lynn tier for me is like, they're all...
0: Yeah.
1: Yeah.
3: So Chase...
1: They're different ice creams. Sorry.
3: Chase Reed is considered the top D prospect, right? Yeah. Across the board, almost.
0: Consensus,
3: so what gives Carson Carls kind of the edge for you over Chase Reed?
0: The overall complete game.
1: Stylistically, just... plays to our hearts.
0: Yeah.
1: I think that's in your face kind of guy.
3: Yeah,
0: he's Rocky Road, you know? He brings the physicality. It's a bit of everything. Honestly, I think
1: it's going to be so tough to explain at dev camp. Be like, so what's your favorite ice cream?
0: He's like, what? No, because I think that Carls has more projectability defensively. And I think that the physical aspect of his game is something that's going to translate. I know he's not, you know, going to be the 6'5" guy, and 6'2" is big, but also not like a behemoth for NHL standards. But that shift-to-shift consistency and competitiveness and the physicality he plays with, I just find him to be complete. Like, the biggest flaws I see in his game are honestly like him and his gap control defensively a little bit, and some of the reads that he makes. But that stuff I can see him figuring out, because I don't see big structural issues with his skating. Some of his edge work can be better, but I don't see it being like he has bad ankles where he can't get better at things. Everything I see as being a flaw for him, I think he can make a bit better. With Reed, again, like, I think his skating and his offensive ability is number one in this draft class. I do wonder him translating that offense, that skill, to more consistent offense, and whether that's going to happen more consistently. And I find defensively sometimes there are a lot of gaps. And I wonder if he's going to be more of a pure offensive player at the NHL level. And that's what gives me the hesitancy. And that's why I feel better about Carson Carls' floor, where he can be a more all-around defenseman.
2: How likely do we think it is that a team currently in the top seven trades down?
0: I think it's good. I mean, given what we've seen so far, Bick, like, I think it's a good chance.
1: This year's probably the best chance
2: we're going to see in a while. Do we put the best odds on San Jose trading down?
1: From nine?
2: Bro, I guess at two. But now they're taking Stenberg at two. Who would it be then? Like, who, if one of these...
1: We had to power rank the trade down teams.
2: Buffalo, I guess. If we're just talking top seven, Seattle?
0: Yeah, I could see Seattle.
1: I mean, I could see Seattle getting rid of the pick.
0: Yeah.
1: Or trading down.
0: Trading down. I mean, the Rangers... Okay, so the rumor is the Rangers love Caleb Malhotra.
1: Honestly, if you wanted to power rank... 3 through 7, I might say Vancouver.
2: Really?
0: Move down?
1: Yeah.
0: Yeah.
1: Who's got the best motivation to want to do it?
2: Yeah.
0: I can see
2: who
0: the
2: needs the most quantity.
0: It looks like
1: Calgary would want to move up. The Rangers would probably want to move up. And Seattle would probably want to move up.
0: Would Buffalo? I mean, Buffalo could have some, you know, they're in house money territory.
1: Yeah, this is like we're going to get a great player at four.
0: Or we trade down and get a bunch of assets.
1: Or we trade the pick.
0: Yeah.
2: They might also, like, what if they're sold on a Caleb Malhotra and the Rangers also want Caleb Malhotra? Like, you need to get you got to get a bidding war going.
0: Yeah. The Rangers, I've heard, are the team to watch for Caleb, but are they so enamored with him that they're going to try to trade up from five?
2: That'd be fun. Next one, Woodrow. Are Canucks fans too impatient with the rebuild?
0: I don't want to paint everybody with a brush. What I find, I feel like Canuck fans are impatient about veterans getting traded. But I'm not sure they're impatient with the rebuild. Like, I think fans want to embrace a rebuild. I think they want to see more convincing signs of a rebuild, as if we haven't seen enough. But in terms of, like, are you trading more guys away? But I think there's impatience about the timeline for veterans to get traded. Like, we're not even July 1st yet, and we have people texting it in and saying they're not rebuilding, they're gaslighting us with this rebuild, they want to hold on to, they want to win games. And it's like, they haven't said any of these things, but there's so much skepticism still that I think maybe there is some impatience, but I think it's more about the movement, not, you know, the rebuild itself.

0: You know, we use the term like PTSD for like, oh, the rebuild hasn't happened. It's almost like rather than post, it's pre. Can we wait to see what this regime does? Like, you do have to kind of reset the board to say, okay, how have they done this and what will happen moving forward? If we are past the trade deadline and Hronek's not moved, like, suddenly, okay, the nerves are really going to be worn thin. It's like, are you going to do the Hronek thing? It's like, your next spot is the draft, and okay, we can wait till then, but you're kind of running out of time.
1: Yeah, and I do think, you know, like Michael says, fans want the old group out. I do think that the previous core left such a bad taste in so many Canuck fans' mouths that they just want to get rid of everybody.
0: Sure.
1: And they can't wait for these guys to be gone. And I understand that aspect.
0: We get it. It's like, but you have to acknowledge, it's like all those guys signed contracts.
1: Yeah.
0: Like, also acknowledge the reality. It's Elias Pettersson's got 6 years left. Yeah. Philip Pronek's got a lot of years left. Should like all those guys have gotten deals? Probably not. We go back to that summer where like Brock Besser, Demko, all those guys got contracts. Garland. They shouldn't have done that, but you have to work the current problem. And the current problem is like, all these guys have contracts.
1: Yeah, and also for me, the most important thing, honestly, is trying to get some value out of what you have. The Canucks don't have many tradable pieces. They have a few veterans. The most important thing is getting value for those guys. Hronek's the one that we've talked about. I can be patient, but I think you have to move him here at some point, whether it's now, the trade deadline, or at the very least next offseason. But I think that move has to happen. But when it comes to the other players, like, I want them to be able to get more for those players. So if you have to bring them back to regain their value, I think you do it because you need the assets. The Canucks are still an asset-poor organization.
2: Next one comes from Trevor from Abbotsford. Ask us anything. Mailbag. Mailbag. New soccer fan here. It's an exciting time for an EPL team to get a new fan. Do you have any suggestions? Having a supporter bar would be the only criteria. I know Bic responded with Man U, but just in general.
1: Supporter bar? Yeah, there's nothing wrong with having a supporter bar.
0: Did follow up a question. It says it was a question for the morning show, guys. So should we do that one for them?
1: I mean, well, it did say AUA.
0: Yeah.
1: Just ask us
0: anything.
1: Come on,
0: Josh. It's not a mailbag.
2: I'm sorry. It's still, we're doing it before them. And you guys are soccer fans. You know ball.
0: Yeah. I mean, I would say Manchester United.
1: Said Man United. No, be a Chelsea fan. It's only up from now.
2: I have been getting pretty into soccer in this World
0: Cup.
2: I want it to transfer to the EPL, so I'm not going to like try to pick a team before. I'm just going to try to watch some games and see if it happens naturally.
1: Yeah, see if it happens. Just do yourself a favor and don't do the woke nonsense of being like, I'm going to be a fan of Nottingham Forest because they're the up and coming team. Like, don't do that to yourself.
0: I feel like I have to pick a London team.
1: Don't.
2: It's kind of my thought.
0: Multiple European champions, Nottingham Forest.
1: Yeah, but
0: Brian Clough.
1: It's like this is the trap that people fell into with Tottenham some years back, and now they're all stuck. You don't want to be a Tottenham fan.
2: Dude, I was kind of thinking about being a Tottenham fan.
1: See, this is always the Mark move.
2: Mainly,
1: the biggest
2: mainly
1: Mark
2: because
1: move is becoming a Tottenham
2: in London.
1: Fan.
2: And I'm like, well, okay.
0: Yeah. In London.
2: And I just feel like Chelsea's too obvious.
1: Arsenal's too obvious. United and City are the
0: most
1: obvious.
0: Choose Crystal Palace.
1: Again.
2: I don't like
1: don't
2: the
1: do
2: name.
1: That. Don't do
2: Crystal
1: that.
2: Palace. It just sounds old. Anyway. Next one from...
0: They're the most 12th place team of all time.
2: I hate that.
0: Yeah.
2: Well, always around. Next one
0: never
2: from...
0: Never relegated. Never champions. Yes. Never coronated.
2: Next one...
0: FA Cup champions. Sorry, go ahead.
1: Yeah, like Rager says, my buddy got into F1 and chose the Alpine team. As
2: you
1: team.
2: Fool.
1: Like, exactly. You don't want to do that. You're like, this sounds... I'm getting on the ground floor, and guess what? You're going to be in the basement.
2: Isn't Tottenham experience. Like... Tottenham's like a top six spending team, are they
1: Yeah,
2: not?
1: But they're still Tottenham.
0: In theory, yeah.
2: But theoretically...
0: I love how it's like, he's trying to understand context, and you're just like, it's still Tottenham.
2: It's not going to work. F1, it's like, you have to pick one of... Three, essentially.
1: Yeah.
2: Well, four?
1: Yeah, yeah. It's Mercedes, McLaren, Ferrari, of course, Red Bull.
0: So choose a championship team and hope they get promoted.
1: Yeah.
2: Wolves?
1: I mean,
2: I'll go back to Wolves.
1: Yeah, sure.
2: No,
0: enjoy like some experiment and be like, oh, I'll follow a League Two team.
1: See, you're too big of a soccer fan, Bick. Like, an average soccer fan will get
2: in. Yeah, I'm not going to be like, I'm not going to pay for a subscription to... below EPL is.
1: Yeah, like Jordan and Rich says.
0: Cheaper.
1: Yeah,
2: probably.
1: Jordan and Rich says, I became a Forest fan when they were winning. It sucks now. Like, yeah.
2: We'll end with this one. Adam Kiersenblatt. If Iran plays in Vancouver during the round of 32 and win, who will party harder on Grand

0: Campbell Street. You sat or Arash?
1: Definitely Arash because you guys know me.
2: Yeah. Sat's leaving early.
0: Sat will be tucked in bed. He'll be smiling in bed.
2: Minute 87, Sat's like, all right, guys, see you later.
0: They did it.
2: Enjoy Granville. I'm out of here.
0: Yeah.
1: Yeah. Is that it?
0: That's it.
1: Yeah, but it's Arash. We'll see what happens here. And honestly, like the whole thing with Iran, because of everything that's gone on, it's such a thorny issue. Like when it comes to my friends, my Iranian friends, and like trying to talk about the soccer, it just creates like, it's just chaos. Everything's chaos.
2: Hey guys, who do you think's gonna win? Don't you know what's going on?
1: And I'm like, chaos. Right. It's just chaos.
2: All right.
1: Absolute chaos.
2: Won't hit in swinger corners.
1: Yeah. Yeah, it'll turn out to be something else. What do you mean by that? Okay, you know what? Never mind.
2: Oh my goodness.
1: It's gonna stop. All right, we gotta get out.
2: Show.
1: Yeah. He's Bic. I'm Sat. Thanks to Josh and Lena for producing the show. We're back at it tomorrow. 3:30 start. We'll be here for the entire first round of the NHL draft. So stay tuned for that coming up tomorrow. 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
6: In Langley, still a stalled vehicle on Highway 1 westbound just after 264th. That has the left lane blocked. And in Vancouver, there's a crash on Granville Street southbound at King Ed with southbound traffic blocked, and it's all getting by in the northbound left lane. 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In the 1130 News Traffic Center, I'm Gavin Lopez-Smith.
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6: 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Here's Tyler Zickel.
8: Father's Day 2026. C's on deck here on Sportsnet 650. We're getting it going Sunday morning as the Canadians get ready to wrap up their series in Spokane, Washington, taking on the Rockies affiliate, the Spokane Indians, at Avista Stadium. I'm Tyler Zickel, joined as always by the one and only Chris Georges. CG, good day. You're holding it down in Vancouver. I'm talking to you from the Lilac City. What's up, my guy?
9: Tyler, doing well. Happy Father's Day.

0: you, of course, and to my dad, Dino, celebrating his, I don't know, 71st Father's Day. That doesn't make sense. He hasn't been a father since he was born, but you know what I'm saying.
1: Yeah, how old is your oldest sibling?
0: My oldest sibling, 2 years older than me, so that would be 34, 35.
1: Okay, so 30, halfway to 70 Father's Days for Dino.
0: Close enough. Good
1: Well,
0: start for me. What is this, the second Father's Day for you?
1: second Father's Day for me, young Archer, making me a dad in January of 2025. And so two Father's Days for me. And shout out to my dad, Mark Zickel. Of course, I'm 35, so that's 35 Father's Days. Count it.
0: There you go.
1: Look at that. We love that. Well, cheers to all the dads out there. And if you are soon to be a dad, shout out as well. And hey, how about an early plug for Canadiens Clubhouse manager Nolan Boker? He became a dad just last week. Shout out to Bokes.
0: Absolutely, and awesome to see that. I

0: hotel here in Spokane. So celebrating Dad's Day away from the microphone. So wanted to make sure we laid this down for our producer, Justin Morissette, getting us on the radio today. Chris, how much have you been paying attention to the first leg of the Canadians' two-week road trip before we are back at the Nat June 30th?
1: Well, first of all, I do like that you are still in the press box. That's one of the nice things about the press box at Avista Stadium. You can just control how long you're there. Nobody's there to lock it up. You just kind of come and go as you please. That's the beauty of it there. But I've definitely been following along, especially these last two games in particular, since the second half commenced, and getting that first win in yesterday's game. And unfortunate from tonight's game, it didn't go the Canadians' way, a back and forth affair, but 1-1 across two games in the second half. And it seems like this team is going to come off with a better second half than they did in the first half, at least.
0: It certainly feels that way. Even going back to the series opener on Tuesday, the Canadians had lost the last three games of last week's series against Everett, a missed opportunity to win the first home series of the year after winning the first three games. And the Seas suddenly found themselves down 7-0 after four on Tuesday. But this offense, Chris, has been super tenacious, even during those three losses against Everett, save for the Friday afternoon clunker, that for that matter, 11-1 Aqua Sox. But those final two games on Saturday and Sunday, the offense really never quit, even if they were down early. And that was the case on Tuesday. The score was 7-0 before the Seas scored three runs between the fifth and the sixth. Then back-to-back three-run innings for the Indians, making them 13-3 leaders going into the eighth. But the eighth inning on Tuesday night, one of the craziest half innings of this season, and in my memory, one of the craziest half innings in the High A era, which began in 2021. It started innocently enough. A leadoff hit by pitch, then back-to-back outs, but J.R. Freethy worked a four-pitch walk. Kendry Chirinos had a single. That scored a run. Manny Beltre with an RBI hit as well. And then Sam Shaw, the Victoria, B.C. kid, after a 7-for-18 home series last week that featured a three-run home run in that Tuesday game at the Nat, he hits a three-run home run to make things a little more interesting. Then back-to-back two-out singles from Eric Snow and Tucker Tolman. And manager Jose Mayorga, pulling all the right strings, he calls for a pinch hitter, Matt Scannell, who has not had a lot of success at the plate this year. And Scan, on the second pitch of that at-bat, hit an opposite field, three-run pinch hit home run, the first pinch hit homer for the Canadians in nearly 2 years. And that made it 13-11. So all of a sudden, the Seas down 10 to start the inning. They score 8. They trail by 2. But then in the bottom of the eighth, it was Jay Sheeler, the guy who gave it up on this Saturday night tonight, giving up a two-run home run to start the eighth, and the final score was 15-11. So that was the bad news. The good news, the offense, 11 runs on 14 hits on Tuesday night, and then they showed up on Wednesday and had the lead going into the bottom of the ninth. Back-to-back jacks from Peyton Williams and newcomer Eric Snow. Did you have it on your bingo card, Chris, that Peyton Williams would take 34 games to hit his first Canadiens homer of the year?
1: It's pretty unbelievable that it took him that long, but it feels like now that he's got his first out of the way, we're going to maybe see some more come in bunches for P. Willie. And you said it with the offense. It seems like they've come around. Just looking at the game tonight in the box score, you look at the OPS, 1-6, everybody's over 800. You've got three guys over 900. Granted, Eric Snow and Sam Shaw in a bit more of a sample size, but still, it just looks like the offense is kind of becoming that juggernaut again. And it reminds me of what we saw in 2024 with that first half team kind of moving parts, a lot of guys kind of in and out of the lineup. We had a couple guys released on that team as well. But then all of a sudden, the second half of 24, it just became this offensive unit. And Peyton Williams, oddly enough, was a part of that team and a part of that onslaught. But that team was able to win that second half and get to the Northwest League Championship. So maybe signs of something to come here this year.
0: I'm certainly hoping that that is going to be the case. And let me make sure you can hear me. Give me a thumbs up if you can hear me still. I'm dealing with those internet issues here, but yes, thumbs up from Chris. That's always a good sign. So after losing that game on Wednesday night, the Seas showed up on Thursday having dropped 5 in a row. The third 5-game losing streak for this team this year. Of course, the season began 0-5. They rattled off 5 wins a few weeks later, then lost 6 in a row. So that 6-game losing streak is still the longest losing streak of the season because the Seas found a way to win on Thursday night. It was a back-and-forth affair where there were runs for either of these two teams or both teams over the first 7 innings. And the Canadians finding a way to come out on top 13.

0: 9 after a disappointing walk-off loss the night before. So a good way to finish up that first half. They get 18 hits, a single-game season high, two shy of the franchise record of 20, which was matched in your first season as a Canadian in 2024 in a big win over Eugene at the net. And so the Seas rattle off 18 hits that night, a couple of big-time performances. Tucker Tolman with a two-run home run, about a three-hit day. Edward Durant was four for his first four. He had a chance to become the first Canadiens batter to get five hits in one game in the high A era, but he went 0 for 2 the rest of the way, so he finished 4 for 6. But almost the entire lineup contributing. We had a very solid outing from Jack Eshelman in relief, and then Trace Baker doing serious yeoman's work, going three scoreless over those final three stanzas. He ended up earning the save in that game, even though the Seas won by four. Jack Eshelman got his first career high A victory. So a good way to finish the second half. And then we showed up on Friday night with an opportunity to start the second half in style. The Canadians did just that. They scored first for the first time in this series in the top of the second inning on a two-out RBI single from Kendry Chirinos. Kendry Chirinos has been swinging it of late.
1: Yeah, good to see for sure. He was probably one of those guys that have kind of got off to a slower start, along with J.R. Freeth, who you mentioned. But you look up and J.R. all of a sudden has five home runs, right? It took him a while to get going. And Chirinos, maybe the same sort of thing. Both of those guys, the OPS, just right around 600. But great sign for both of those guys if you can start stringing hits together and become contributors in this lineup.
0: Well, that game would continue in the third with two runs in that inning thanks to a sacrifice fly from Peyton Williams and a two-out RBI double from Eric Snow, who was playing in his sixth game as a Canadian on Friday night. Snow's been nice. He has played shortstop. He's played third. He can play second base as well. And while he went hitless in this Saturday night game to end his hitting streak, he still reached base. So he's been on base all seven games he's played in. And Sam Shaw, another homer, a two-run shot in the fifth. At the time, the Canadians were leading 5-3. They would put up four runs in the top of that fifth inning. Then the Indians got two in the bottom half, but the Seas iced the game with a run in the seventh and two in the eighth. J.R. Freethy with his first of two home runs in this series in that seventh inning. Jacob Sharp got his first professional triple with one out in the eighth. Peyton Williams doubled him home, and Maddox Latta, who's been stroking the ball this week, had a two-out RBI single. On the mound last night, Holden Wilkerson. He grinded out five innings, gave up five runs on nine hits. He ran into some trouble in the fifth, but he found a way to finish. And then Reese Wissinger, his best outing as a Canadian and arguably his best outing here in his first season as a professional. Four scoreless. He scattered three hits, didn't walk anybody, and he struck out four. He earned his first professional save by covering those last four innings for a very thin bullpen as the Seas started the second half in style with a 12-5 win. Vancouver now 3-2. In the high A era, in game one of the second half, there were no halves in 2021. So 2022 to 2026, game 67, the Canadians are now 3-2, and that set up.
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2: Tonight, another wild game. This whole series, there has not been a single pitcher's duel since Tuesday. It's been tons of runs, tons of hits for both teams. In fact, both teams getting double-digit hits in these last three games and in four of five. That's wild. And so tonight, the Canadians went up with two runs in the third, that J.R. Freethy 11-pitch battle. The 11th pitch, he hit 416 feet. Tevin Tucker hit his first home run of the year for the Indians in the bottom of the third. Then the Seas got one back in the fourth. Game tied in the bottom of the fourth. Seas went up 4-3 in the top of the fifth. And then Jack O'Dowd hit a go-ahead three-run home run to put the Indians up by two. But the baseball gods give it, and they take it away. Because in the sixth inning, with the bases loaded and nobody out, a well-struck ground ball from Maddox Latta kicked off O'Dowd's foot and allowed two runs to score the tie of the game. And then the Seas would go in front thanks to Tucker Tolman's third home run of the series as part of a 4-for-5 night tonight. And the Seas would lead 7-6 all the way until the bottom of the ninth. But Jay Sheeler came in, gave up a leadoff single on an 0-2 pitch to a guy hitting just about his weight, Jacob Hinderleiter. Then there was a sack bunt. A wild pitch moved the runner to third. He did strike out Tevin Tucker. But then Max Belew, the leadoff man, was hit by a pitch on a 1-2 offering. So the Indians were down to their final strike. And then Roynier Hernandez, who's having a season for the ages, singled up the middle to tie the game. That's forced extras. Jacob Sharp had a two-out RBI single to score the placed runner in the 10th. But in the bottom of the inning, Jack O'Dowd hit his second home run of the game. Five RBI in this one for O'Dowd. His series stats are crazy. Tonight, 3-for-4. In the series, 9-for-20. He has hit one double and four home runs. He has 12 RBI in five games played. This is a guy who was signed off the scrap heap by the Rockies. He's from Denver, trying to play for his hometown team. He should not be in this league anymore, and he's almost certainly going to be Northwest League Player of the Week.
3: Yeah, and son of former Colorado Rockies GM Chris O'Dowd, I believe his name is. Unbelievable what he's been able to do. And a few weeks ago, when I was there and he made his debut, he homered in his first two plate appearances as a Spokane Indian. So certainly needs to get up to Double A, and I'm thinking before this week, but I want to ask you about Tucker Tolman. Has there been a hitter that's been as hot as Tuck has been over these last couple of weeks? Obviously a reigning Northwest League Player of the Week, and probably not going to happen this week, but he's got the numbers to go back-to-back if there ever was going to be someone.
2: Yeah, for Tolman, after tonight's performance on this Saturday in Spokane, he has 10 hits in 24 at-bats. He has four doubles, three home runs. He has driven in eight RBI. He's scored eight times. He's got a couple of walks as well. Tucker Tolman is making a strong case to be the Northwest League Player of the Month for June. And to answer your specific question, Chris, I can't remember in my six seasons working for the Canadians a player who has sustained this level of dominance over multiple weeks. You can get hot for a six-game series. But to do what Tolman has been doing in the month of June is absolutely unbelievable. It's video game numbers. That's an easy cliche to throw about, but it is true for the pride of Columbia, South Carolina. And remember, Tucker Tolman, formerly a ranked prospect, I think as high as number 5 at one point a few years ago, no longer ranked in terms of prospect status. But boy, oh boy, are we seeing what the Blue Jays saw when they made him a second-round pick out of high school back in 2022. Tucker Tolman has been as hot as anybody.
3: Yeah, it's unbelievable. And you see sometimes with these high school draft picks that it takes a few years to kind of come around. And I think Tucker Tolman losing that prospect status, so to speak, but obviously within the circles of the team, you don't lose faith of those kind of guys. It's just kind of the national media that maybe, you know, ranks guys all over the place. But if you look up here and he's got a 9.34 OPS at this point, and he's right on track, right? He's still young enough where he's going to possibly debut in the big leagues at a reasonable age. And, you know, especially with these high school guys, sometimes it just takes a couple of years, you know, obviously in Dunedin for a few years there for Tucker, but everything's clicking right now for him.
2: Well, the Canadians may be 1-1 in the second half, but they certainly have the pieces to make a run to try and make the playoffs for the fourth time in six seasons in the High A era. We'll talk a little bit more about that in the final segment of our show, but for now, we'll take a break. When we come back, we are going to re-air an interview I did with Sam Shaw just about 2 weeks ago now in honor of his hot start to this season. When I spoke to him in Tri-City, he had yet to play in a game for the Canadians. Well, Sam is now

0: appeared in 11 games. He has 10 hits, including 4 home runs. He also has 14 RBI and 12 walks in those 11 games. Sam Shaw, our guest on today's edition of C's on Deck. That's next here on Sportsnet 650. Welcome back to C's on Deck here on Sportsnet 650. Tyler Zickel joined by the pride of BC, Sam Shaw. Sam, great to see you. Welcome back. You just arrived here in Pasco this weekend. How's everything going?
1: Great. Yeah, great to be back. Feeling good and excited to get after it.
0: So last year, of course, we got you up to Vancouver after a very solid season with Single-A Dunedin, and you made your high A debut with the Canadians. I think it was about 7 games for Vancouver, and then the injury derailed the rest of your year, and that has been something that has been really top of mind for you since you left us to start your rehab and rehabilitation. So can you tell us a little bit about the injury, or as much as you feel comfortable sharing, and what the rehab process was like?
1: It had a pretty serious injury. I had thoracic outlet syndrome, so I had a damage in my artery in my shoulder, and I was just pumping out blood clots. So kind of middle of last year, the arm started to feel numb, and I kept playing, got up to Vancouver, kept playing, got here, actually played one game, was like, I can't keep going. So went on the IL, went back, had surgery I played on Tuesday, had surgery the next Thursday at kind of an emergency surgery at Royal Columbian. Surgery went well. The staff there did a great job, and the surgeon and everyone. So I was fortunate to get through that, and then still wasn't cleared to play. So saw a few more doctors and got cleared. Cleared by my surgeon in December and cleared by the Blue Jays doctor in late March, I think. But yeah, then it's just been building up, kind of just normal building up. I lost quite a bit of weight, so just building up my strength and stuff. But yeah, I mean, I'm feeling good, hitting the ball harder than ever and running well, so I can't complain.
0: Where did you spend most of the offseason? Were you able to make it back to BC, be around Vancouver, be around Victoria at all, or were most of your months spent down in Dunedin?
1: No, I mean, fortunate and unfortunate, because I wasn't able to play, right?
0: Right.
1: So I was home for a good chunk of the year. I went and watched games in the crowd at the Nat, so I was home in Victoria, and then went to Connecticut for a while to see my girlfriend, and then down to Dunedin for about a week was it, and then I was back home. But yeah, I wasn't able to play, so I wasn't down there doing anything.
0: But I hear you on that. Well, enough about the past. Let's talk about the present and the future. You're joining a Canadiens team that, although they may be out of the first half contention, looking to build some momentum going into the second half. And, of course, you got to be a part of last year's team that had 75 regular season wins. Just take the temperature of this team, even though you've only been here for 24 hours. Good group of guys in this clubhouse. I can imagine you're looking forward just to getting back to work, regardless of who you're playing with. But this group seems to be a pretty solid one.
1: Yeah, I mean, CC just got promoted. Yep. He was one of my favorite guys. But yeah, it's a great group. I mean, the spirits are high. Got a good staff here, and you know, it just seems like a great group of guys, and I'm excited to get after it.
0: For you specifically, I know you started your career primarily as an infielder, but you've shifted pretty much full time to the outfield with some occasional reps at second base. How's the work been going for outfield, and how have you been able to take any infield experience and maybe translate it, albeit in a slightly different way, once you're out there in the grass?
1: I'm very comfortable out there. I'm excited to play some center, play some left, play some right. But yeah, I think one of the things I had was a good quick hands, quick transition. I mean, it's not like the most important thing in the outfield, but it is something that I've been successful at, having good transitions.
0: Yeah,
1: I guess.
0: For sure.
1: But that's about it. I mean, it is a different position. I got to learn it. I'm excited to play outfield in the Nat. It's a fun place to play outfield. There's a big outfield, so got some ground to cover, but
0: Tell me about what you said a little bit ago about how you're hitting the ball harder than ever. What has been some of the keys to improving that exit velocity and hard hit rate?
1: I think I mean, getting stronger. I was heavier last year, but I feel like I'm stronger this year.

0: having a healthier arm, I mean, that's a big thing. I mean, you don't, playing through an injury is really challenging. You could see it in my numbers a bit, but more mentally, like, it's just hard to play through an injury. Well, physically and mentally, but I think healthier, stronger, in better shape, and just feeling good. Having a part of hitting the ball hard is having the intent to hit the ball hard, and I feel like I have that right now, and I'm swinging up well, and yeah, excited to keep it going.
1: We're hanging out with Sam Shaw here on Seas on Deck. Curious to know, Sam, we're going back to the Nat next week. Obviously, the Nat itself is a special place to play for anybody, no matter where they are from. But for you, being from Victoria, being a BC native, and being someone who takes great pride in being Canadian, what is that feeling going to feel like after the whole injury and rehab process to be back on the field at the corner of 30th and Ontario in Vancouver in front of our home fans in your home province, and hopefully with family and friends in attendance either Tuesday or at some point throughout next week?
0: Yeah, I mean, it's going to be emotional. I think like even my first game in the FCL this year, rehabbing was pretty emotional, and like I didn't know if I was ever going to play again, and just to be back and playing and to be able to play in front of my family and friends will be pretty surreal. So
1: how big will the Sam Shaw contingent be at some point in this coming week? Are we going to have a pretty big group, or are we perhaps going to get more out as we get a little closer to the height of the summer?
0: That's it. Yeah, I'm not sure what
1: it's a TBD.
0: Yeah, I'm not sure what the plan is. I know my mom's at a wedding in Louisiana this week, so she won't be there, but I'm looking forward to seeing her. I think maybe my dad and my grandma, maybe, but my dad's pretty busy with Little League, and so I'm not sure if anybody's gonna be coming for a while, but I know I'll have a good group, and maybe a little like consistent sporadic different friends or different families.
1: Yeah, totally.
0: If that makes sense.
1: I can imagine. Number two comes to the plate at the Nat, and there's going to be some cheers.
0: There'll be at least a couple people that will know me every once in a while.
1: And you know how the Canadiens fans treat one of their own. Of course, every time we have a Canadian on the Canadiens roster, it's always just an extra special treat. And I am sure when you get announced to go take the field by our PA announcer, Niall O'Donoghue, it will be the pride of Victoria, BC, Sam Shaw. That will get a nice round of applause. So really one big family. Now, as we wrap up with you, Sam, I want to ask you a little bit about the state of Canadian baseball. Not to get too, you know, philosophical for a second here, but obviously Team Canada had a nice appearance in the World Baseball Classic. More and more Canadian players seem to be making it to the major leagues ever than before. What does that mean to you to represent not just a city in Victoria or a province in BC, but an entire country in a game that isn't necessarily known as Canada's sport, but continues to make those gains, not just in the country and on the continent, but all over the world?
0: Yeah, I mean, it was fun to watch this year in the World Baseball Classic. But yeah, I think, I mean, there's a lot of guys doing it right now in the major leagues, but I'm in the minor leagues and in the minor leagues in college and high school. One of my best friends is at West Virginia right now, and he's killing it, Tyrus Hall. And then some other guys I played with or played against, like Hartman, Eric Hartman, Fluelling, Charles Davalon, some guys that are up in the top 100 prospects in baseball and are doing very well. And I mean, it's just great to see. I think I just feel like it's trending in the right direction, and we have great alumni. I know Justin Morneau is doing a lot of stuff, and Russell Martin, whoever. I saw Votto. I don't know if he's doing stuff for Baseball Canada, but I saw him. I got to play with him, but yeah, I mean, I think it's in a good spot, and it just continues to improve, and the younger talent. It's just, I was at the complex when Team Canada was there, or the junior national team, I should say, and Team Canada.
1: Right.
0: The junior national team. And, I mean, they're looking very good and got some really good, I was just talking about the hitters, but, I mean, we got some big arms coming up. We just got Macko debuted.
1: That's right.
0: And Matt Wilkinson, who's another BC, he's a Vancouver, he's White Rock. He just got traded for Patrick Bailey, and I think he just got called up to AAA.
1: Fantastic.
0: So, I mean, yeah, it's impressive. It's fun for me as a Canadian to see other guys being very successful, so it's good.

0: Well, Sam, I'll tell you what. It is fun to see you back on the Canadiens roster, repping not just for this team, but for the country, the province, your hometown as well. And looking forward to you doing your thing at the Nat next week and for the rest of this season. Sam Shaw, our guest today here on C's on Deck. Sam, thanks for your time.
1: Yeah, thank you.
0: Back for more after this on Sportsnet 650.
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8: In Maple Ridge, still a crash on Dudeney Trunk Road eastbound at 248th Street. That has the left lane blocked. And a stalled vehicle in Langley on Highway 1 westbound after 264th in the left lane. Get your car summer ready. 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
18: 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Hello and welcome, everyone. Tyler Zickle joining you live from Hops Ballpark here in Hillsboro, Oregon, where tonight it's game 3 of 6 in a week-long series between your Canadians and the hometown High A affiliate of the Arizona Diamondbacks, the Hillsboro Hops. So great to have you along as the Canadians, losers of the first two games of this series, look to get back in the win column tonight. And if they do, it will be thanks in part to our radio producer and engineer, Costa Pappas, working the ones and twos back home in Vancouver tonight as the Seas and me hold it down here in Oregon's Tualatin Valley. Let's get you right to it as the hometown Hops get ready to take the field for the top of this first inning tonight. The starting lineup for manager Jose Mayorga and the Canadians goes like this. J.R. Freethy swinging a hot bat in the month of June gets a leadoff nod tonight. He'll play left field before right fielder Alexi Hernandez, who had a two-homer game on Tuesday night in the opener, bats second. Tucker Tolman blazing hot in June, but to start the series in Hillsboro, he's been as cold as the weather tonight, 0 for 8 after a 10-game hitting streak and 13-game on-base streak came to an end on Tuesday. The lone ranked prospect on the starting lineup card tonight for manager Jose Mayorga is Edward Duran. Number 18 Blue Jays farmhand is the catcher tonight and cleaning up before the Iowa meat truck, first baseman Peyton Williams, bats fifth. Jake Casey makes his second start in three games in this series. Remember, Casey injured himself after just one game as a C back on opening weekend in early April. He will play center and bat sixth before shortstop Maddox Latta hits seventh. Alex Stone playing in his third game since he was added to the roster as he rehabs an injury. He bats eighth as the DH. And the number nine man is the second baseman Manny Beltre. Active game hitting streak of 5 in a row for the Envivienda Dominican Republic native. So we'll see what Beltre can do from the bottom of the order. All in support of the right-hander Dylan Watts. Watts making his second ever Canadian start tonight. The last one a week ago in Spokane did not go well. We'll tell you all about that as the broadcast continues. But for now, let's get your manager Mark Reed's card. His Hillsboro Hops bat in this order. Slade Caldwell, the number three D-backs prospect, returns to the starting lineup as the center fielder and leadoff man tonight. J.D. Dix bats second. He's at second base before Yasiel Soler handles the DH duties in the three-hole. Mind you, those three guys, Caldwell, Dix, and Soler, all on the top 30 prospect list for the Diamondbacks per MLB Pipeline. Caldwell number three, Dix number six, Soler number 20. So some talent at the top of the card tonight for the future D-backs. Trent Youngblood, not a ranked prospect, but one of the best hitters in this league this year. He bats fourth as the right fielder. Then it's third baseman Jose Mejia batting fifth. Kenny Castillo does the catching. He is the best hitting catcher in this league right now. He will bat sixth before first baseman Modafi Marte, who's got four hits in the first two games of this series, bats seventh. Shortstop Wallace Clark makes his series debut at shortstop, as said, batting eighth. And the number 29 D-backs prospect, Avery Owusu-Asiedu. He's batting ninth in left field as they all look to put some runs on the board for tonight's top starter, the lefty, Rio Britton. Britton, 6'3", 205-pounder from Ione, California, wearing his navy blue top and a navy blue cap. J.R. Freethy, the switch hitter, up there on the right side wearing red. First pitch of our game. And it's delivered over the outside corner for a called strike. Officially underway at 6:39 p.m. Pacific.

Away we go in Hillsboro as Britton works from the wind. Catcher Castillo flashing the signs, and now the left-hander comes home with an 0-1. JR swings and fouls it back. It's quickly 0-2. Well, it was rainy here today leading into the gates opening an hour before first pitch. The rain has abated, but it is cool and cloudy here in Oregon's Tualatin Valley as the 0-2 comes home, and it's spiked in the dirt, 1-2. 18 degrees at first pitch tonight. Mind you, yesterday, a full 10 degrees warmer when we got started at the same time. So 24 hours later, and significantly cooler. I would take the heat as opposed to the cool as the 1-2 comes in, and it's slapped towards right, a line drive falling fast, and it's down. J.R. Freethy wasting no time, extending his hitting streak to a personal best 6 games straight. And that's how the Canadians start their night at the dish. It's a leadoff single. It's a quality plate appearance there from J.R. Fell behind 0-2, took a ball, and then slapped a breaking ball the opposite way. So he's on base for the 5th time in 3 games already. And it's only the first inning here in game number 3 this week. Here's Alexi Hernandez, first pitch. Fouled away behind home plate. And the count is 0-1. Now Hernandez started this series with a 2-homer game on Tuesday, albeit it was too little too late. C's trailed 6-0 after 5. Alexi's first home run was a 2-run shot in the 6th to spoil the shutout, and then had a 3-run bomb in the 8th to complete a 5-RBI evening. Runner at first, nobody out, Britton in the stretch at the belt, and now the 0-1 from the left-hander is swung on and fouled back to make it 0-2. So JR at first, Alexi at the plate, Tucker Tolman awaiting on deck. C's trying to strike first for the first time in this series. In fact, they trailed wire to wire in yesterday's game. The same was true on Tuesday. Next pitch. High drive, right field, chasing Trent Youngblood back. He leaps on the warning track and makes an incredible catch to take extra bases away from Alexi Hernandez. Youngblood with great speed, in fact, entering play today. He is the league leader in steals and flashing those wheels on defense moments ago. That's out number one. A long way for him to go. Watching the replay on the monitor here in the booth, he essentially turned tail and hustled towards the fence. Read it perfectly here in his home ballpark. And now Tucker Tolman. First pitch. Fastball outside. And in this lefty-on-lefty duel, it starts with the count, 1 ball and no strikes. Tolman 0 for his first 8 here in this new ballpark in Oregon's Tualatin Valley. Of course, we were playing across the parking lot since 2021. Now Britton steps to first and back safely is Freethy. JR with great speed, but this year only 1 steal on the season. So in the second half, the idea is that the Rockland, California native can add that stolen base threat to his overall player makeup. 1 ball, no strikes on Tolman as Britton settles at the waist and delivers. This one scorched but foul off to the left and out of play. So 1 ball and 1 strike on Tolman, who had a prolific week in Spokane in the first leg of this 2-week road trip. 11 hits in 27 at-bats. He had 4 doubles and 3 homers. Drove in 8, couple of walks as well. Extended his hitting streak and on-base streak to 11 and 13, respectively. Britton very concerned about Freethy over at first. The lefty steps towards the bag once again. So JR, a little bit of cat and mouse over there off the bag. And looking to become the first Canadians run in this game. As mentioned, the C's have yet to lead over the Hops here in Hillsboro. 1-1. That's up. Off speed from Britton makes the count, 2 balls and a strike. Tolman playing in his 56th game of the season. Enters today's contest with 55 hits, including 21 for extra bases. He has been a big engine in the Canadiens' offense. The 2-1. Fly ball down the left side. This one tailing towards the seats, and that's where it will land as it drops in the fourth row to make the count 2-2. So one on, one out. Bit of an extended battle between these two lefties, albeit with a couple of pickovers to first mixed in. So with the count level, Tolman, one of 3 true left-handers in the starting lineup tonight for manager Jose Mayorga, trying to make something happen here against a type of pitcher in lefty Rio Britton that he's had a lot of success against so far.

Now the 2-2. Breaking ball in the dirt, smothered by Castillo as he keeps the runner where he is at first, but it makes the count 3-2. Entering play tonight, Tolman against right-handed pitching, 273 is his batting average. With lefties on the mound, that number inflates to 325. So as a left-handed batter himself, you would say he has reverse splits. We'll see if he can add to that 325 average against southpaws here as Britton gets ready with the signal. Here's the 3-2, and it's taken outside ball four. It's a quality plate appearance there for Tolman, a six-pitch walk. And he will join Freethy on base to put two aboard for Edward Duran. Now, Rio Britton entering today's game with 3 wins and 3 losses. His ERA is 4.14 in 12 games here in High A this year. Of those 12, 7, he's been the starter. 45 2/3 innings. He has good strikeout stuff, 65 Ks in those 45.2 frames. The right-hand hitting catcher gets the first pitch, and he whacks it foul behind home plate for a strike. Game 17 for Duran. Of course, he began the season on our roster here in Vancouver. He, too, like multiple other Canadians to start the season, injured in Pasco, Washington in that season-opening 3-game set. Spent nearly 2 months on the IL, and now back healthy for the last few weeks. A long pause from Britton, now the 0-1, and it's in the dirt once more. Great block by Kenny Castillo, the catcher. So the runners stay put the count now 1-1. It is typically good news when the Canadians score first before their opponent. Simple game, of course. Score early, score often, and score more than the team across the field from you. But entering play tonight when the Canadians draw first blood, they're 21-11. Trying to do that here in the opening inning tonight. The 1-1 curves low, and the count now 2-0. A leadoff single, a one-out walk, putting two men on base for Duran. Duran, one of the few players on the roster who hail from Venezuela, of course, with both massive earthquakes in Venezuela. We are keeping Edward's family and the family of all those affected in mind as the 2-1 is high and the count's 3-0. Had a moment of silence here at Hopps Ballpark. In fact, across all of Major League Baseball and Minor League Baseball tonight and tomorrow, everybody pausing for some reflection about what has occurred down in Venezuela. Of course, such a hotbed for baseball over the last many decades. 3-1 is a high heater, swung on and missed, and the count is full. So 3-2 on Duran. Eddie does have one extra base hit so far this year, but mostly singles. 15 of his 16 hits in those 16 games played this season for Vancouver have been of the one base variety. Let's see what he can do on a payoff pitch. It's on the way. And it's high ball four. Good take. So that will load the bases for Peyton Williams and prompt an early visit from the pitching coach, Blake Nation. So Nation heading out, just trying to settle down his 23-year-old starter. Now you may remember last night's game, the Canadians getting shut out 4-0 with 2 outs in the 9th. But J.R. Freethy worked a 5-pitch, 2-out walk, and 4 consecutive walks from 2 different Hops relievers followed, so it spoiled the shutout and, in fact, put the tying and winning runs, or rather, go-ahead runs on base. But unfortunately, this next man, Peyton Williams, unable to cash in. A 2-2 pitch was by his bat, and a game-ending strikeout saw the Canadians fall last night 4-2. So Williams batting with the bases loaded once again, albeit with only 1 out, and it's the top of the 1st instead of the final out in the 9th. Another lefty-lefty matchup here as Britton comes home. Williams takes a fastball for a strike. Freethy at 3rd, Tolman at 2nd, Duran over at 1st. Williams in this series 2-for-9, both hits coming Tuesday, including a homer, 0-1. Line foul, quickly 0-2. Peyton now. Jake Casey on deck as the Canadians try and move the line and grab their first lead in this series. Good chance to do it here. Simply need a medium-depth fly ball. Freethy at 3rd has great speed. Britton is in the wind. And now the 0-2. Fastball. Got him looking. 3 pitches to set down Peyton Williams with Rio Britton's first strikeout of the night. That is huge. And it looked as though Williams was looking for something with some spin. Instead, he got a fastball right down the middle. If he was looking heater there, that's a pitch he could get all the way to the highway.

0: instead. He's now 2-for-10 in this series. Let's see what Jake Casey can do. Left-hand hitting center fielder. His two hits as a Canadian this year are singles. First pitch. That's up and away. Of course, you do not need a hit here to score a run. A walk would serve that purpose. Of course, a hop's mistake. Unfortunately, you can't score a run with an out after the backwards K for Williams in the previous at-bat. The 1-0. And it hits him. That's another way to score a run. So Jake Casey with his first career Canadiens RBI, but it cost him. Had to wince a bit. Might have got him on the elbow guard. And he will go down to first with the bases loaded, hit by pitch to make it 1-0 Canadiens here in the first. And there it is. It took, well, let's count them up. 16, 17, 17 and two-thirds innings for the Canadiens to get their first ever lead in this new ballpark. And here we are. So the inning continues for Maddox Latta. Right-hand hitting shortstop. 1-for-4 last night in his series debut. Now laces this one towards the shortstop. One pick by Wallace Clark. Now goes to second where Casey goes tumbling in to try and break up a potential fielder's choice. Hillsborough gets out of the inning, and it's a fielder's choice, 6-4, to send it to the bottom of the first. But the Canadians leading by a run. That's where we'll be when we come back.
1: All right, everyone, let's bring it in. 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
0: It's the right-hander, Dylan Watts, all lathered up and ready to go here in the bottom of the first, looking to protect a 1-0 Canadiens lead here in Hillsborough. Slade Caldwell, J.D. Dix, and Yasiel Soler set to bat in the inning. His first pitch from Watts is a little high for ball one. Caldwell did not play last night. 1-for-5 in the opener on Tuesday. He's a 2-14 batter on the year as the number 3 D-backs prospect gets a 1-0 and takes it for a strike. At Caldwell, Dick Soler, Trent Youngblood, Jose Mejia, and Kenny Castillo before Modafi Marte, Wallace Clark, and Avery Owusu-Asiedu. Open stance for Caldwell on the left side. Watts in the stretch delivers, and it's fouled back to the screen for strike two. Now the Seas scored a run with a single, two walks, and a hit by pitch that forced in said run, giving them their current 1-0 lead. Watts from the first base side of the rubber. Now the 6-foot-4 right-hander delivers, and it's upstairs, 2-2. Dylan making his C's debut last week in Spokane. It was a forgettable outing. June 18th at Avista Stadium, he gave up 7 runs on 6 hits, including 3 homers with 3 walks and 5 Ks in 2 2/3. The 2-2 is wide, and the count fills up 3 balls, 2 strikes. Of course, one start does not make a Canadian's career, and we know what Dylan Watts is capable of. He had a very strong start to his season with single A Dunedin. Payoff pitch, and it's high ball 4. So a leadoff walk puts speed aboard as the potential tying run. And it is worth noting we had drizzle in the pregame today, and now the rain has returned.

0: It is a steady but relatively light deluge right now, but it is enough to send people heading for cover, some umbrellas popping out in the seating bowl. And now J.D. Dix standing in left side. First pitch from Watts, and it's up and outside, ball one. But it's not ideal conditions to pitch. A little bit easier to hit in this type of weather than to try and huck it. Watts at the letters, ready for his 1-0. And it is delivered high, ball two. Dix, one hit and seven at-bats to start this series. He's making his third straight start against the Canadians this week. His one hit, a single, but has racked up a good deal of hits in just seven games. In fact, nine knocks in his seven games before tonight. Snap throw to first, and it's by the first baseman, Peyton Williams, into the foul territory behind the bag, and on to second is Caldwell. Errors have been a problem for the Canadians over these now first three games of the series. They made a single-game season-high three on Tuesday, one of which led to the eventual winning run for Hillsboro. They made a couple last night, and now one in the first inning tonight. So the tying run is now in scoring position, and here comes the 2-0. Inside, ball three. Watts is no stranger to these conditions. He's from Enumclaw, Washington, rather. Almost said Wisconsin. Let's not get it twisted. And he went to Tacoma CC. 3-0. And it's high, ball four. Watts has walked the first two batters of his night. So after an early visit from Hillsboro pitching coach Blake Nation in the top of this inning, it's now Canadians pitching coach Eric Yardley heading out. And in need of some refocusing for his right-handed starter. Unfortunate shades of his last turnover. His first two batters tonight dealt with some walks against the Indians a week ago. Averaged over a walk per inning. Three walks, 2 2/3 innings completed. There you can do the math on your own. So as Yardley, the former big leaguer, gets back into the first base dugout, it's Yasiel Soler, the right-hand hitting DH, coming up next. Righty on righty here. Watts delivers, and it's knocked on the ground, foul at third for his strike. Now Yasiel with three hits and eight at-bats over the first two nights in this six-game set. A couple of runs scored. Also has delivered an RBI, 41 RBI this year for Soler. That's tied for the sixth most in the Northwest League. 0-1 on the ground towards the shortstop. Ladd has got it. Second for one. The throw from Beltre will not happen as the runner sliding into Beltre sort of knocked him off kilter. He didn't offer a throw. And I think Manny was hoping for some sort of interference there, but that's a very legal slide from J.D. Dix, so Beltre simply just needs to huck it towards first and see what happens. So it will go down as a fielder's choice, 6-4. I'm watching the replay on the monitor here in the booth, and yeah, if Beltre can get off a throw there, Soler isn't that quick. Great opportunity for a potential double play, and now the next man, Trent Youngblood, batting with runners at the corners and one out. He is far, far more difficult to double off. The league leader in steals at the plate. First pitch. He gets a bunt down, a beauty up the first baseline. Williams has one play. That's to tag the batter. And it's a game-tying sacrifice bunt from Trent Youngblood. We're all even up at one.
1: Now batting the third baseman, number four.
0: So Jose Macia will be next. 1-for-4 with a run scored in his only game of the series last night. He bats with the go-ahead run at second base, and here's the pitch. Line drive foul to the right side. Now the bummer right now is this tie game is without a hit for Hillsboro. Two walks, an error, a fielder's choice, and a bunt bid. Long look into the catcher, Edward Duran. Now Watts has his sign and delivers an 0-1. Fastball for a strike. So nothing in two on the right-hand hitting third baseman. Watts trying to end the inning right here. He kicks and fires. And it gets by the catcher Duran to the backstop for a wild pitch, allowing Soler to get to third. Watts seemed to slow it down a little bit. It has seemed like in his last two starts now, he comes out and there's just a jitteriness to him, which I think is normal at your first two starts at any new level in your professional career. But there has to be a breaking point that allows each individual player to say, look, I am where I'm supposed to be. And it's just any old baseball game, albeit in a different jersey and with guys who might be slightly more talented than in the previous league in which I pitched. One, two. On the ground, up the middle, that's into center field, base hit. Go-ahead single with two outs from Jose Mejia, and it's now 2-1 Hops here in the first.
1: Now batting, catcher number 13.
0: 15th RBI of the season for Mejia. And there is your first Hops hit of the night. It gives them their first lead. So the Canadians' lone lead in this series lasts all of two outs in the bottom of the first. And now it's Kenny Castillo, the right-hand hitting catcher. First pitch from Watts. It's inside, nearly hits him. That's ball one. Two walks, an error mixed in. Pick over to first, tag apply. They go back for the effort, and they'll say he's not out. Peyton Williams is not typically this demonstrative. He is arguing with the base umpire, Byron Matos. There was a second attempt there by Williams after an initial swipe tag. Mejia slid off the bag. And now manager Jose Mayorga is out arguing the case for the Canadians. The initial tag did not go, and then Williams with some good glove work there to really just continue to stay relentless on the evasive base runner. I've got the monitor for the broadcast the Hops produce in my booth right now, and they're showing a slow motion replay, albeit it's zoomed out. Jose not getting an answer that he hoped for. A few parting shots for Matos. And so the inning shall continue as the count remains 1-0 on Castillo. So Watts looking to limit the damage to two runs. The C's now down a score, and the pitch is outside 2-0. After that prolific week in Spokane, these last couple of games, not much exciting for the Canadians. 2-0, called strike, it's 2-1. And trailing the entire way in each of the first two games. Nice to get a first inning scored tonight, but that lead is gone. Now look to keep pounding, but first Watts needs to get another out. The 2-1. Bouncing ball towards second. Beltre will field the high hop, and now he's going to tag the runner to end the inning. So it's a fielder's choice, four unassisted, and so go the Hops, but not before they score two runs on just one hit. They leave one man on base, and that error for Canadians pitcher Dylan Watts, the first error for either team tonight. One is done. The second is next on Sportsnet 650.
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2: Seas scored a run in the top of the first, but the Hillsboro Hops got two, and that's how the hometown team leads your Seas 2-1 to begin the second inning. Alex Stone, the DH tonight for Vancouver, leading off against left-handed starter Rio Britton. First pitch swung on, hit in the air towards left center field. Long run for Slade Caldwell into the gap and makes a basket catch. Out number one. A nice play in poor conditions. It has been gently drizzling for the last 20 minutes or so. And Caldwell went to get that. And caught it. Almost like he was trying to scoop it up off the ground, but he caught it right at his sternum. Glove to the sky instead of glove to the ground as Manny Beltre stands in and takes the first pitch for a strike. Beltre riding a personal best five-game hitting streak this year to start tonight. Breaking pitch down and in. So 1-1 on the number nine man. Here comes the next pitch. On the ground towards third. That is fair. Up the left field line. Beltre rounding first, heading for second. Over to get it is Avery Owusu-Asiedu. But not before Beltre trots into second base with a one-out stand-up double. Perfectly placed. And the 10th double of the season for Beltre puts the tying run in scoring position for J.R. Freethy. So with that hit, Rio Britton has completed his first turn through the Canadiens lineup tonight. He gives up one run on two hits, walks two, Ks one, and hits one. The hit-by-pitch came with the bases loaded in the first. That forced home Vancouver's only run so far. Freethy singled and scored in that opening inning, and now in his second at-bat, he starts it with a foul ball. So 0-1 on a former member of the Nevada Wolfpack. Drafted by the Blue Jays in the 14th round 2 years ago, this season is his second stint as a Canadian. And now Britton will step off as Beltre dancing off the bag out at second base. Now, something the Canadians are trying to do more here in the second half is communicate between the runner at second and the batter. Communicate what, you might ask? Well, what pitch might be coming? 0-1. Curveball for a strike. There are other teams in this league who do a very good job of communicating those signs from the bases. Eugene, one of them, and no surprise, the Emeralds have the best record in this league this year. Now the two-strike pitch. Fastball just below the zone. That is a borderline pitch that goes Freethy's way. So it's now 1-2. Britton in the stretch. Here comes the 1-2. Up and away. So two balls and two strikes on Freethy with Alexi Hernandez awaiting next. And Britton, first pitching collegiately at Oregon and transferred to NC State. He delivers a 2-2, and it's hit on the ground towards third, but foul. So two former members of a Wolfpack battling it out right here. NC State on the mound, Nevada at the plate. Manny Beltre out at second base, did not go to college. Signed with the Blue Jays all the way back as an international free agent in 2021. 2-2 heater is way high, and the count fills 3-2. A base hit to the outfield from Freethy here would likely score Beltre from second as the game's tying run. The rain has not abated, but this all-turf field, save for the mound and home plate, they are dirt. Everything else, artificial surface, a very state-of-the-art kind as far as I'm told. 3-2 is up, that's ball four. That is the third walk and fourth freebie given out by Rio Britton over what is now just 10 batters faced.

Walk number 37 for Freethy. 37 walks is the sixth most, or are the sixth most, in the Northwest League this year. And despite the fact that JR's batting average isn't quite where he wants it to be, he has found ways on base.

0: Hernandez 0-for-1 because of an impressive leaping grab by the right fielder Trent Youngblood in the first. And now here in the second, he chases the slider for a strike. Now, Lexi tagged one deep to right. Youngblood turned, raced towards the track, reached up, and made a leaping grab with his numbers to the infield. And it took not only extra bases away from Alexi, but likely an RBI. He is the active roster leader with 40 runs batted in right now. And now the 1-1. Breaking ball low. Britton tried to go back to the previous pitch he got Alexi to swing at. But that time, Hernandez practicing some patience. Now a 2-1, and it's way high, so high that Kenny Castillo, the catcher, has to leap out of the crouch to make sure that ball doesn't get by him for a wild pitch. Three balls, one strike. Good hitter's count for Hernandez to try and do some damage. He is the team leader with 11 home runs this year. The 3-1, and it's low ball four. So a double followed by two walks, all with one out, have loaded the bases for Tucker Tolman.
1: Now batting third baseman number 8, Tucker Tolman.
0: The pitching coach Blake Nation coming back out. Second consecutive inning with a visit. The bullpen just now starting to stir for Hillsboro. Now, nobody warming up just yet. In fact, nobody even has taken off their rain jacket out there in the right field bullpen. But a couple of guys now standing up, sort of limbering up, albeit with their hands in their pockets. So, as home plate umpire Bryce Bobbledyke breaks up the party at the peak of the slope, Nation retreats to the third base dugout, and it will be Tucker Tolman with an opportunity to put the C's back in front. That was bases loaded, one out in the first, but the C's managed just one run on that two-out hit-by-pitch of Jake Casey. Now they have bases loaded, one away here in the second, with Tolman standing in left side. Britton winds and delivers. Fastball hit well, but way foul off to the left. So one strike on Tucker, who worked the first of those two consecutive one-out walks in the previous inning. Now the 0-1. And that is low for a ball. This inning began with a fly out to the left center field gap. A double by Manny Beltre was followed by consecutive walks for J.R. Freethy and Alexi Hernandez to load the bases for Tolman. Britton with the sign. He lifts the leg and delivers, and it's in the dirt. What a block by Kenny Castillo, who has been busy over these first two innings. That is nothing more than ball two, and it puts Tolman in front, 2-1. Tucker has been as good as anyone in the Northwest League since the calendar flipped to June. As we mentioned multiple times already in our broadcast tonight, he is 0 for his first 8, but he did work that walk to reach base for the first time in this series back in the first. He swings and sends the 2-1 on the ground towards second. Youngblood's got it, throws to second for one. Good strong slide there from Alexi Hernandez, and that prevents the throw from going to first, which means a run has scored to tie the game at 2. And nicely done by Alexi Hernandez, forcing the issue in terms of whether or not there would be a throw to first base. Now we're watching the replay on the monitor here in the booth. Youngblood watching from right field as J.D. Dix goes to get it, throws to second, and shortstop Wallace Clark gets taken out by the sliding Hernandez. So a fielder's choice has brought in Manny Beltre, counted as RBI 36 for Tucker Tolman, and now the go-ahead run is at third for Edward Duran, who takes the first pitch inside. Eddie walking in the first. That was his first ever plate appearance in this ballpark. The 1-0 is just at the knees for a strike. Duran doesn't like it, but he can't gripe too much. He wants to get that same call for his pitchers when he goes back out there as the catcher.

0: All even up at 2. The Canadians now leading in the hit column 2-1, but also leading in the error column, which is where you don't want to lead. 1-1. On the ground towards third, but it spins foul. So now the Caracas Venezuela native trails 1-2. Big hole the opposite way if Duran can slap one into right. Had four consecutive singles over the weekend in Spokane. Part of a 4-for-6 game, his best of the year. 1-2. Fouled at the plate. Nice work by Eddie to get just a piece of that breaking ball from Britton. And we'll be curious to see how long they allow rain to fall before any potential delay. Again, it has not been very heavy, but it is enough to be an annoyance. Many fans retreating for the cover, which is where they still remain to watch this game. Another 1-2 pitch. And it's chopped off the plate towards the mound. Britton's got it. He spins, throws towards first, nearly pulls Soler off the bag. It, in fact, looked like it did. And the Canadians' dugout can't quite believe it. But Byron Matos did not have a good angle, so he has to call the out as he sees it. And that will send us to the bottom of the second. The Seas manage to tie the game. It is 2-2 when we come back.
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2: Good news in the Langley. Just cleared a stalled vehicle off of Highway 1 westbound after 264th. Just some light volume through the area now. And in North Vancouver, there's a stalled vehicle on Highway 1 eastbound at Mountain Highway. When kids play, they win. 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In the 1130 News Traffic Center, I'm Gavin Lopez-Smith.
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0: All tied up at 2 as we begin the bottom of the second here at Hops Ballpark in Hillsboro, where Modafi Marte leads off for the future D-backs against Seas starter Dylan Watts, whose first pitch is a breaking ball just low to make it 1-0. Bottom third of the order due up against Watts after he gave up 2 runs on a hit with 2 walks and an error in the first. This pitch hit in the air, right center field, pretty deep. Over is Jake Casey as the center fielder camps in the gap, and he makes the catch. So Marte makes the first out here in the second. Watts threw 21 pitches in the first, only 10 were strikes. So he's looking for some increased efficiency here in his second trip to the mound on this rainy Thursday night in Oregon's Tualatin Valley. Wallace Clark, the batter, and the switch-hitting shortstop takes a fastball outside 1-0. And for the most part, Watts has not missed by much, and that last pitch, according to the TrackMan data, was completely in the zone. So a missed call by home plate umpire Bryce Bobeldyke. Here's the 1-0. That's away. 2 balls, no strikes. Clark did not play in either of the first 2 games in this series. All told this season, he's appearing in his 56th game, currently batting 194. 2-0. Upstairs, ball 3. Of course, with wet conditions here in Hillsboro right now, less than ideal for trying to find your grips as a pitcher. Let's see if Watts can overcome right here. The 3-0. And it's high ball 4.

walk in eight batters face. Both starters dealing with some command issues tonight, but not surprising. And now with the go-ahead run at first, it's Avery Owusu-Asiedu, the number nine man. Owusu-Asiedu, 1-for-4 yesterday. His one was a single. Trying to figure it out to the plate, batting that is 171. And Watts will start it with a slider for his strike. 61st game of the year for Avery. And now a snap throw over to first. Diving back safely is Clark. Now Wallace with decent speed, 7 steals on the year. These Hops certainly like to run. They lead the Northwest League with 125 stolen bases. 0-1 on the ground through the hole right side. That's a base hit. Clark stops at second. And consecutive men have reached with one out here in the second inning. So back to the top of the card now for Watts. Slade Caldwell coming up for the second time in his many innings. He worked a leadoff walk in the first, went to second base on a pickoff error by Watts, and would later score on a sacrifice bunt from Trent Youngblood. First of two runs in that inning for the Hops. We are tied at 2 here in the second. First pitch, slapped foul for a strike. Caldwell, 5'9", 182 pounds. 61st game. And now the pitch. Fastball up and in. So one ball, one strike. Caldwell, Jonesboro, Arkansas. One of their finest. And now the 1-1. Breaking ball low. So two balls and one strike. The American state that is most proudly represented on the Hops roster is Wisconsin. Not a notable baseball hotbed, but three position players hail from Wisconsin on this Hops roster right now, including two from the same hometown and the same high school. 2-1. On the ground, off Watts. He picks it up with his bare hand, throws towards first. What a play. Talk about saving it by your backside. That was exactly what Dylan Watts did there. Bouncing ball up the middle. They're going to check on him. So Jose Mayorga and trainer Dalton Halemo, along with pitching coach Eric Yardley, they're going to come out. That was a 90-mile-per-hour bouncing ball back up the middle. It looked like it got Watts in the fleshiest part of his thigh or maybe on his rear end. Either way, looks like that's exactly where you want to get hit if you're going to get hit by a comebacker. It does advance both runners 90 feet apiece. So Wallace Clark, the lead man, is at third. Avery Owusu-Asiedu is now at second base. Those represent the tying, rather, go-ahead runs. We are tied at 2 here in the second. And it will be J.D. Dix coming up next as Watts throws a practice pitch for his manager just to be sure he's good to go. And he is. So with Caldwell retired, Dix is next. He worked a four-pitch walk in the first, much like Caldwell did, though Caldwell did it on 7 pitches. So good to see Dylan continuing. And now the pitch to Dix. Breaking ball right at the bottom of the zone for a strike. That's now 3 consecutive batters who have received a first pitch strike from Watts. Did not have much success with those first pitch strikes in his first trip through the lineup, but trying to increase that here. Now the 0-1. Cued foul, third base side, it's 0-2. So a one-out walk followed by a single, then a ground ball off Watts' body that he fielded and fired to first in time has set the Hops up for a chance at their second lead of the night. Dix down in the count 0-2. Watts one strike away from leaving this game tied and sending us to the top of the third. Dylan in the stretch. And now the two-strike pitch. Fly ball right center field. Long run for Jake Casey. He's into the gap and he makes the catch to end the inning.

0: Dylan Watts puts up his first zero over two complete, stranding that one out walk and single in scoring position. And we head to the third, locked in a 2-2 tie here on Sportsnet 650.
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0: Peyton Williams looking to kickstart the offense as we begin the third here in Hillsboro. All locked up in a 2-2 tie. Rio Britton, the hop starter, gets back to work. His first pitch to Peyton, and it nearly hits the hulking first baseman. Up and in, ball one. The Seas with single runs in the first and second. Hillsboro doing all of their scoring so far in the bottom of the first. Walks have been a bit of an issue for both starters. And now the 1-0. Tipped foul into the mitt for a strike. And now the 1-1 pitch to P. Willie. Fastball at the knees for a strike. One ball, two strikes on the Pride of Johnston, Iowa. Britton to the plate. And it's upstairs, ball two. Now Williams was batting with the bases loaded and one out in the first. Took three consecutive strikes and went down looking. Now 2-for-10 in this series, but an opportunity here to reach base once again this week. The 2-2. Breaking ball, knocked foul. That skips past the Canadiens' dugout on the first base side, and it keeps the count 2 balls and 2 strikes. Jake Casey awaits next. Maddox Latta due up third here in the third. Seas looking for their second lead of this game. Now the 2-2 again, and it's smoked on the ground past the dive of J.D. Dix into right base hit. 113 miles per hour off the bat. So yet another triple-digit exit velocity knock for Williams. And it sets the table for Jay Casey, who was hit by a 1-0 pitch with two outs and the bases loaded in the first. And that allowed the first run of the game to score to give the Canadians their first lead of this series. It did not last long. Jake nearly hit again. And did it? Are they going to say it hit his helmet or his bat? They're going to say it hit his helmet. And catcher Kenny Castillo is arguing, saying that hit his bat. And that's what manager Mark Reed is going to argue as well. Now, Reed pointing out to the base umpire Byron Matos, saying, Bryce, go talk to your crewmate Byron Matos. So Bobbledyke and Matos will get together. Right now, it's ruled as a hit by pitch. I'm watching the replay. Oh, it definitely didn't hit his bat. So, they got it right. Yeah, it bounced off his helmet. And I'm watching the replay on the monitor.

Jake Casey's face, it was as if his little brother had once again played a prank on him that he is so sick and tired of, because now he's been hit twice tonight. So two plunkings for Casey put two men aboard for Maddox Latta. Nobody out. Go ahead, run at second base. Here's the pitch. Fastball away from the right-handed batter. It's 1-0. As much as you hate to get hit once, let alone twice, it's going to help the on-base percentage for Jake. He's got some catching up to do after missing nearly 3 months of action. In fact, he did miss 3 months. Take that back. Only two is the 1-0 is high. Hashtag math. April to May, that's one. May to June, that's two. So there we go. The former Cal State Fullerton Titan leading two balls and no strikes. Maddox 0 for 1 so far. Here's the pitch. Fastball at the knees for a strike. That is where Britton has been working when he's found the zone tonight, but it has not been an easy task. That last pitch, 37th, 19 of them have been strikes. 2-1, now 20, but this one swung on and missed. It's a breaking ball to the back foot of Latta that fools him to even the count. So two balls, two strikes. Couple of men on base with nobody out to begin this top of the third. Now this game with not much of a quick pace right now. 7:32 local time. This game started 53 minutes ago. We have not completed the top of the third. 2-2. Pulled foul. So 2-2 it remains on the Granada Hills, California native. And for Maddox Latta, not a guy who gets to come up with many RBI opportunities, typically hitting at the top of the lineup. Other times hitting in a spot that just might not work out for him in terms of coming up with runners on base. He only has 15 RBI this year. The 2-2 again, and this time a breaking ball in the dirt. On the flip side, Latta has scored 31 runs. That is just outside the league leaderboard. The team leader is J.R. Freethy, who's now come home 44 times thanks to his first inning score tonight. Those 44 runs scored tied with Trent Youngblood of Hillsboro for the fourth most in the circuit. Here's the payoff pitch. Ripped towards center field. Caldwell will come on with a dive and make another excellent catch in the season series against the Canadians. Now, Latta smoked it, but Caldwell knows this home ballpark better than anybody. Racing forward, got a good read. Feet first slide, makes the catch. Bit of a slip and slide out there in these wet and drizzly conditions. So that's a hang with them if you're Latta. Two-star play there from Caldwell. It's his second nice play in this game. Here's Alex Stone, who hit a ball that turned into that first of two nice plays from Caldwell. A basket catch in the gap in left center. First pitch is high to the hulking DH. That's ball one. Stone, 6'4", 234-pounder, one of the three catchers on the roster. Williams is the go-ahead run at second. Jake Casey is aboard 90 feet behind. 1-0. On the ground, just foul outside of the bag at third. On contact, I thought for just an instant, perhaps that one will stay fair or maybe hit the bag. But Stoney was a little bit out in front. And it evens up the count, one ball, one strike, as catcher Kenny Castillo hand delivers a new baseball to Rio Britton. The 23-year-old lefty has labored through his first 2 1/3 so far tonight. He has now thrown 66 pitches, 36 of them strikes, averaging 23 pitches per inning and counting. 1-1. In the dirt, Castillo keeps it in front. The runners stay where they are, but the count now two balls and a strike. The Seas have not had much success with runners in scoring position this year. Last night they were 0 for 5 on the season. They have the league's worst batting average in those spots. But that's the beauty of a two-half season. You can leave your woes of the first half behind. It's the sixth game of the second half tonight. Now the 2-1.

0: Right foul over the first base dugout, out of play. So that makes the count 2-2 on the former Duke Blue Devil. Stone, signing as a non-drafted free agent with Toronto 2 years ago, joined us right after signing the contract. Stoney has now played for the season parts of each of the last three seasons. Now the 2-2. This one's hammered towards left. Back goes Avery Owusu-Asiedu, and he makes the catch on the warning track for out number two. So runners reach with nobody out, but back-to-back men are retired on outs in the air. So Williams remains out at second base. Casey is still at first. Manny Beltre stands in. A one-out double in the second started that game-tying rally where he scored on the fielder's choice off the bat of Tucker Thoman. Here's the pitch, and he's out in front of a curveball for strike one. Let's see what Manny can do. He's got 19 RBI so far this year. A couple of opportunities to add to that out on the bases. But with two outs, the C's need a hit if they want to score here. 0-1. Good curve. Drops in for a strike. Beltre either trying to bring in the run or keep the line moving and flip the lineup. For leadoff batter J.R. Freethy, of course, you can kill two birds with one stone as well if you get a hit to the outfield. Now the two-strike pitch. Good check swing by Beltre on a breaking ball that has fooled him over the course of this season. That back foot curve or slider, especially against a lefty, Beltre has had problems hitting or taking, depending on what kind of pitch and what kind of count. But that time he was able to start his hips and hands and then freeze, which allows the count to go 1-2. Williams and Casey, second and first, looking to race around the bases. 1-2 pitch. Fastball got him. A high heater for strike three. A single and a hit batter start the inning, but three consecutive outs follow. And the Canadians have now left seven men on base over their first three innings at bat as they remain tied with Hillsborough 2-2 after 2.5. This game continues next here on Sportsnet 650.
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0: A 2-2 tie as we begin the third, the bottom half of that third, here in Hillsborough. Tyler Zickel with you live. Costa Pappas, our radio producer and engineer, back home in Vancouver tonight. See starter Dylan Watts back out on the slope after putting up a zero in his previous frame. He did cough up two in the first and just

0: As Gastel Soler settles in right side. The umpires are getting together right now. I'm not sure if they're talking about the weather, which is not great, or something else. Not entirely sure what this is about. They are standing halfway between the plate and first base, essentially right on the chalk line. And the weather has been steadily raining really since the bottom of the first. It is not ideal baseball conditions, to be sure. And I'm not sure if we are now radioing up to the press box to talk about that, or maybe there's some sort of pitch clock problem. Well, it looks like they're showing some MLS. Oh, no, that's World Cup action, of course. What am I thinking? It's World Cup time. Of course, this is a big MLS town. The Portland Timbers play here in the greater Portland area. Now the umpires breaking up their meeting, and now we can begin the bottom of the third. Oh, the rain is coming down pretty good. So we'll see what Watts can do against Soler, Trent Youngblood, and Jose Mejia. First pitch from Dylan. That's in for a strike. Soler reached on a fielder's choice and scored the second of two runs in the first, making him 0 for 1 so far. Now the next pitch. On the ground towards short, two hops for Latta, fields the high hop, sets his feet, throws to first, and gets it there in time.
1: Now tonight's
0: so Watts retires the first batter of an inning for the second consecutive stanza. And now right fielder Trent Youngblood is next. Laid down a sacrifice bunt that tied the game in the first. Left-hand hitting outfielder. The 280 batter gets the first pitch right at his knees for a called strike. Now Youngblood with that 280 average, second on the club to Modafi Marte. Though Marte has flown out. And Youngblood without an official at-bat thanks to the sack bunt as he sends one in the air down the line and left. Racing towards foul ground is J.R. Freethy. He's into foul territory, and that's where he makes the catch. So that's the first time Dylan Watts has retired the first two hops hitter of an inning so far tonight. And with the bases empty and two outs here in the last of the third, it's Jose Mejia coming up for the first time since his go-ahead RBI single back in the first. He has hit with two outs now in each of his first two plate appearances. Here's the pitch. Fly foul off to the right for a strike.
2: Everybody clap your hands.
0: 28th game for Mejia. 5'11", 175-pounder from Santo Domingo, Dominican Republic. The one-strike pitch. Another foul ball, this one towards the seats, and then the walkway behind the first base dugout, but going the other way was the bat. Mejia lost control of his twig and sent it pinwheeling towards the man on deck. That's Kenny Castillo, the catcher. Castillo coming towards his teammate, holding the bat in one hand and some of that sticky spray, which mimics pine tar, in the other, as if to say, hey, buddy, you need this. Take my advice. So with the bases empty, two outs, and the score tied 2-2 here in the bottom of the third, Dylan Watts leading Jose Mejia 0-2. Trying to end the inning right here and give the C's a chance to retake the lead in the fourth. The kick and the deal. And it's on the ground, foul at third. Kind of eats up manager Mark Reed. Whoops. And now he's got to jog down the line as ball boy to go get that one that he missed. So 0-2 it remains on Jose. Watts has a new baseball and another sign. Another 0-2 pitch. And it slides low to make it one ball and two strikes. A quick check of the out-of-town scoreboard in the Northwest League. Doubleheader today in Eugene. Everett wins game one 9-5. And we'll see what happens in game two when they get started in just a bit. Currently 5-1 Tri-City in Spokane. 1-2. Right field in the air.

0: Hernandez racing in. He will slide and make the catch as he brings up a little wake behind him. This artificial turf staying sodden, and it looked like Alexi was wakeboarding out there to get the final out in a perfect third for Dylan Watts. Three complete. 2-2 your score. Back for more here in Hillsboro after this.
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0: We bring you back to Hobbs Ballpark here in Hillsboro, Oregon, where the rain has continued to play a factor. In between innings, the two-man umpiring crew meeting with Hobbs president Cale Wambacher, as well as both managers. First, manager Mark Reed for Hillsboro, and of course, skipper Jose Mayorga for Vancouver, just letting them know where they're at in terms of what they're thinking for player safety and field conditions. For now, we continue 2-2 tie after three, and J.R. Freethy leads off against starter Rio Britton, whose first pitch popped up. Shallow right, cloudy backdrop for Trent Youngblood, but he makes the catch. That's out number one. First time Freethy's been retired tonight. Now 1-for-2 with a walk and a run scored. Britton has thrown 74 pitches now over 3 1/3. He is in need of some efficiency here in his fourth frame. Alexi Hernandez is next, 0-for-1 with a walk. Should have had a double in the first, but Youngblood, the right fielder, as we told you the last time, Alexi was at the plate making a nifty leaping grab with his back to the infield. First pitch from the southpaw, and Hernandez, the right-handed batter, takes it for a strike. Alexi in his 60th game of the year, he and the previous batter, J.R. Freethy, tied for the team lead in appearances. Here's the 0-1. That's low, a ball and a strike. Hernandez coming over from Boston as a Rule 5 draft pick in 2023. Very much having a breakout campaign so far this year. 1-1. Upstairs, ball two. Two balls and a strike now. Alexi to be followed by Tucker Tolman, and if a runner should reach, Edward Duran might have a chance here in inning number four. 2-1. Tipped foul at the plate. It's 2-2. The last time out for Rio Britton was June 19th in Everett, one of his best starts of the year. Six innings, one run on a solo homer as part of four hits. He did walk five and struck out eight. 2-2, outside. The Seas have faced him before. May 1st at the Nat, May Day. Hayden Gilliland hit a solo homer as part of a three-inning, four-hit outing in which he gave up that one run. Walked three, struck out three, and now his payoff pitch to Alexi. Hit in the air towards first. Marte tracking it into foul grounds, and now gets out of the way for J.D. Dix, the second baseman, who makes the catch, straddling the chalk behind first base for out number two.
6: Now back to the third baseman, number eight.
0: So now Tucker Tolman, who drove in the game-tying run with a fielder's choice back in the second after a walk.

0: the first. So the Columbia, South Carolina native is 0-for-1, making him 0-for-9 in this series. It's the longest stretch he's gone without a hit, maybe in a month plus. That's how good Tucker has been in June and at the end of May. He has hit lefties quite well this year, and now the first pitch from the southpaw is outside. And now a right-hander has begun to loosen in the Hops bullpen. The pen is quiet for the Canadians right now. Dylan Watts with 45 pitches over three innings of work. He has been very economical thus far. Here comes the 1-0. Upstairs, ball two. Of all the players on the Canadians roster right now, nobody was drafted in an earlier round than Tucker Tolman. Second round pick back in 2022. There is a third rounder on the roster, Johnny King. 2-0 rides high, three balls, no strikes. King was a third rounder 2 years after Tolman went in the second round. Landon Morotis, another starter like King. Morotis will start on Saturday here at Hillsboro. He was picked up in the fourth round in 2023 out of high school. So all three of those guys I mentioned, all high school draftees. 3-0. And it's outside, ball four. So the Seas have now had at least one man reach in all four innings at bat. Only two runs to show for it so far. And we're hoping Tolman can become the third, but it won't be with Rio Britton on the mound. Manager Mark Reed has jogged out, though. Reed is the type of manager who will not always go out just to make a pitching change. Sometimes he wants to rally his troops. It looks like that's what he's doing here. That right-hander in the bullpen has not been warming for very long. So Reed has come out, gives a little rah-rah to Rio and the infield defense for Hillsboro. And the inning shall continue for the cleanup man and catcher, Edward Duran. That walk ends a stretch of five consecutive batters retired by Britton. Remember, the Canadians had a single and a hit-by-pitch start to third, but then three consecutive outs followed to strand both runners on base. And the rain picking up in intensity now. First pitch to Duran. Popped up, foul ground, first base side. Marte looks like he's got room. He's near the C's dugout, redirects back towards the field, and makes the catch to end the inning. So a two-out walk, but nothing more, as the Canadians are held scoreless for a second consecutive frame. And we head to the bottom of the fourth here in Oregon's Tualatin Valley, all tied up in two here on Sportsnet 650.
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0: We begin the bottom of the fourth, tied at two on a rainy Thursday night here in Hillsboro, Oregon. And Dylan Watts, the right-hander, going up against Kenny Castillo, the Hops catcher, looking to keep this game tied at two. First pitch, hammered foul. That's off to the right, out of play for a strike. Castillo, Modafi Marte, and Wallace Clark due up for the Baby Snakes. Now, what a difference a day makes. Yesterday, 28 degrees at first pitch. It was sunny. It was dry. It was almost too hot. 0-1. Swing and a miss. Good

Fastball from Watts, and the count is now 0-2. First pitch temperature tonight, in fact, exactly 24 hours later. We started this game and last night's game at 6:39 p.m. Pacific. Only 18 degrees tonight. And that was when we started an hour and 14 minutes ago. Let's check the temperature again as Castillo has gone back to the third base dugout to get some more sticky stuff for his bat. Well, it's even colder now, 16 degrees, and it was not raining at the start of this game, but since about the bottom of the first into the second, we have had a steady light drizzle. It's become a steady, consistent drizzle, and now right on the edge of becoming a light deluge. And rain is forecasted for the next hour plus. Castillo back in the box, and the 0-2 from Watts, it's upstairs. Perhaps the umpires trying to get this game through five complete to make it official. Right now, tied up at two, so even if we did get to five, the game could not be called since the score would be even. Just had a 1-2 fouled away, so Castillo remains down in the count after a fielder's choice in his first at-bat ended the first. Slow, methodical, sometimes plodding game so far here tonight. 1-2 again, and it's in the air. Shallow right center. Tough assignment for all three defenders. It's Alexi Hernandez who had the best look at it, racing over from right field to make the catch. So Castillo is 0-2. And now Dylan Watts will try and make Modafi Marte 0-2 after he flew out to begin the second. Across the organization today, a mixed bag of results. We'll get to the out-of-town scoreboard in the organization in just a bit. First pitch from Watts, fouled back by Marte for a strike. Now the Blue Jays, despite a late rally in the bottom of the ninth, could not complete their comeback at the Rogers Center as the Rangers head to Toronto and win 6-5. And the Jays have now lost three in a row after getting back to 500. 0-1. On the ground towards short, Latta to his left. He gloves it, sets his feet, and heads that heavy ball towards first in time to get Marte 6-3. Now, what I was trying to say was heaves, because that was how Latta set up his throwing motion, almost like he was extra aware of how slick that ball is coming off the wet turf here in Hillsboro Ballpark. And so Latta almost putting more of his body behind it, not trusting just his arm the same way. Either way, he completes the out. Wallace Clark is the batter, and the first pitch from Watts is buried at the bottom of the zone for a strike. Clark walked and reached third in the second, but Watts was able to strand him there. 0-1. Fouled back. It's 0-2. So the big leaguers lose. Triple-A Buffalo making a trip west to take on the Iowa Cubs. It has been a back-and-forth series between those two teams with lopsided results in each of their three games so far. This one tonight, all Buffalo, 15-1 over the I-Cubs. 0-2 pitch. Fouled at the plate. 14 hits for the herd. Guess who got the win? Brendan Little. I was rooting for Brendan going back to the big leagues last week or 2 weeks ago, and he just still didn't have it. But in Triple-A, he is 6-0 with a 2.16 ERA. Meanwhile, AA New Hampshire sees former Canadian Gage Stanifer earn the victory. He was very good tonight for the Cats, who gave up just one run on four hits total in those nine innings. And they used a two-run bottom of the second to beat the Somerset Patriots 2-1. Former seed Javen Coleman earning the save. And Single-A Dunedin, 12-6 winners over Tampa. 0-2 again. Outside ball one. There was some action in the short season leagues today. The FCL Blue Jays on the road at the FCL Tigers. Jays beat the Tigers 2-0. And the Dominican Summer League, DSL Blue Jays Blue, losing to the DSL Rangers Blue 5-3. Clark sends one in the air, foul. And 1-2, it remains on the switch hitting shortstop. The other DSL game, DSL Blue Jays Red, as you might surmise, there are two Dominican Summer League teams for the Blue Jays, Red and Blue. Well, Red was leading DSL Tigers 1-9-2 before rain suspended that game in the fourth. 1-2 is high and tight. So high and tight, it hits Wallace Clark on his elbow guard.
The ball ended up in

0: a catcher, Edward Durant Smith. So I was sort of surprised that was ruled as an HBP. We watched the replay. You know what? It redirected into the mitt. So that puts the go-ahead run aboard at first with two outs for Avery Owusu-Asiedu. Singled through the right side hole as Clark takes off on the first pitch. It's low for a ball. The one-hop throw, tag applied, and they got him. He's out. Great throw by Edward Duran. And it goes down as a caught stealing 2-4 to end the inning. We will head to the fifth, tied at 2. Rain continuing to fall. We'll keep an eye on the action when we come back after this on Sportsnet 650.
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2: A new pitcher in the game for Hillsboro as we begin the top of the fifth here at Hobbs Ballpark, where it is rainy, it is cloudy, it is cool, and we are tied at two in a game that has certainly been affected by the rain so far. And we'll see if the Canadians can push across the potential go-ahead run. Maybe they try and call this game early due to this weather. Right now, it's right on the edge of where it would be to have this game suspended or at least paused in a delay. Now, the new pitcher is Teofilo Mendez, taking over for the starter Rio Britton, who goes four complete, surrenders two runs on three hits. He walks five and strikes out two. Peyton Williams greets the newly inserted right-hander, whose first pitch is fouled back for a strike. Now, we first met Teofilo on Tuesday, and he had a forgettable night. Three runs, four hits, one walk. He got one out. The pitch. Fastball away to the left-handed slugger. One ball, one strike. So Mendez looking for a bounce-back outing tonight. 5'11", 170-pounder. He delivers a 1-1, and Williams swings through a lively fastball. It's 1-2. Peyton started the third with a single to right, made it to second when the next man, Jay Casey, was hit by a pitch for the second time in as many plate appearances, but three consecutive outs followed to strand both runners on base. The 1-2 is just outside, two balls, two strikes. Mendez started the season with single-A Visalia in the Cal League. He works exclusively from the stretch, the pitch, and it's fouled back. 18 games with the Rawhide, a 7.13 ERA in 35 and a third innings. Opponents batting .318 against him, but he does have good strikeout stuff and limits the walks. 45 strikeouts in those 35-plus frames.

time in three plate appearances tonight. That's his 27th walk in 41 games as a Canadian. And now Jake Casey will bat with the go-ahead run at first and nobody out here in inning number five. Left-hand hitting center fielder hit by a pitch with the bases loaded in the first, then plunked again in the third. Now swings at a pitch here in the fifth and fouls it back for a strike. Casey from Pittsburgh, Pennsylvania, the son of the mayor. Not the mayor of Pittsburgh. The mayor, capital T, capital N, the one and only Sean Casey. Big league legend, 0-1, up and outside, a ball and a strike. Of course, the Reds, the bulk of Sean Casey's big league career. These days, Casey, an analyst on MLB Network, had a chance to meet Sean at spring training. 1-1 is away from Jake, two balls and a strike. Casey went on to play at Kent State. They're the Golden Flashes. Then became a 15th round pick last year. This is his first full season as a pro. Debuted after the draft in 2025. 2-1. Popped up. Way high, not deep. Left field. Avery Owusu-Asiedu coming in. And he drops it. Racing towards second is Peyton Williams. He slides in safely after the ball kicks off the turf. And a collision between Williams and second baseman J.D. Dix. Dix is down, clutching at his right shin. Well, if Owusu-Asiedu is able to throw the ball on a line to Dix, Williams is out, but he short-hopped the throw. Dix tried to backhand it. Williams sliding in at all 6'5", 265 pounds, going off that wet turf and rolling up on Dix, who is now being attended to by the trainer, Kat Wooday. Manager Mark Reed is there as well. They're going to help Dix to his feet. And let's see if JD stays in this game. Well, they're talking about it. Oh, watch the replay. You know what? That was Avery Owusu-Asiedu. I thought it might have been center fielder Slade Caldwell as I watched the replay, but man, oh man, that is a big body going into Dix's leg. And now JD and Peyton are talking about it. Shortstop Wallace Clark also pointing out at the base path alongside Williams. So, scary moment there for JD Dix. That could have been a lot worse. And an error allowing Jake Casey to reach for the third time in as many plate appearances, but he's officially 0-for-1. A great chance for the Canadians to try and retake the lead. Two on, nobody out. Deja vu from the third. Maddox Latta the batter, and the first pitch is inside. Latta laced one in the air towards center back in the third inning, and nothing but a Slade Caldwell sliding catch would have stopped him from getting an RBI hit. So a great effort from the center fielder, taking an RBI and a hit away from Maddox his last time up. 1-0. Swing and a miss. So each team with two runs and one error. The Canadians out hitting the Hops 3-2 so far. A ball and a strike. All told, Latta 0-for-2. Here's the 1-1. Nearly hits him. Two balls and a strike. So Maddox back in front of Teofilo. Teofilo. From the stretch, the right-hander gets set. And now the 2-1. Fastball up, three balls into strike. Alex Stone awaiting next. Manny Beltre after that. It's the bottom of the order trying to do some damage here in the top of the fifth. A walk and a dropped fly ball in left have the Canadians in business. Here's the 3-1. Fastball for a strike. So that fills the count 3-2. Feet close together in the back of the box for Maddox, who gets a 3-2 pitch, and he dribbles it out in front of home plate. It is

a foul ball. Had some serious backspin up and over catcher Kenny Castillo, who tried to stay in fair territory, then make the catch on the bouncer, throwing the third to get the lead man. But home plate umpire Bryce Bobeldyke waving it dead. So 3-2 it remains on Maddox. This is the second three-ball count over three batters in this inning for Mendez. And trying to have a much better result than on Tuesday night, but things are starting to look similar to what we saw in the series opener. Mendez shakes a sign, now has what he likes and comes into a high set. 3-2 again. And it's on the ground towards the hole at shortstop, past the dive of Wallace Clark and in the left for a base hit. Though it will not score a run. Both runners advance, and now the bases are loaded. Great effort by Clark. Latta placed it in the perfect spot. Didn't hit it terribly hard, 85 off the bat. But it skips into the outfield. And now we'll see what Alex Stone can do with the bases full of Canadians and nobody out. Stone has twice flown out. And if he flies out here to medium depth or deeper, that should be enough to score the big first baseman Peyton Williams from third. First pitch lined out towards second. That'll score Peyton Williams and Jake Casey. That one gets into right center field. One run is in. Now another. The trail runner is held. And Alex Stone cashes in with a 2-RBI double here in the fifth. It's 4-2 Canadians. Great piece of hitting. Got an off-speed pitch. Kept his hands inside on one that was middle in. And turn that into 98 mile per hour exit velocity as the Seas with their largest lead of the night. They were up 1-0 after the top of the first, trailed 2-1 at the end of that inning, tied the game in the second. We were scoreless until now. Now Manny Beltre, first pitch, fastball low. So Alex Stone's first Canadians double of this season, providing his first 2 RBI as a C in 2026. Maddox Latta is at third, and Beltre's pitch is hit in the air towards right. Pretty deep. Camping underneath is Trent Youngblood. He makes the catch. Latta will race home to score. Stone gets to third. And that's a sacrifice fly F9. Seas lead 5-2. So with the bases loaded and nobody out, the Canadians cashing in three runs, and it's cost them only one out. So Beltre, RBI number 20, and a runner at third, one away with the infield in for J.R. Freethy, who takes a fastball for his strike. Catching up in my scorebook here, a lot of action. One, right at the bottom of the zone for a called strike. Freethy singled and scored in the first. He walked in the second and flew out to right to begin the fourth. The two-strike pitch. Check swing. He didn't go. Infield remains in. Mendez delivers a 1-2, and it's hit in the air foul off to the left and into the seats. So the Seas lead is now 3. A medium depth fly ball should make it 4. And Mendez asking for a new baseball. The rain has been coming down steadily since about the middle of the bottom of the first into the end of that inning. It's been almost an hour now. The 1-2, he went around. Freethy rung up on a fastball. That's a big second out for Teofilo Mendez. Infield reverts to its normal depth, and now it will be up to Alexi Hernandez to bring home Alex Stone from third or keep the line moving for Tucker Tolman.

0: Two right-handers battling it out. Here's the pitch. And it's a broken back pop-up towards shallow right. Racing out, J.D. Dick. Sliding in is Trent Youngblood. And he makes the catch. What a grab by the right fielder to save a run and end the inning. But the C's rally, scoring three runs on two hits. There was one big error in the inning, and they will strand a man at third. So at the midway point tonight, it's Canadians 5, Hops 2, here on Sportsnet 650.
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0: Canadian starter Dylan Watts looking to protect a three-run Canadians lead as we begin the bottom of the fifth in Hillsboro. This game was tied 2-2 after the end of the top of the second, but in the top of this fifth, the C's played it three runs. And now Watts' first pitch to Avery Owusu-Asidu is high for ball one. Now the number nine man was at the plate when Wallace Clark was caught stealing by catcher Edward Duran to end the fourth. Avery one for one so far against Dylan. Here's the 1-0. Swing and a miss. High heat. Strike one. Slade Caldwell on deck. J.D. Dix after that. It's 9-1 and 2. 1-1. Fouled back on the handle of Owusu-Asiadu's bat. So now he's down in the count 1-2. Now, quite an interesting story for Avery. Born in Africa, his family moved to London when he was a young kid, then headed to America and settled in Wisconsin. 1-2 pitch, upstairs. Waukesha, Wisconsin, to be exact. It's actually Waukesha. That's more Midwestern. Waukesha, Wisconsin. Went to Waukesha West High School. And now the 2-2 in the dirt. Collegiately, he played at Southern Illinois Edwardsville, where now former Canadian Brennan Orff, who was released by the Blue Jays 2 weeks ago, was his college teammate. So the count is full on the first batter here in the bottom of the fifth. Now the rain has slowed a bit. That's good news for the pitchers. 3-2. Breaking ball inside. It's a leadoff long. That was a much better second trip through the order for Watts than the first. His first time through, he surrendered two runs on two hits with three walks and no strikeouts. This second time, he retired seven in a row, but has allowed the final two to reach via a hit by pitch and a walk. That was the last full batter of the fourth. And now the first man to hit here in the fifth. So now a quick pick goes to first. Tag applied by Williams, and they got him. Oh, what a play. Like lightning. The walk erased before Watts throws a pitch to the next batter. First base coach and former Blue Jay Gifton Gopé has some questions for the base umpire Byron Matos, but a great snap move by Watts and a terrific lightning quick tag by P. Willie. Oh, yeah, I just watched the replay. They got him. So one out,

0: And now the pitch to Slade Caldwell is over for a strike. Talk about cleaning up your own mess. Dylan Watts issues the walk and instantaneously picks him off. Caldwell 0 for 1 with a walk and a run scored. He swings through the one strike pitch and comes up empty for strike two. Hillsborough doing something most minor league teams, including none in this league, do. They have a jersey patch, a sponsor. 0-2 is high, 1-2. It is in the same spot that you see many big league teams feature their sponsor. The 1-2 pitch from Watts, and it's in the air towards the left field corner. It's got some carry. Freethy is over. He reaches up, and he makes the catch right in foul ground, where there's two steps between the chalk and that 15-foot-high sidewall. But Freethy able to make enough room to make the catch. So Watts facing the minimum here in the fifth. And now it's J.D. Dix, the switch hitter, batting from the left against the right-handed starter. First pitch from Dylan. Fastball inside. Dix, like Caldwell, worked a walk in the first and made an out in the second. J.D. with a slight open stance. And now the 1-0. Swing and a miss, and look out, that bat goes pinwheeling out of his hands. Hits the net above the Canadians' dugout and then falls into the dugout below, where Kendry Chirinos picks it up. And that will be handed back to J.D., who will likely retreat to the third base side to get some more sticky stuff. That was quite the toss. Looking like a hammer throw. Now we've got another 2 years until the Olympics in Los Angeles, so you never know. J.D. Dix could submit his name for track and field for the U.S. if baseball doesn't work out for him. And Dix from Whitefish Bay, Wisconsin. High school teammates with fellow Hop Brady Council. 35th overall selection 2 years ago was Dix. Got a nice paycheck to become a pro and skip college. 1-1. This one's powered towards the left field corner, but it will tail foul.
1: Get out of here!
0: So 1-2 on Dix. Now Watts, pretty darn efficient tonight. This will be his 73rd pitch, trying to end the fifth. Here it comes, and it's upstairs 2-2. Bases empty, 2 outs. C's lead by 3. The 2-2 in the dirt. Yasiel Soler would be next if Watts can't take care of Dix and allow the bottom of the fifth to continue. Now the payoff pitch comes home, and it's a check swing. The pitch was high. They go down the line to say if he went, and they'll say he did not. Two-out walk. That's the fifth in 4 2/3 for Watts tonight. A little bit of gas left in the tank. There is nobody warming behind Dylan just yet. The potential tying run has emerged on deck, but first it's Yasiel Soler, 0 for 2, though he did reach on a fielder's choice in the first and scored the go-ahead run. First pitch. Up and into the right-handed bat. That's ball one. The Watts has now walked 8. As he picks over to first and diving back safely is Dix. 8 walks for Dylan over what is now 6 1/3 innings as a Canadian. 1-0 on the ground foul at third. You know what? That math isn't entirely checking out in the back of my brain after doing those problems in the front half of my brain. It was 2 2/3 in his debut last week. He walked 3. He's walked 5 in 4 2/3. That would be 7 1/3 innings as a Canadian. A little bit better. 1-1.

0: Broken bat, bouncing ball towards short, charging his Latta. He makes a clean glove grab, and he throws towards first, where Williams is able to stretch using that 6-5 frame to keep his toe on the bag to end the inning. So a leadoff walk picked off, a two-out walk stranded aboard, and Dylan Watts goes 5 complete, keeping the Canadians in front 5-2 as we head to the sixth on Sportsnet 650.
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0: Tucker Thoman leading things off as we begin the sixth here in Hillsborough. Tyler Zickel with you live. Costa Pappas, our radio producer and engineer tonight, as Teofilo Mendez back to work in relief for the Hops. His first pitch fouled back. And Thoman, one of two men not to bat in the three-run fifth, falls behind 0-1. Tucker to be followed by Edward Duran and Peyton Williams. This game was tied at 2 until the fifth, when the Seas scored 3 runs off Mendez. A walk, an error, a single, a 2-RBI double from Alex Stone, and a sacrifice fly courtesy of Manny Beltre doing the damage. 0-1. Swing and a miss. Tolman with 2 walks and an RBI fielder's choice as the 3-hole hitter tonight. Currently trailing Mendez 0-2. Here's the deal. And it's up and away, ball one. One-two pitch, and it's waved at and missed. An uncomfortable swing from Tolman, and he goes down as out number one. The second strikeout for Mendez in an inning in the third. So the bases are empty, one out for Edward Duran. 0-2 with the first inning walk. And he sends the first pitch on the ground over the mound. Second baseman J.D. Dix fields it, and he throws to first in time for the out. So 5 pitches to get 2 outs for Teofilo Mendez. And now it's Peyton Williams, who walked to begin that 3-run fifth and scored on the double from Stone. Williams has also singled and struck out looking tonight. It's a 3-run lead here in the top of the sixth, but always looking to add on as the first pitch is hit on the mound, on the ground that is, towards the mound, knocked down by Mendez with his glove. Then he picks it up with his bare hand, jogs 2/3 of the way to first, then lobs to Modafi Marte for out number 3. So it's the first time tonight the Canadians failed to put a man on base in an inning, and they'll have to settle for a 5-2 lead when we come back in the bottom of the sixth after this.
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9: A new pitcher in the game for the Canadians as we begin the bottom of the sixth here in Hillsboro. It's the lefty, Carson Myers, looking to keep the Seas in front 5-2 and lead them to what would be their first win ever here in this ballpark. Of course, across the parking lot, the ballpark formerly known as Ron Tonkin Field, hosting the Hops since they relocated from Yakima. And that was where we first got our taste of high A baseball in 2021. Ron Tonkin Field was our home away from home while the border was closed, and the Nat unable to host the Canadians in the first season of high A baseball. We returned to the Nat in 2022, of course, and have been there ever since, but this building across the street, and now this new one perhaps holding some special places in the hearts of Seas fans here in Oregon. Trent Youngblood leads off against Myers, and the first pitch is a strike. A much better outing tonight for starter Dylan Watts than his Canadiens debut last week in Spokane. He's in line for the victory tonight. 5 runs, 2 hits, 5 walks, no strikeouts. He did hit a batter as well. 0-1. Breaking ball lifted foul out of play. It's 0-2. Youngblood 0-for-1. His first plate appearance, he laid down a sack bunt to bring in the game-tying run. He'll be followed by Jose Mejia and Kenny Castillo. Myers looks in for the sign. He has what he likes. And now the 0-2 pitch. Breaking ball, popped up foul out of play. Now Myers in the game for the ninth time as a Canadian this year. 0-1, 2 saves, 4.34 ERA. He has put together consecutive outings in which he has not allowed an earned run. Most recently, June 20th in Spokane. 2-strike pitch. Low and away. 3 1/3 innings of scoreless relief that outing from Carson. It was really good stuff. That was a Saturday night game. The Canadians would lose in extra innings 9-8. Here's the 1-2. I think he went, and so does the base umpire, Byron Matos. That's strike three. So the first time a Hops hitter has struck out tonight is the first out in the sixth. And now Jose Mejia, the third baseman, who singled home a run in the first to give the Hops a 2-1 lead. Then he flew out to right field to end a perfect third for Dylan Watts, making him 1-for-2 so far. Of course, after Mejia's hit to give the Hops an advantage in the first, the Seas would rally to tie it in the second. First pitch, breaking ball for a strike. The game remained tied at 2 from that top of the second inning all the way until the beginning of the fifth. Seas would plate 3 runs over their first 4 batters in that stanza. 0-1. Just below the zone. Good fastball there for Myers, but it evens the count, 1-ball, 1-strike. Carson listed at 6'3", 213 pounds, Bowling Green, Kentucky native. Went to UAB, then transferred to Auburn, where his 1-1 is delivered, and now it's on the ground towards second base. Beltre on a triple hopper field and throws to first in time for the out. Now the Seas are well represented by Auburn Tigers right now. Both pitchers tonight for the Canadiens.

0: former SEC players at Auburn, Dylan Watts, and now Carson Myers. Eric Snow got the night off tonight, but the infielder also played at Auburn after transferring there from USF. It is worth noting all three of those guys did not start their college careers at Auburn. Kenny Castillo, the batter, first pitch. Breaking ball hit in the air, left field and deep. Freethy's on his horse, onto the warning track. He leaps out but can't make the catch. It's over his head. Jake Casey, the center fielder, backing up the carom, so he gets it in quickly, but Kenny Castillo with a double. That is the first hit for the Hops since a one-out single from Avery Owusu-Asiedu back in the second inning. A good effort by Freethy, but that ball just had a little too much carry for him to haul it in. So the inning continues for Odafe Marte. 4-for-2 tonight. 4-for-10 in this series. The pitch. Fastball fouled away. So nothing and one on Modafi. Myers trying to make it a two-out double and nothing more. Carson sets up in the stretch. Here's the pitch. Outside ball one. This game 2 minutes shy of being 2 hours old, and we have not quite completed the sixth inning. We are on pace for a 3 hour or more game tonight. 1-1. Line drive towards second, caught by Manny Beltre right at his shoelaces to end the inning. L4. So Myers strands the two out double at second base. He puts up a zero, and the Canadians will carry a 5-2 lead into the seventh. That's next on Sportsnet 650.
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0: The rain continues to fall here in Oregon's Tualatin Valley tonight, but it has not dampened the Canadians' bats. They lead it 5-2 over the Hillsboro Hops. First pitch from Teofilo Mendez is outside to Jake Casey. So the seventh begins with ball one. Seas broke a 2-2 tie with a three-score top of the fifth. They're now looking to add to that here in the seventh as Casey spins on the next pitch but rips it just foul. Well, Jake has reached base all three times he's come up, but he's officially 0-for-1. Hit by a pitch with the bases loaded in the first to force home the game's first run. Plunked again in the third, then reached on a drop fly ball by the left fielder and scored in the fifth. He sends this one foul straight back to the screen. It's now 1-2. Casey gets it started. Maddox Latta next. Alex Stone after that. Mendez deals, and it's popped up foul.

carrying to the roof. Mateo Filho Mendes came in to start that fifth. Then retired the side in order in the sixth. Seas have got to him for multiple runs in each of his outings this week as Casey charges one in the air, deep to right field. Back goes Trent Youngblood, over his Slade Caldwell. He's at the fence, reaches out, and makes a miraculous running catch. Jake gave it a ride, 104 off the bat, but Slade Caldwell, he can go get it with the best of them. That one hung up just a little too long. And as I watch the replay here in the booth, well, they cut away just before Caldwell made the catch. So a hang with them for Jake. I've got a star system in my scorebook. Whenever a defender makes a good play, one star, two star, or three star, tonight, Slade Caldwell with three starred plays. A one star and a pair of two stars. That last one a two star. Maddox Latta next. He's singled to fill the bases in the fifth and takes the first pitch to him here in the seventh, low. Now the 1-0. Fly ball down the right field line. This has a chance to land fair, and it will. Latta rounding first. He's heading for second. The throw from Trent Youngblood will be late. And Latta with a bloop double the opposite way. His second hit and four at-bats tonight and his ninth double of the year. Here's Alex Stone. Stone broke up the 2-2 tie with a 2-RBI double back in that fifth inning. Let's see what he can do with the runner at second and one out here in the seventh. Seas would do well to add some insurance. Yes, they lead by three, but if they can get out of slam range, go up by five or more, I feel like that would be a boon to their confidence and take a little bit of the pressure off the bullpen. So far, just one reliever has pitched for the Seas tonight, Carson Myers. He was able to work around a two-out double in the last of the sixth after starter Dylan Watts went five complete. He's currently in line for his first ever high A win. Well, the rain's sort of picked up a little more steadily than it was about 10 minutes ago. It seemed like it had abated for a bit, but you can really see it coming down past the lights as Stone sees that pitch well. He whacks it into right field for a base hit. And stopping at third is Maddox Latta. The ball gets by the catcher, and nobody is covering home plate, so now Maddox Latta races in to score. So it will go down as an RBI, let me take that back, it will go down as a no RBI single, but a throwing error on somebody. I was watching Latta and third base coach and manager Jose Mayorga, who's putting on the stop sign. Looks like it's right fielder Trent Youngblood. He kind of double clutches, then heaves one home. It's up the line and kicks past Kenny Castillo. And with the pitcher backing up the plate, Mendez went to go get the ball, but realized home plate was uncovered, so Latta raced home. Now Manny Beltre gets some chin music as he bends out of the way to take ball one. Stone going to second on the play. So that is an E9, though if you're Trent Youngblood, you're thinking, gosh, I wish my teammates could have picked me up there. I was just trying to huck it to the plate. Beltre takes away, now 2-0. So Hillsborough now leading in the error column. Two defensive miscues for the Hops, one for the Canadians. 2-0. Swing and a miss. Back foot breaking ball, 2-1. But both errors for Hillsborough have led to runs. Jake Casey reached on that drop fly ball from left fielder Avery Owusu-Asiedu back in the fifth. And a run comes in on the throw from right fielder Trent Youngblood that went wide of the plate. 2-1. Swing and a miss. So it's 2-2 on the Envivienda Dominican Republic native, who started his night with a double and scored a run in the second, struck out to end the third, sacrifice fly in the fifth, and now after using his timeout is waiting for a 2-2 pitch from Teofilo Mendez. Here it comes, and it's on the ground left side. Stone races towards third. The shortstop wall is Clark Fields and fires, and he retires Manny Beltre 6-3. So the runner does it.

0: advance, but there are now two outs. And back to the top of the card for J.R. Freethy. As Zane Russell is warming in the bullpen right now for Hillsboro. You got to wonder how much longer they'll stick with Teofilo Mendez. Freethy struck out against Mendez back in the fifth. Now swings through the first pitch to him here in the seventh. It's 0-1. Decent night for JR. 1-for-3 with a first inning single. The same inning he scored a run. Has also reached base via walk. Here's the pitch. Fastball up. 1-1. Playing through the top of the seventh here on a rainy Thursday night in Hillsboro. Looks like we're going to get this entire game in, barring some more intensity from the rain. It has been just enough to be annoying virtually all night. Heavier rains pregame. Slowed during first pitch. Picked up in about the end of the first, top of the second. 1-1 is up and away. Lots of towels, umbrellas, ponchos, jackets. Plenty of people hiding out under the various overhangs here at this brand new ballpark. The 2-1 is in for a strike. And the count is now 2-2. Freese can reach. Alexi Hernandez would come up next. This inning began with that great running play by center fielder Slade Caldwell. Maddox Latta looped a double the opposite way down the right field line. Then a single and a throwing error brought him home. 2-2. On the ground foul. After the single from Stone, and again, that throwing error was from right fielder Trent Youngblood throwing towards the plate, but seeing his ball get away from the catcher and allowing the runner at third to score. A ground out moving Stone to third, and now another 2-2 to JR. He takes it high. Three balls, two strikes. The switch hitting left fielder trying to reach base for the third time. Here's the payoff. And it's a soft liner towards center. Caldwell coming in, but he won't have time to get to that one. It drops in front of him for a two-out RBI single from J.R. Freethy. And the C's go up 7-2. Now how about that? Getting out of slam range here in this seventh inning.
1: Now batting right fielder, number 24.
0: RBI number 29 for J.R. And another multi-hit performance for Freethy over a great month of June. That is going to be it for Teofilo Mendez. So we'll take a 2-minute pitching change timeout, then come back with the rest of the top of the seventh after this.
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0: The new pitcher is right-hander Zane Russell, 6'2", 195-pounder, inheriting a runner at first and a couple of runs in here in the seventh. His first assignment, Alexi Hernandez, takes a slider outside ball one. So Teofilo Mendez unable to complete his third inning of relief. He goes 2 2/3. At present, the departed right-hander has surrendered 4 runs, 3 earned on 5 hits with 1 walk and 2 strikeouts. Alexi swings at the 1-0 and skies one behind home plate. Kenny Castillo gives it a look, but that one falls first on the roof and then down to the seating bowl below. And the runner at first belongs to Mendez. Russell trying to strand that man and limit the damage to 2 runs in this inning. The 1-1, breaking ball outside. The first time we've seen Russell in this series. Zane is from Kingwood, Texas, went to Dallas Baptist, former Patriot, and became a 10th round pick by the Diamondbacks in 2023. His 2-1 pitch to Alexi Hernandez, and it's scorched fair up the left field line, and it will rattle off the sidewall. Racing towards third is Freethy. He'll stop there. And as Avery Owusu-Asidu gets it in, Alexi Hernandez stops at second with a double. That's 4 hits in this inning. And now we'll see if Tucker Thoman can make it 5. 0-2 with an RBI and a couple of walks so far. Struck out swinging on 4 pitches his last time up. But he is facing Russell for the first time tonight. Zane in the stretch. First pitch. Thoman takes the strike. Now Zane with his 14th outing with the Hops this year tonight as an 11.08 ERA in 13 innings. His 0-1 upstairs. Made 1 appearance in AA this year. He spent all of last year in Amarillo. 4.14 ERA in 48 relief outings. Those 48 outings a career high. Worked a career high 54 and a third innings as well. The 1-1 is a soft liner towards short. Leaping up is Wallace Clark. He makes the catch. And that will end the inning. The Seas scored 2 runs. They do so on 3 hits. Make it 4 hits. They strand a couple and lead it 7-2 at the stretch. You're tuned in to Canadians Baseball presented by Sleeman Breweries. We'll be back on Sportsnet 650.
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1: The Canadians have scored five unanswered runs since they tied the game back in the second, so make it six total unanswered for the Seas as they lead it 7-2 here in the bottom of the seventh. Left-handed reliever Carson Myers returns to the slope, his second inning of relief. Gave up a two-out double in the sixth, but otherwise retired the other three men he faced. And now he's got 8-9-1 coming up for the future Snakes. That's Wallace Clark, Avery Owusu, Asiedu, and Slade Coldwell. Wallace Clark has been walked and hit by a pitch tonight. Here's the first one from Carson, and it's a fastball for his strike. Starter Dylan Watts still in line for the win. Five complete from Watts in his second ever turn as a Canadian. Here's the 0-1. Breaking ball low. So one ball, one strike on Wallace. It's also Oklahoma native. Went to Oklahoma and then transferred to Duke. 1-1. Over the inside corner for his strike. Clark was college teammates with Canadians DH Alex Stone at Duke. Lots of cross-pollination across minor league baseball. You'll see guys playing against each other in the pros who were teammates in college and vice versa. Opponents in college, teammates in the pros. Here's a 1-2 from Myers, and it's a fastball upstairs, swung on and missed for strike three. Second K in as many starts to an inning for Myers. He struck out Trent Youngblood to begin the sixth. Avery Owusu Asiedu coming up next. He has not made an out at the plate. Singled in the second, walked to begin the fifth, but Watts, the starter, picked him off right after he walked him. First pitch. Upstairs, ball one. Owusu Asiedu is big, 6'4", 245 pounds. The next pitch. That's low for a ball, 2-0. Myers sets up in the wind. And now the 2-0. Way up and away. That's ball three. The rain has started to increase in its intensity. Just about every fan has escaped to higher ground, finding some cover. A couple of hardy ones wearing ponchos and rain jackets, holding it down behind each of the two dugouts. Now the 3-0, and it's in for a strike. It will never cease to amaze me how pitchers can find their grip and execute pitches in weather like this or worse. Myers now gets rid of that last baseball, asks for a new one. Here's the 3-1. Cued foul, 3-2. Tomorrow night, it's our final 6:35 p.m. start time in this series. Holden Wilkerson going up against Brian Curley. Curley, one of the ranked prospects for the Diamondbacks on this Hops roster, one of 11. Curley on that top 30 list is 21st. Here's the 3-2 pitch from Carson Myers. And it's taken right at the bottom of the zone for a called strike three. I was ready to say taken for a ball, but home plate umpire Bryce Bobbledyke rings up Avery Owusu Asiedu, and checking the TrackMan data, the umpire got it right. Good pitch. So now Slade Coldwell, 0-for-2 with the walk and a run scored from the top of the card tonight. Lefty bat looking out at the southpaw Myers. His first pitch. Fastball for a strike. Seas lead by five here in the last of the seventh. The 0-1. Check swing on a breaking ball away. More of a flinch than a check swing, really. So it's a ball and a strike on Caldwell. Checking on some action from around the Northwest League tonight. It's the top of the eighth in Spokane, where it's Dust Devils 5, Indians 4. The 1-1 is inside, two balls into strike. It was 5-1 Dust Devils going into the bottom of the seventh, but the Indians rally for three, so they make it a one-run game, but now it's the Dust Devils who have runners at the corners with one out in the top of the eighth. 2-1 pitch. Right at the knees for a strike. It's 2-2. Right now, everybody's looking up at Hillsboro in the second half. The Hops 4-1, Tri-City and Everett 3-2, the Seas and Spokane 2-3, and Eugene 1-4, though the Emeralds falling to 1-5 because they lost a first of two games against Everett tonight. 2-2, breaking ball popped up. Foul ground, third base side. Duran, does he see it? He makes a leaping catch and makes sure to hang on. Oh, man. Wasn't pretty. Neither was the call, but Duran made it happen on really a low percentage play with the rain coming down in his face, twilight, having to deal with some interesting shadow, and Duran with a leaping, tumbling grab, much to the delight of his battery mate Carson Myers, who retires the side in order and sends us to the eighth with the Seas in front, 7-2.
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1: We bring you back to Hops Ballpark in Hillsboro. And it looks like we will be in a rain delay as the inning in the bottom of the seventh ended with that leaping, awkward catch from catcher Edward Duran. And as soon as the final out was secured in that stanza, they being the umpires, by the way, got together and immediately signaled out for the grounds crew to come out and cover the two areas of dirt on this otherwise all turf surface, that is the mound and home plate. So right now, those two areas are covered in tarp. The rain, which was originally scheduled not to arrive until right about now when we took look at the forecast today, but it has been raining almost the entire game since we started at 6:39 Pacific. So now we go into a minimum 30-minute delay before they can call the game in favor of the Canadians. Of course, we have played the prerequisite five innings.
5: Thank you for attending tonight.
1: And you know what? They've called the game right now.
5: Please come back to the ballpark tomorrow night as we resume.
1: So that's it. No delay. I'm looking at Seth Hoyland. He's finding out the same way as I am, and he is telling me that it is over. So that'll do it, folks. We were not communicated with when they decided to bring out the tarp that this was not going to be a delay. They were just going to end the game. So in my memory, this may be the first rain or weather-shortened victory in Canadians High A history, which goes back to 2021. Remarkable. So the Seas come out on top by a final score of 7-2. And Costa, in my ear, how much time do you need me to cover here with the postgame show? It is 9:05 Pacific. How long should we roll tonight?

brand new ballpark in Hillsboro. The Canadians scoring a run in the top of the first. They did so by loading the bases with one out. Then a strikeout made it seem like they might waste that opportunity before Jake Casey was hit by a pitch to force home the first run of the night. Hillsboro would get to starter Dylan Watts. They scored two runs on one hit in the bottom of the first. Couple of walks and a fielder's choice plus a wild pitch helping the cause for Hillsboro. But the Seas would rally to tie it in the second. One out double for Manny Beltre. Consecutive walks to J.R. Freethy and Alexi Hernandez. And then a game-tying fielder's choice off the bat of Tucker Tolman. That made it 2-2. That was the score going into the bottom of the second. Watts had his final tough inning in that second frame where he gave up back-to-back batters reaching base with one out. But that started a stretch after the single from Avery Owusu-Asiedu. Slade Caldwell, the next batter, grounded out to the mound, and Watts would go on to retire seven consecutive batters, starting with Caldwell until he hit Wallace Clark with two outs in the fourth, but he was caught stealing to end that inning. And then in the top of the fifth, the Canadians took the lead for good. A walk to Peyton Williams, a drop fly ball in left off the bat of Jake Casey, and a single for Maddox Latta loaded the bases for Alex Stone, who struck a two RBI double to right center field. That proved to be the game-winning hit, but the Seas weren't done. Manny Beltre, a sacrifice fly, completing the three-run inning, and then Dylan Watts working around a couple of walks in the bottom of the fifth to go five complete and become the winning pitcher tonight. Carson Myers put up a zero in the sixth. Vancouver added two more insurance runs on four hits in the seventh. And then Myers set down the side in order in the bottom of that inning in what proved to be, effectively, the bottom of the ninth. So Carson Myers, credited with the save, Dylan Watts earns a victory, his first ever decision in high A. So congratulations to the Enumclaw, Washington native Dylan Watts, who gets his first Canadians win with tonight's rain-shortened 7-2 triumph. Let's take a turn now around the Northwest League scoreboard. Bottom of the eighth in Spokane, it's 6-4 Tri-City. They got a big insurance run after seeing their lead cut to one in the bottom of the seventh. And in Eugene, game one of a doubleheader. Everett wins 9-5, and now they are in a delay as well in game two of their double dip. Of course, they're about 100 minutes south of us on I-5, Eugene, Oregon. 6-5 Emeralds in the top of the third, but the Everett Aqua Sox scoring five runs and counting in the top of that third before they went into the delay. And the tying run is at first with one out. So that game is not official like this one was when we went into our delay and had the game called due to rain. So we'll see what they do down at PK Park. Already 9:09 p.m. Pacific, so we will see how much longer they let that one go until they say, hey, we'll pick it up tomorrow. In the Blue Jays organization tonight, the big leaguers at home against the Rangers tried to rally in the ninth, but it was too little too late. They got two in the final frame but fell to the Rangers 6-5. Triple-A Buffalo with a beatdown at Iowa. The I-Cubs falling to the Buffalo Bisons 15-1. Double-A New Hampshire gets a great start from Gage Stanifer, who earned the win by leading the Cats to a 2-1 triumph over the Somerset Patriots. And Single-A Dunedin coming out on top over the Tampa Tarpons by a final score of 12-6. Now that's our out-of-town scoreboard report. Turning our attention to tomorrow night's game, we start at 6:35 with Holden Wilkerson on the slope against number 21 Diamondbacks prospect Brian Curley. Our coverage will begin right after the anthems as first pitch set for 6:35 here on the Sportsnet 650 alt feed. And then on Saturday, we play at 5:03 p.m. tomorrow. Excuse me, Saturday, June 27th, Landon Marotas versus Patrick Forbes. We wrap that up on Sunday at 1:05. Some programming notes for you. Tomorrow's game will start on the alt stream, then join in progress on the radio where you're hearing us right now. Of course, the NHL draft is happening tomorrow, so that will be on your airwaves, and we will be on the alt stream. We'll be on the radio at 5 p.m. on Saturday, and then on Sunday, after the Blue Jays wrap up their series in Toronto, we will be starting on the alt stream and then going over to your dial whenever they go final for the Jays. Now let's take one last turn through the box score before we say goodnight from tonight's rain-shortened Canadiens triumph over the high A affiliate of the Arizona Diamondbacks. The Seas score seven runs on nine hits. They make one error and leave 11 men on base, while the Hops score their two runs on three hits with two errors and five men left aboard. Dylan Watts earns the win. He's 1-0. Teofilo Mendez takes the loss in relief to fall to 0-1, and Carson Myers converts his third Canadian save this year. Time of game, 2 hours and 24 minutes, in front of 1,981 brave souls who dealt with the wetness and the rain throughout this entire game. There were a few Canadians fans in the house tonight, including my wife, my mother-in-law, and my son, Archer.
And a shout out to Kate.

0: Elizabeth Ann Archer watching the Canadians come out on top tonight as they get their first ever win in this brand new ballpark and improved to 3-3 in the second half. They're now 30-42 overall, while Hillsborough falls to 4-2 and 36-36. That's it for our post-game show and our broadcast tonight, Seas fans. Hope you're staying warm and dry wherever you may be tonight. Of course, for all of us at the Vancouver Canadians and Sportsnet 650, we owe each of you a debt of gratitude for tuning in, not just tonight, but for supporting Canadians baseball all season long. For radio producer and engineer Costa Pappas, I'm Tyler Zickel, signing out and saying good night, everybody.
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12: What's your confidence level in the red, white, and blue?
13: Yeah, I think it's like you said a couple minutes ago. If we don't get to the round of 16, we haven't won anything. I think we can get to the round of 8, but in a tournament like this, we can't get much further than that. And we see that tonight because we don't have that much depth on the bench. And you can't get very far in a tournament like this if you don't have depth. And I think the embarrassing part of it is that Mexico, who's only ranked two spots above us, and is a co-host, wins all three of their group matches, and we probably should have won tonight.
12: Yeah, I guess. I appreciate the call, and I think the depth you're referring to, mostly on the defensive side, there aren't guys that you look at and you feel comfortable playing them if somebody were to go down on the back line. Look at Miles Robinson might be the only one you look at and you feel somewhat okay about. But offensively speaking, what Christian Pulisic's absence taught us last week is that you actually do have guys off the bench that you can lean on if you need to. Like Pepe was great last Friday night in Seattle. So think, as we saw with the United States getting the early marker 3 minutes in, offensively speaking, they have the depth that you refer to. It's on the back end. You might have some concerns. And unlike the past identities for American soccer, for 30-plus years leading up to the Mauricio Pochettino-led unit, goaltending, no longer the identity for American soccer. When you thought of the strength of U.S. soccer, it was Casey Keller and Brad Friedel and Tim Howard. You don't feel that way about Matt Fries or Matt Turner's, either of the Matts, you don't have that level of confidence in the back end. 310-840-4910. Ryan is in Canada. Ryan, do you have any pull or any dog in the fight when it comes to the United States now that they're out of the group stages?
14: Hey, Josh, Graham Oliver, and DJ. Love the show. Thanks for my call. How you doing? All of you folks.

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0: almost completely gone. All the guys who were in the ACC, Roy Williams, Coach K, Jim Boeheim, they're not there anymore. Tony Bennett even. But so it's, who do you got? It's Rick Pitino, it's Tom Izzo, it's John Calipari. So it's good to have these polarizing coaches. We need more of them. 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
7: 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Here's Josh Graham.
8: Sometimes there are just perfect days to shoot the turkey. There's nobody that fits that bill tonight better than Terrence Oglesby. Fresh off the draft, he covers college basketball nationally for ESPN, and you know him from the Field of 68. But most notably today, he's for the last few years been a studio analyst for the Charlotte Hornets. And before we get into Charlotte's outlook from today's blockbuster featuring LaMelo Ball and the Minnesota Timberwolves, let's actually start here. How would you define LaMelo's 6 years in Charlotte?
9: That's a great question. It's like that. I need to make sure the trade goes through. But you know what it is? It's that smoking hot girl with not a lot of personality. You know what I mean? Like, the passes are great. The stats are great. Where's the substance? It's not there. And I just came up with that off the top of the dome right there, Josh.
8: Yeah, but like, trying to have a conversation. Hey, what's your thought on world events? And she's like, huh?
9: Yeah, exactly. Exactly. Give me a little depth here. Give me a little depth. And there's not a ton of depth in terms of LaMelo Ball and really consequential winning. And here's the deal, you know, he's gone to the, I think he went to the play-in once and the playoffs maybe once. And the Hornets run an upswing. Actually, I don't even think he went to the playoffs. It was just a play-in.
8: Play-in a couple times, yeah.
9: Yeah, I mean, his stats have been outstanding. And I think the biggest thing, whenever they brought Kobe White in, they saw what a steady-headed point guard could do. And some of the metrics with Kobe in the game with Brandon Miller and Konkan Empel were very enticing. Very, very enticing. And, you know, during the play-in, LaMelo kind of went old LaMelo to a point to where it was like, I should have just taken, I should have just done this. I should have just done that. I should have started being more assertive early. It's like, man, they needed you to be solid. And I don't think he's capable of being solid. I think he's capable of being a lot of fun. But I will say the intriguing thing for LaMelo when he moves to the Timberwolves is he's no longer the best player on the team. I think he could benefit. That could benefit him because he has been 1A since he got to the Hornets. No longer the case for the Timberwolves.
8: You mentioned the play-in game. It almost was indicative of the entire LaMelo experience in a way. Not the loss to Orlando, but the win against Miami that he won at the buzzer. People only tend to see the highlights of LaMelo. They don't, so they'll see the game-winning basket, but they won't see the 2 of 16 and the turnovers that nearly cost them that game. And the irony of it as well is that who really was the overshadowed star of that game? It was Kobe White who hit at the end of regulation. So in a way, that game people will turn to and say, you can't get rid of LaMelo, 30 points, and he had a game-winning shot. But if you really dig into the details and pay attention, it goes well beyond the highlights.
9: Yeah, and here's the thing, too. Health concerns have been an issue, obviously. He played 70 games this year, 72 games this year. Like, in my mind, I look at the aspect from this trade for the Hornets, man. You want to talk

0: got the best gig there is in college hoops. Duke is job 1A. Why would you leave? And you know you're going to compete all the time. So I think Dusty May deciding after winning a national championship, enough is enough. I'm going to go coach a team and I don't have to worry about, you know, glad handing boosters.
1: Yeah. The thing I was told out of Durham from somebody I trust is that some of this is protecting yourself and having a proper safety net around you. Where Dusty May, he took FAU to a Final Four, won the championship at Michigan. If it doesn't work out in a few years with the Mavs for whatever reason, there are going to be programs lining up to pick him up. If you leave the best job in college basketball and didn't finish the job at Duke, he's in his mid-30s. He's not in his 50s like Dusty May. There is some consideration of what might be available to you that's different than Dusty, right?
0: Yeah, you're not leaving Duke and going back to Duke. Right, because whoever snatches that job up next is going to try to keep it forever. There's something to be said there. Dusty May is going to be able to come back the next time, you know, Todd Golden moves or something. Like somebody, they're always going to say, well, Dusty May. But I got to make Dusty May say no. He's the new Billy Donovan. He's the new Billy. You got to make him say no. Well, he keeps saying no. So, yeah, I mean, I think the more intriguing part of this whole thing is Dusty, how does he transition to the NBA? How patient is Dallas going to be? Dallas has an intriguing situation with their new front office. Schmidt's there, obviously, too. I'm excited to see how that all works out.
1: Terrence Oglesby, Field of 68, Charlotte Hornets, ESPN. You do it all, and you've done it all. Thanks so much for the time.
0: Thank you.
1: Got it. Mike Schmidt's in that front office with Dallas, Masai Ujiri, and now Dusty May running things in Dallas. But that John Shire point, just to put a bow on it, do you think that if he were Denton to take an NBA job prior to winning a title at Duke, that he would be viewed the way that Billy Donovan is talked about right now in terms of, oh, it's if you have to make John Shire tell you no, he might be tempted to come back to college basketball? Because I mean,
2: that depends on what he does at the NBA. Like Billy Donovan, I guess that treatment because of what he did in college basketball. It's not necessarily, not that he's been bad at the NBA.
1: Winning
2: he hasn't
1: record,
2: won a championship.
1: Yeah.
2: But if he were to leave Duke without winning a championship and then go win a championship at the NBA level, then yeah, that would exist. I don't think he would, but that would exist.
1: Well put. If you have noticed the passion of international soccer fans during the World Cup, there is one American sport where this passion should look very familiar to you. That and reaction to the United States falling 3-2 to Turkey A in their group stage finale next on Westwood One Sports Night. International soccer is taking over the U.S. and only DraftKings has you fully covered. 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
3: A shocking NBA trade sends LaMelo Ball to the Timberwolves for Naz Reid and a heap of draft picks.
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15: 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Here's Joey Kenward.
16: Keaton Verhoef is considered by many to be one of the best all-around prospects in this year's draft. The 6'4" right-shot defenseman is coming off 2 very impressive seasons, including putting up 21 goals and 45 points last year as a 16-year-old with the Victoria Royals, winning bronze for Canada at the World Juniors last January, and helping the University of North Dakota make an appearance in the NCAA Frozen Four final this spring. Hailing from Fort Saskatchewan, Alberta, he's the 4th highest-ranked player in North America on NHL Central Scouting's list. So expect to hear Keaton Verhoef's name called out very early at this month's draft in Buffalo.
15: This draft prospect profile was presented by Vancouver Ready Mix and Yard at a Time Concrete. 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

0: sports cities. The atmospheres do feel very corporate. And the reasons the matches don't feel that way is because these international soccer fans who are filling these stands, they aren't that way. The people that generally are going to these matches, there's a different level of passion. And that's college football. There's a tribalness to international soccer that only you really see in a sincere way in American sports from college football. And the larger story these past 2 weeks is just how warm our country's been to international fans visiting. And that's what I experience when I visit college football stadiums for the first time. As long as I'm not wearing gear for the team that they're playing, go to Knoxville, go to LSU, Baton Rouge, and generally it's like, oh, you're from out of town? Hey, guys, fellas, this guy's from North Carolina. Get him a dog and a shirt and a hat. So I do have gear from Knoxville and from LSU, just from the nice folks out that way who just learned, hey, you're from out of town and we want to take care of you. And that's why that storyline looks familiar. 310-840-4910. Also, there are four bets that we're placing for Friday night sports action, and we'll share those bets with you. And Graham's gambling next on Westwood What Sports Night.
1: U.S. men's national team has wrapped up group play. Up next, the round of 32 on Wednesday. How far can they go? Let's find out. Westwood One Sports.
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0: Come here, rude boy. Boy, can you get it up? Come here, rude boy. Boy, is you big enough? Take it, take it. Yeah, baby, baby. Yeah, take it, yeah. Love me, yeah. Is any of this ringing a bell, D-Day?
1: Sound like Stephen Hawking. Jeez Louise. Singing it would have been a much better option, because just speaking that sounds dirty. I mean, it is dirty.
0: American Anthem, WAP. Not reading the lyrics to that one.
1: Yeah, what does that one stand for? Is that a acronym?
0: Yes, I believe it is. My sources confirm that it is. I had these bets I wanted to hand out. I got four of them, man. I got four. Not one, not two, not three, but four. Gonna make some coins. Put them together. That's what we do in Graham's Gambling. And that is next on Westwood One Sports Night.
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1: I'm Joe Leary. 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

0: ACC tournament. And a Louisville staffer thinks, he's like, oh yeah, Mikkel's not playing today. I'm like, could Mikkel play? Probably. But he's not playing. That's already a red flag, number one. But then, the next day, Louisville plays the next day. He's not playing again. And I'm asking, like, what is he actually dealing with? He's like, Josh, he's got a bad back. He's hurt, like his back's hurt. And you know what the first thought I had when they said that? He's 19 years old. Who has back issues at 19? That's not a normal thing, is it? That's kind of the thing with Darren Peterson, too. It's like, Josh, you don't understand. He's had this cramping issue where it's like, this has happened. I'm like, yeah, that's a little strange, right? So, I mean, either way, it's not good. It's like, oh, that's either strange, okay, we're not blaming the kid, or it's the kid's fault, and that's also something that you look at when you're evaluating whether or not you want to take a certain player over a certain player. You know, the Mikkel Brown one, it's like, with respect to the traits, Darius Acuff, do you know what he shot from three last year, Denton Day, if you had to guess, without the stats in front of you? Take a guess.
1: He's hovering around 40%.
0: Darius Acuff Jr., we can agree, not a low-volume shooter, takes a lot of shots, shoots the ball a lot. 44% from three. And not uncontested, contested shots. Had to create your shot. Darius Acuff, 44% from three. Yeah, let's take the guy who has a bad back, who has great traits. Let's do that. Puzzling. Well, I get it with Keaton Wagler. It's like, all right, he has the traits and he's really good and led Illinois to a Final Four where they haven't been in 21 years. Okay, you could talk me into that. That's fine. He defends better. Brad Underwood, you don't play that many minutes for Brad Underwood if you don't defend. Fine, and he had the trait and he scores. Great. Talk me into that. Not going to knock that pick one bit. Mikkel Brown Jr.? Huh? And the Burries, taking Rhett Johnson over Braden Burries isn't going to age well either. But we digress. D-Day, we need to put this show to bed. What do you have to put this show to bed?
1: There's a game that was very famous when you and I were children that is having a massive resurgence. I'll share it next.
2: U.S. men's national team has wrapped up group play. Up next, the round of 32 on Wednesday. How far can they go? Let's find out. Westwood One Sports.
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10: Another two-strike pitch from Trey Savage. He struck him out. Punches out Judge on a slider. Third time he K's Judge, and his eighth strikeout in six shutout innings.
9: Sportsnet 650. 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Here's Josh Graham.
11: Love seeing Brad Pitt and a U.S. soccer jersey and a bucket hat. Was he also wearing shades indoors? Was our guy Brad wearing shades indoors as well at the L.A. State? Yes, he was. But it's one of those bifocals that are tinted. It's not like a full shade. You could see his eyes. And Brad, with his arms crossed, is hanging out with Edward Norton. Do not call him Ed. If you've ever interviewed Edward Norton before, it is told to you ahead of time. He does not go by Ed. His name's Edward. Standing next to Edward Norton, holding a beer at the U.S.-Turkey A match. D-Day, your movie knowledge is limited. We know this. Can you tell me the iconic movie that Brad Pitt and Edward Norton starred in together? And I'll give you a hint. Late 90s. Came out probably 1999.
12: I know what Fight Club is.
11: Do you know what the first rule of Fight Club is, though?
12: That Edward Norton played the Hulk, too.
11: That's impressive.

0: don't know. I had Exodia and Egyptian God cards.
1: What was your favorite Yu-Gi-Oh?
0: The Battle City Kaiba tournament.
1: Uh-huh. Dude, those cards were so sick. Like the burgundy with the gold trim and the circle cards. And then you put them in the little... Yeah, it's still cool. Is this, by the way, the second straight show at this exact time where we started talking about like Dragon Ball Z and Japanese animation and stuff? Like, did we just become best friends? Drake Toll's on the way.
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after big events happen, we get to react first, and so do you. What is your confidence level in the United States here at the close of the group stages? 310-840-4910. If you want in, we're going to be talking soccer in just a second and taking your calls on those matters at 310-840-4910. This is shaping up to be a memorable NBA offseason, though. LaMelo Ball traded today. Charlotte Hornets to the Minnesota Timberwolves. We've already seen Giannis Antetokounmpo traded this week as well, and tons more stars are going to be on the move as well. It's shaping up to be a memorable NBA offseason. We'll get to the Melo trade later on, but Jaylen Brown, Kawhi Leonard, a guy named LeBron James, might have new homes, all of them, this offseason. We shall see. And this offseason is going to be remembered for this year's draft as well. It's probably the strongest draft this decade. Like, when we're thinking about other things that fall into that class.

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1: A shocking NBA trade sends LaMelo Ball to the Timberwolves for Naz Reid and a heap of draft picks.
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1: Ball joins Anthony Edwards in Minnesota to form one of the most exciting 1-2 punches in the league. Will it be enough to get past the Spurs and Thunder? 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
4: It's time for another VRM and Yacht Draft Prospect Profile. 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
5: Gavin McKenna is one of the premier forwards available for this year's draft. The 5'11 left winger from Whitehorse, Yukon has been a teenage prodigy the last few years, leading the Medicine Hat Tigers to a WHL title in 2025 and helping Penn State University to one of their best records in school history this season. In addition, while skating as an underager, he was a point-per-game player with Canada over the last two World Junior Championships. NHL Central Scouting has him rated the number one prospect in North America. So there's no question Gavin McKenna will have his name called out very early at this year's draft in Buffalo.
4: This draft prospect profile was presented by Vancouver Ready Mix and Yard at a Time Concrete. Creamy concrete that gets hard quick and has a great finish that stands up to Vancouver weather. 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
5: 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Here's Josh Graham.
6: Turkey A 3, United States 2. A goal in the last minute of stoppage time. The difference in Turkey A getting one win in the group stages when some of the experts thought they might be the best team in the group, the United States already clinching the group going into tonight's action. Now that the group stages are finished and we're looking ahead to Bosnia and Herzegovina, what is your confidence level in the U.S.? That match is next Wednesday, by the way. Santa Clara, 8 p.m. Eastern kickoff time. 310-840-4910. The beauty of us being on at this hour, at this time, you get a chance to react to things first as we do. Zach in Buffalo. Zach, what's your confidence level in the red, white, and blue?
7: Yeah, I think it's like you said a couple minutes ago. If we don't get to the round of 16, we haven't won anything. I think we can get to the round of 8, but in a tournament like this, we can't get much further than that. And we see that tonight because we don't have that much depth on the bench. And you can't get very far in a tournament like this if you don't have depth. And I think the embarrassing part of it is that Mexico, who's only ranked two spots above us, and is a co-host, wins all three of their group matches, and we probably should have won tonight.
6: Yeah, I guess. I appreciate the call, and I think the depth you're referring to, mostly on the defensive side, there aren't guys that you look at and you feel comfortable playing them if somebody were to go down on the back line. Look at Miles Robinson might be the only one you look at and you feel somewhat okay about. But offensively speaking, what Christian Pulisic's absence taught us last week is that you actually do have guys off the bench that you can lean on if you need to. Like Pepe was great last Friday night in Seattle. So think, as we saw with the United States getting the early marker 3 minutes in, offensively speaking, they have the depth that you refer to. It's on the back end. You might have some concerns. And unlike the past identities for American soccer for 30 plus years leading up to the Mauricio Pochettino led unit, goaltending no longer the identity for American soccer. When you thought of the strength of U.S. soccer, it was Casey Keller and Brad Friedel and Tim Howard. You don't feel that way about Matt Freese or Matt Turner's, either of the Matts. You don't have that level of confidence in the back end. 310-840-4910. Ryan is in Canada. Ryan, do you have any pull or any dog in the fight when it comes to the United States now that they're out of the group stages?
8: Hey, Josh, Graham Oliver, and DJ. Love the show. Thanks for taking my call. How are you doing, all of you folks?

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13: 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They take it 3-2.

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0: almost completely gone. All the guys who were in the ACC, Roy Williams, Coach K, Jim Boeheim, they're not there anymore. Tony Bennett even. But so it's, who do you got? It's Rick Pitino, it's Tom Izzo, it's John Calipari. So it's good to have these polarizing coaches. We need more of them. 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
11: It's time for another VRM and Yacht Draft Prospect Profile. Here's Joey Kenward.
12: Carson Carroll's is one of the top defensive prospects available in this year's draft. The 6'2", 200-pound blue liner was a force for the Prince George Cougars in the WHL, putting up 20 goals and 73 points in just 58 games. Hailing from Cypress River, Manitoba, Carroll's has won 4 medals for Canada, including gold at the under-18s, as well as bronze earlier this year at the World Juniors. He's ranked 3rd overall among North American skaters by NHL Central Scouting. So don't be surprised if Carson Carroll's turns out to be the top defenseman selected in this year's draft in Buffalo.
11: This Draft Prospect Profile was presented by Vancouver Ready Mix and Yard at a Time Concrete. Creamy concrete that gets hard quick and has a great finish that stands up to Vancouver.

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0: I'm in, I have one idea who might be suggesting. Just one thought. But bringing it back to college football, the closest American sports feels to the World Cup is college football. For being honest, the NFL and the NBA, and frankly, most pro sports cities, the atmospheres do feel very corporate. And the reasons the matches don't feel that way is because these international soccer fans who are filling these stands, they aren't that way. The people that generally are going to these matches, there's a different level of passion, and that's college football. There's a tribalness to international soccer that only you really see in a sincere way in American sports from college football. And the larger story these past few weeks is how warm our country's been to international fans visiting. And that's what I experience when I visit college football stadiums for the first time. I, as long as I'm not wearing gear for the team that they're playing, go to Knoxville, go to LSU, Baton Rouge, and generally it's like, oh, you're from out of town? Hey, guys, fellas, this guy's from North Carolina. Get him a dog and a shirt and a hat. So I do have gear from Knoxville and from LSU, just from the nice folks out that way who just learn, hey, you're from out of town and we want to take care of you. And that's why that storyline looks familiar. 310-840-4910. Also, there are four bets that we're placing for Friday night sports action, and we'll share those bets with you. And Graham's gambling next on Westwood One Sports Night.
1: U.S. men's national team has wrapped up group play. Up next, the round of 32 on Wednesday. How far can they go? Let's find out. Westwood One Sports.
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8: Love this. Celebrating a United States win. Not tonight, because they lost the turkey, but throwing on Uncle John's band. Grateful Dead. And then we see some suggestions from Greg. How about We Are the Champions, Queen? It's a bit presumptive. Don't know if that can be the anthem after every game. That's kind of the anthem that's reserved when you win a title. So we're talking about unofficial anthems. Take Me Home, Country Roads, Free Bird coming to mind. 310-840-4910 if you want in. Love the submissions we've gotten so far. Now let's transition things to baseball. Here's a word of advice from your good friend, your friendly neighborhood host, Josh Grant. If you love baseball, don't let the labor dispute updates get in the way of the actual games. It can be very easy to get bummed out by seeing how far apart the players and the owners are. Obviously, the players not in love with the idea of a salary cap. But it seems every week there's a new owner's proposal that the players don't approve of. Last week you had the rethought, reimagined amateur entry model. Today it's the 5-year cap on free agency deals, 6 for guys who are re-signed on your team. Nothing's going to get resolved during the season. These types of talks generally come down to the wire last minute. The CBA doesn't expire until December the 1st. So if you are a glutton for punishment and you want to get bummed out, you could seek that stuff out. But just know, you don't have to do that. There is another path forward, and there is so much else happening in baseball that is more fun to talk about. You got big brands playing each other tonight, like the Cubs and the Mets. The Cubs winning in extras a day after David Peterson went from one clubhouse to the other, from New York to Chicago. The Yankees hosting the Red Sox. Connelly early, fantastic for Boston. The Red Sox turned it off in the ninth, assuming that they held on

0: You know, some people might need that. That's the importance of doing a show like
1: this.
0: So
1: text just as Fortunate Son.
0: You know, rather than singing it, see, it might just be better to jog your memory just to read a couple of notes from Rihanna in 2009. Come here, rude boy, boy, can you get it up? Come here, rude boy, boy, is you big enough? Take it, yeah, baby, baby, yeah. Take it, yeah. Love me, yeah. Is any of this ringing a bell, D-Day?
1: Sound like Stephen Hawking. Jeez Louise. Singing it would have been a much better option, because just speaking that sounds dirty. I mean, it is dirty.
0: American Anthem, WAP. Not reading the lyrics to that one.
1: Yeah, what does that one stand for? Is that a acronym?
0: Yes, I believe it is. My sources confirm that it is. I had these bets I wanted to hand out. I got four of them, man. I got four. Not one, not two, not three, but four. Gonna make some coins. Put them together. That's what we do in Graham's Gambling. And that is next on Westwood One Sports Night.
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20: This is Westwood One Sports Night. Here's Josh Graham.
3: Let's make some money. These odds, courtesy of our friends at DraftKings. Four bets for Friday's sports action. Then we'll get to what's ahead for the United States soccer team as they get set for the knockout stages. Tonight, officially, the close of the group stages. A 3-2 loss in the final seconds of stoppage time against Turkey. Still 6 points more than the Americans have ever had in the group stages, and that's something that you can really hang your hat on. Now let's get to Graham's gambling.
20: It's time for Graham's gambling. Let's make some money.
3: You want to know what was a dumb bet? USA team total under 2.5 goals. That didn't quite work out, or pardon, 1.5 goals. Out of a count, they scored 2 and had so many more chances to net a third to either earn a draw or win this match against Turkey. So that bet, that didn't quite get there from last night. We have 4 bets, not 1, not 2, not 3, but 4 to place for Friday's action. Let's start in the World Cup. Norway, France might be the most highly awaited group stage match. You've got Erling Haaland dueling with Kylian Mbappe, and frankly, just find these odds disrespectful. Erling Haaland, anytime goal scorer, plus 135. Gotta take him. Did I tell you that I met Erling Haaland D-Day at the Stanley Cup playoffs? Met him at Game 5 between the Hurricanes and the Vegas Golden Knights?
1: You did not.
3: So, he was wearing a medium polo shirt, and a lot of people were like,
0: hanging out around him, and I knew one of the people in his orbit that was with the Canes, started talking to him, and I thought it was one of the players. It was well after the game had ended. I thought it was one of the players because, you know, hockey players can look very Nordic.

0: 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Come on by and say hi.
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0: really good and led Illinois to a Final Four where they haven't been in 21 years. Okay, you could talk me into that. That's fine. He defends better. Brad Underwood, you don't play that many minutes for Brad Underwood if you don't defend. Fine, and you have to trade, and he scores. Great. Talk me into that. Not going to knock that pick one bit. Mikal Brown Jr.? Huh? And the Burries, taking Rhett Johnson over Braden Burries isn't going to age well either. But we digress. D-Day, we need to put this show to bed. What do you have to put this show to bed?
1: There's a game that was very famous when you and I were children that is having a massive resurgence. I'll share it next.
2: U.S. men's national team has wrapped up group play. Up next, the round of 32 on Wednesday. How far can they go? Let's find out. Westwood One Sports.
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0: here's Josh Graham.
1: Love seeing Brad Pitt in a U.S. soccer jersey and a bucket hat. Was he also wearing shades indoors? Was our guy Brad wearing shades indoors as well at the L.A. State?

0: at the short track where you could see it all happening. And I think there's a real push for non-digital screen-oriented entertainment. So we're seeing this push for tangible physical media, which I recommend.
1: Like Hell and Yu-Gi-Oh!
0: DVDs, like having physical media, CDs, like getting that stuff back is becoming popular again. Obviously, like vinyl is a big thing. But I think the same is true with stuff like this too, where it's like, oh, we're hearkening back on a time where our entertainment didn't require us to be watching a screen or engaging with the screen in order to be entertained. Does that make sense? Is that a trackable theory?
1: Were you good at Yu-Gi-Oh? I bet I would wash you at Yu-Gi-Oh.
0: Nah, bro. Books a million Saturday mornings. Roll in there with a fat deck. Ready to roll.
1: I don't know. I had Exodia and Egyptian God cards.
0: What was your favorite Yu-Gi-Oh?
1: The Battle City Kaiba tournament.
0: Uh-huh. Dude, those cards were so sick. Like the burgundy with the gold trim and the circle cards. And then you put them in the little... Yeah, it's still cool. Is this, by the way, the second straight show at this exact time where we started talking about like Dragon Ball Z and Japanese animation and stuff? Like, did we just become best friends? Drake Toll's on the way.
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0: When we come back, Josh Lloyd, Locked On Fantasy Basketball, joins the Drake Toll Show. Let's talk this LaMelo Ball trade and how it should affect your fantasy basketball lineup going into the season. And what does he think about the NBA draft? Who's a plug-and-play guy that's ready to do it and ready to do it immediately? 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
1: A shocking NBA trade sends LaMelo Ball to the Timberwolves for Naz Reid and a heap of draft picks.
2: What?
1: Ball joins Anthony Edwards in Minnesota to form one of the most exciting 1-2 punches in the league. Will it be enough to get past the Spurs and Thunder? Westwood One Sports. The Blue Jays play here.
3: Another two-strike pitch from Dre Savage. He struck him out. Punches out Judge on a slider. Third time in K's, Judge, and his eighth strikeout in six shutout innings.
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12: 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Josh, the Charlotte Hornets have traded away LaMelo Ball. Is there any way this

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1: touchers of

0: also with my family. Without the support of my family, this, it was impossible to do it. No, I'm very happy to share this with the Mexican fans. Happy to finish also my career in Mexico in a World Cup, playing some minutes, and I feel happy, very happy.
1: Yeah, Memo Ochoa, Addy. You said you cried the other night.
2: I'm gonna cry now. I saw this tweet, and this is how I feel right now. I can't believe I was just born Mexican. What an unreal dub from my parents. And it's for moments like this. This is the unreal dub. I get to experience. You get to experience. You are Mexican for a day. You get to experience Memo Ochoa, and how grateful he is. How amazing he is. Oh.
1: Laura, you want to hop in on this one? I like the, you and Addy both. The Memo Ochoa coverage this week has made me very happy.
3: No other words. I mean, I'm happy. He's happy. We're all happy.
2: Happy. Very happy. Yeah. Unreal dub from Laura's parents, too, by the way.
3: What?
2: Unreal dub from
3: Laura's
2: parents.
3: Oh, yes. We all win. You're welcome, people.
2: You're just born Mexican. What a dub.
1: Biggest winner of the day, Addy's mom. Happy birthday.
2: Oh, my God. You said happy birthday to my mom before I did.
0: I feel happy. Very happy.
1: Biggest winner, the Pope. Former White Sox catcher A.J. Pierzynski, legend, met the Pope and gifted him the final out ball from Game 1 of the 2005 World Series, where the Pope was in attendance. Before he was the Pope, he was just a normal little guy, just normal little Leo the 14th, sitting in section 306, watching it at what guaranteed right field. Watching the Chicago White Sox play in the World Series, win a World Series against the Astros in 2005. Yes. Is that right? Yeah. That's before the Astros really existed, though. So doesn't count. Doesn't even count. Biggest winner of the day, the Pope. Congratulations. Laura Jimenez runs the board. Addy Bates produces. When we return, it is time for our obituaries, including Watergate. Yeah, this is Westwood One Sports and the Westwood One Sports app. This is the Drake Toll Show.
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0: Djokovic beat Sinner not too long ago.
1: Yeah, this is a different bracket. We'll see. Okay. I mean, you clip the audio.
0: Okay. No. All right.
1: Well, we'll see how it goes. I mean, welcome back out of retirement. She's been gone for 3 years.
0: That's true.
1: She's 45.
0: All right. Here's your final headline.
1: Hey, but no, she's on Ozempic.
0: Okay.
1: She's on Ozempic.
0: The fat drug, according to
1: the fat drug. And I wouldn't know that if she didn't tell me.
0: Yeah.
1: And she did tell me many times. Mm-hmm. Her and Charles Barkley.
0: Here's your final headline. Mabry matches WNBA scoring record with 53 points to help Toronto rout Los Angeles.
1: Yeah, Toronto. Growth of the game, baby. Last night, watched this at the bar. Pretty cool. And a new record set. And in an age where I think Caitlin Clark is dominating the airwaves, and even I've talked about it a couple times about WNBA is mismanaging Caitlin Clark. For Mabry to do this is a good, it's a positive break from the negative headlines of the WNBA, and something that it can be universally celebrated. And for that, happy, good. That's a minute. Addie Bates, that was Cookie. Laura Jimenez runs the board. Addie Bates produces. When we return, Jackie Bradley Jr. is doing a backflip catch. That is the case on ABC this weekend. Vico Scala joins the show. It's Westwood One Sports and the Westwood One Sports app. This is the Drake Toll Show.
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9: It's time for another VRM and Yacht Draft Prospect Profile. Here's Joey Kenward.
10: Ivar Stenberg is among the most talented players available in this year's draft. The 6-foot winger from Sweden turned heads at every level he played at this year. He led his country in scoring at the World Junior Championships en route to a gold medal. He was the Rookie of the Year in the top pro league in Sweden, putting up 33 points in 43 games for Frölunda. And as one of the youngest players in the tournament, he recently had 4 goals and 4 assists for his country at the World Championships. Ivar Stenberg is the number one ranked European skater by NHL Central Scouting, so expect him to be one of the first players to have his name called out at this year's draft.
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6: It is the Drake Toll Show. 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It has to have some sort of TV aspect with it as well. Drake Toll with you from the Savannah Bananas organization and Locked On Big 12. And this weekend, tomorrow and Sunday, Eugene Autzen Stadium, home of the Oregon Ducks, the Savannah Bananas and the Party Animals will square off in front of two capacity crowds. And it will be an honor to share the booth with this man, both on ESPN tomorrow and ABC on Sunday, Biko Scalabiko. Good morning. Thanks for meeting up early with us. And how close is Jackie Bradley Jr. to landing a backflip catch?
7: Well, according to Indiana Stanley's social media, he's done it. Now we just have to see it on the field. It's pretty remarkable to see him at 36 years old, not just attempting to do it, potentially pulling it off in a game. It's pretty crazy.
6: Biko, one of the frequent questions that I hear come out of Banana Ball in comparison to the MLB is, yo, what rule would you adopt? And I think that question's a little bit too broad for a Rob Manfred that may never opt for a no bunting or a fan caught foul ball, certainly. But we've had a lot of conversations this morning about the collective bargaining agreement, Major League Baseball, and how it will affect next season of the MLB. If there is something that Major League Baseball, whether it be a marketing standpoint or a way the game is played, that Major League Baseball can say, you know what, Banana Ball gets that right. What is, for yourself, as somebody who's a diehard baseball guy, what is that aspect of the sport that the MLB can adopt?
7: Well, it's something that Major League Baseball has done really well with the pitch clock coming in, but the speed of play is the big thing. I mean, you know, attention spans are dwindling by the day, and with battling with TikTok and everything else in the entertainment world, being able to have pitchers throwing a pitch every 3 seconds, I know that's probably a lofty goal for Major League Baseball. It's pretty awesome in Banana Ball. That keeps everybody with their heads on a swivel. So I think that's the big thing. But, you know, and then there's a million things. But the fun and the breaking down the barriers between player and athlete, I think Major League Baseball could ease up a little bit and let their players be more accessible and get to have some face time with the fans that are there for them.
6: You talk about breaking down barriers and the fun aspect of what Banana Ball is. And before we jump into this weekend, the history that will be made, two sold-out football shows at Autzen Stadium, again on ESPN and ABC. The amount of Major League Baseball players, you know, we had with the Party Animals,

0: game on ABC on Sunday is something that, and my parents will be in attendance as well here in Eugene. It's going to be very special. We come back. Let's go from Banana Bowl to baseball. The MLB, the collective bargaining agreement, and how we're further than we were 5 months ago from any sort of cohesion between the players and the owners. This is Westwood One Sports and the Westwood One Sports app. This is the Drake Toll Show.
1: U.S. men's national team has wrapped up group play. Up next, the round of 32 on Wednesday. How far can they go? Let's find out. Westwood One Sports.
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1: A shocking NBA trade sends LaMelo Ball to the Timberwolves for Naz Reid and a heap of draft picks.
2: What?
1: Ball joins Anthony Edwards in Minnesota to form one of the most exciting 1-2 punches in the league. Will it be enough to get past the Spurs and Thunder? Westwood One Sports. We are your home for Blue Jays baseball.
3: A one pitch. Here's a ground ball to short down to Eddie Jimenez. Flips to second one. Clement to first. In time. Inning ending, 6-4-3 double play, and Braden Fisher faces the minimum in a scoreless bottom of the seventh.
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0: big time sadness because of what's to come. The comp I've heard and read is, you know, Michigan fans got to see him build a national championship team, but didn't really get a chance to see him build what could be a powerhouse dynasty like program. Doesn't guarantee anything, right? Like, the odds are still against any team getting back to a Final Four because it's really hard. But just with how Dusty approaches things and his mindset and his uniqueness, I'm most bummed and saddened that we don't get a chance to see it, because looking ahead to this year, I thought they were going to be really unique and going from one of the best front courts in the country to maybe the best backcourt in the country. I was excited to see how those puzzle pieces would fit together. But obviously so were the Dallas Mavericks, and they were aggressive, assertive, and they found a way to bring Dusty to Dallas.
1: That was Brian Bush, the voice of the Michigan Wolverines, with our moment of the week. The man who joined the show the day after the Michigan head coach left the fold to be the new head coach of the Dallas Mavericks. That is, we'll see if it works. Nobody else, it hasn't worked for anybody else moving college coaches into the pro ranks. But Dallas is going to try it with Dusty May, who won the national championship last year at Michigan. It is Friday. Monday, John Lund will be with you on the John Lund Show. I'll be back with you on Tuesday. Got a red-eye flight. I'm going to Midland, Texas. No, I'm going to Boston. I'm going to Cape Cod, Hyannis. Throw out a first pitch. Yeah! Harbor Hawks, Cape Cod Baseball League. Addie Bates produces. Laura Jimenez runs the board. Thanks for a great week, guys. Thanks to Armin Williams, Bruce Gilbert, Colin Jones, and Ryan McGuire for giving me a job. They're my bosses. You Better, You Bet is coming up. This has been, and it always will be, Westwood One Sports and the Drake Toll Show. Touch yourself.
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22: Good morning. Happy Friday. Starting the commute with a crash in Surrey. Fraser Highway 96 with crews on scene affecting east, north, and southbound. In New Westminster, lights are flashing red at the intersection of Braid and Brunette. 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
1: I do want to slowly chip away as I don't want to just sit with the same group. 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
2: Robertson leaves for Sagan. 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Jason Robertson!
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0: taken hostage by South Africans on Twitter, courtesy of Jason Ruff. Good morning, Jason.
1: Good morning. How are you doing, buddy?
0: I'm good. I'm Josh Elliott Wolf, by the way, filling in for Mike Halford. Good morning, Andy.
2: Good morning.
0: Good morning, Zachary.
3: Good morning.
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1: You are not wrong.
0: Wow.
1: You are not wrong. Awesome. You're already ahead of Halford in that you are not wrong.
0: Great start. Big show today. It is day one, round one of the NHL draft. It's also a five-guester on the Halford and Ruff show. We'll start with the guest list. 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At 6:30, Tariq El-Bashir, Washington Capitals insider for Monumental Sports Network and ringside reporter for NHL on TNT will join us. A lot of moving and shaking around the NHL, and they are one of the biggest movers and shakers, adding Alex Tuch, Jordan Kyrou, trading away Hendrix Lapierre. What happens with Alex Ovechkin? We get all the answers in about half an hour when we talk to Tariq at 6:30. At 7, it's AJ from AJ's Pizza. 7:05, Joshua Cloak, staff writer for The Athletic, covering the Canadian men's national team. Canada, they play quite a big match on Sunday against South Africa in L.A. 7:30, Sam Cosentino will join us. He covers the NHL draft and prospects for Sportsnet. Who will the Vancouver Canucks take? Not only third overall, but 24th overall. Have you read all the mocks? There's so many mocks.
1: No.
0: Oh, okay. All right.
1: I've read a few, and I'm like, you know what draft I'll pay attention to? The non-mock draft.
0: Oh, the real one.
1: The real draft.
0: The real draft.
1: The actual draft.
0: That starts later.
1: Like, I wonder what all those people think that do their mock drafts, and then the real draft happens, and it's, like, pretty different, and they're like, oh.
0: Nuts.
1: That was a waste of time.
2: Are you mocking the mock drafts?
1: Yeah. Why are we mocking into, like, the 25th pick? Like, what's going on there?
4: It's exciting.
1: Yeah. It's not exciting.
0: They're just getting the first round draft.
4: You didn't like Corey Proman's seven round mock draft.
1: What the hell are we doing here? Who's reading that? You're reading that, and they're like, I think they'll take this guy.
4: Some people really like the draft.
1: 234.
0: I guarantee Zach read that whole thing.
1: It's okay. Well, whatever. We got too much to get into for me to get too upset about mock drafts.
0: I didn't think it would set you off like that. 8:00, final guest of the show, Rick Dhaliwal, one half of Donnie and Dolly on Check TV, will join us. Do the Canucks have any moves in store as the day goes along? That's what's happening on the show. Zachary, let's tell everybody what happened.
5: Hey, did you guys see the game last night?
6: No.
7: What happened?
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10: What happened?
11: Missed it?
12: You missed that?
13: What happened?
0: What happened is brought to you by ATS Traffic. 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
1: We've got a lot of reads, don't we?
0: There's, dude. Every time I do the show, it's like, oh, there's seven more reads you have to do today.
1: Yeah, you got to be on your toes. All right. Actually, you don't, because Halford isn't, and we still managed to get through it. By the way, someone texted in, ask us anything. Where is Halford? Who skips draft day? Yeah.
4: I know, right?
1: And you know what?
4: And also draft reaction day on Monday.
1: He's going on Monday, too. So he's not like, oh, I went down to watch Canada at the World Cup. He's got something to do, and he's like, oh, I gotta take Friday off. I'm like, you mean draft day and prep for Canada's knockout stage game in the World Cup? He's like, yeah, I also gotta miss the Monday, too. Oh.

0: look back on Canada's knockout stage game at the World Cup. He's like,
1: Yeah, that sounds like a lot of work. So
2: I was so surprised when I got to ask for both of these.
0: Yeah, I can't make that either. Okay, the Vancouver Canucks will pick third and 24th overall today in Buffalo. It's the first time they've had two picks in the first round since 2014 when they took Jake Virtanen and Jared McCann. The former never turned into much of a player. The latter did, but not for the Canucks because they traded him pretty quickly for Erik Gudbranson. So those were some bad calls and part of the reason they're back rebuilding again. Josh, who do you think they're going to take today?
2: I think they're going to take Kittle Malhotra.
0: Yeah.
2: I just kind of feel like, so the smoke around him, well, like, I don't know. I feel like we've been talking about him for months now. And now it kind of feels like in the last few days, Chase Reed smoke has taken over.
0: Mm-hmm.
2: And that feels more like a fake out. I feel like the layup is Caleb. Well,
0: we heard that report from Dave Pagnotta at the fourth period.
2: Yeah.
0: It was like, I do not expect the Canucks to take Kittle Malhotra at third overall. And that was the first time I'd heard anyone say that. And
2: push
0: I was
2: back
0: like,
2: on it.
0: So yeah. I was kind of like, oh, all right. So what do you think is going to happen just first three picks?
2: First four picks? I mean, I think Gavin McKenna, number one.
0: Yeah.
2: Ivar Stenberg, now number two.
0: Right.
2: Because of all the shaking that San Jose did. And then I would go Caleb, number three. I kind of think maybe Vigo Bjorko's number four to Buffalo.
0: Yeah.
2: I feel like Buffalo's got some funky stuff in store.
0: Yeah. I feel like Buffalo could even trade that pick.
2: Yeah.
0: You know, there could be. I think, first of all, I think this is going to be a really fun draft. And I think there's going to be some stuff that happens during this draft. And I hope I'm not wrong about that, because there have been a few drafts in the last little while that I've watched. And, you know, you're 7 hours into the first round or whatever it is. You're like, this is the most boring draft.
2: They're doing a weird Zoom I've ever seen on a stage.
0: There's too much nonsense going on. Like, I think I also hope from a broadcast perspective they're kind of like chop chop. Let's get to the next pick. So I'm really excited about watching this draft, and not just because the Canucks have two picks, but I Ryan Johnson actually said this when he first got the job as general manager of the Canucks. He said, I feel like there's going to be some stuff happening in this draft. There is more cap space now, so there's more creativity to be done on the player side. But that also means that sometimes you have to throw in these picks to make those trades happen. We've already seen the fourth overall pick traded quite recently. Speaking of Ryan Johnson, he met with the media yesterday to discuss not only the draft, but the red hot trade market in the NHL, which so far has not included the Canucks. At the very least, Johnson has been forced to consider whether his players may have more or less value on the market. And Zach, can we play the clip where RJ talks about seeing the value of your players?
3: Well, I think you have to. Certain types of moves change the value of players depending on their age, their contracts, their value as a player, and where they slot into a lineup. So when you see these other moves going on, it does make you internally look at your own players, their value, where they fit in possibly to other teams that have those needs. So it has been, crazy few weeks in the sense of not the players, but how players are being moved around and some of the first round picks that have tended to be untouchables are now seem like they're moving around pretty frequently, which tells you a little bit of where the market's at.
0: So for those who are worried that the Canucks aren't going to make enough changes to the roster this offseason, I get it. They haven't done anything major yet. And there are some no move clauses involved with a bunch of the players that could be traded. But I'm not sure that worry is justified. Johnson wants to make changes. He just wants to do everything with patience and accordance with the vision he has for the rebuild. And patience is part of that rebuild or part of that vision. By the way, we are going to hear the vision a lot.

Ryan Johnson. Like, it, almost every question he's going to be asked is going to be like, let me just bring you back to the vision. But something he said yesterday about wanting change, honestly, I'm not trying to put words in his mouth, but almost for the sake of change, really stood out for me. He does not want the same group of players coming back next season. And that might sound obvious to say, but the way he dealt with the

0: character, but he wants to change the group. He wants to move out a bunch of the old and bring in something new just to add a little bit of a different energy to the Canucks.
1: I think you have to be prepared for that. I think one thing I do want to slowly chip away is I don't want to just sit with the same group. I think by even small changes, you add a different energy and an excitement. And so do I want to keep just rolling it back with the same? Preferably not to, but you can't rush the process again to say, well, I'm going to make a rash decision that maybe isn't best for what we're trying to accomplish. But I do want to add, even if it's in, whether it's via trade, via free agency, even if it's a small piece to start the rollover of people that I think are going to help us short and long term deliver to the environment we want to build, how we want to play, and all the things that we've already talked about.
0: Okay, so Filip Hronek. He was asked about Filip Hronek, and while he didn't speak deeply about Filip Hronek, he did say he hasn't approached any player about waiving his no trade clause. Now, he didn't say he would never approach a player about waiving his no trade clause, but what you need to do typically first, well, not in all cases, I suppose, but what he's doing is if he's got an offer on the table that he wants to go forward with, then he'll approach the player. But he hasn't gone to Filip Hronek and said, you know, dude, what about this? And what about that? And, you know, I think the word that comes to mind is balance. He's got to balance a lot of things. The Canucks have a lot of needs. They need draft picks. They need a future. They also need good veterans to mentor the kids. They need to have patience. Now, that doesn't mean passivity. They also need to take advantage of selling and buying opportunities. It's a balance. And they're in a very tough position, in a very difficult position. But what he doesn't want is for the Canucks kids to be exposed to just a terrible time next year. And in his words, to have their teeth kicked in.
1: Yeah, it's something you consider. I've said this. Yes, are we in a rebuild? It's not sell off, get as young as you can, get your teeth kicked in, and think that things are just going to naturally happen. You want to insulate players, with not just with good players, but with great people. I've been very clear that the people that will walk into these doors are great people that have the engine, that have the professionalism and the room awareness that we're looking for. So it's not just about strip it down as fast as you can and it'll automatically grow on its own. That's not the approach here, but it's something that is in consideration of every we do. When you're subtracting, what are you truly subtracting just besides the hockey player?
0: Okay, Josh, mm-hmm. I've spoken a lot. What stood out to you about RJ's press conference? And feel free to comment on any of the three clips we've already played.
2: Yeah, I mean, honestly, I don't think a crazy amount stood out. And I think that's by plan. Going mm-hmm. according to plan for Ryan Johnson and this management team, because they do feel like a very guarded management team. And I think we're still trying to, like, with Jim Rutherford and well, especially Jim Rutherford, it was like, I kind of know what you're thinking about this player or that player or what your plan is going to be. And I think we're still trying to get a read on what that's going to be for Ryan Johnson and the Sedins, who obviously haven't talked as much. That might come more when they make some actual moves and we can look back at some of the comments and what they may have been hinting at when they spoke prior to whatever moves they end up making. But I think for now it's kind of difficult to get a read on what these comments mean outside of, like, hey, I don't think he's happy with where this team is at. I don't think he's happy.
0: Obviously not.
2: Yeah, with where the core is at. And it does. I know some people saw the comment about, hey, we don't want to sell off, and they haven't approached anybody about waiving their no move clauses as a negative to me. But to me, I read it as like, hey, they're open for business and anybody is on the table. We'll see, you know, how proactive they are in moving these players. Obviously, with Hronek, it's a doesn't feel like you're going to be too proactive.
0: I don't

0: think you should group all the three players, Besser, Pettersson, and Hronek, into the same group. I don't think it's the same situation in all those. From what I can tell, he wants to trade Pettersson, but that's easier said than done. Mm-hmm. I don't know about Besser, but it feels like they want to keep Hronek. They think that at least for the next little while, he's an important part of resetting the culture. And I think that they were impressed with how he, I guess, performed and his enthusiasm down the stretch and the way that the young defenseman looked up to him. And they think that he's a good role model. Now, you have to remember some of the things that the Sedins have said about their entry into the NHL. And what they said was it was really important to have good veterans in the room that you could look up to and learn how to act. They said that for most of the, you know, most of the time in the, when they were first starting in the NHL, and I'm not talking about 6 months, I'm talking about years and years, they didn't say anything in the room. They observed, they listened, and then when they were, when it was time for them to become leaders, they felt like they had gone to school and learned from these guys. Now, I understand the pushback of people that say, well, then go out and get some veterans on the free agent market.
1: Go get Luke Shen and Ian Cole. Bring them back.
0: Go get those guys. I think they're going to do that anyway. Mm-hmm. They're going to bring in some vets in free agency. And maybe, I don't know, or a trade. Maybe one of them's going to be Brendan Gallagher. I don't know. But I, this whole thing about throwing the kids to the wolves, like, I understand that. Which veteran would you bring in to play first pair minutes with Ziv Buyum and at least allow Ziv Buyum to take a breath out on the ice on the ice once in a while?
1: I don't think there are any. And that's the thing about, so we got a text, Dave, the Beer League plug. I have patience for rebuild. I have no patience for letting assets wither and die on the vine. Actions speak louder than words, and all the sweet nothings being whispered into our ears are just that, nothing, feeling more and more like old times. And I think the thing about, we can talk about Elias Pettersson and Jake DeBrusk, and it's like, hey, you might want to get ahead of that before those assets lose value. I feel like Hronek, to your point, is in a different category, where if you hold on to Filip Hronek for this year because you are worried about insulating Ziv Buyum and you want the leadership there, you want someone who can play actual top pair minutes to be your veteran leader, he's still going to have value next season. Probably the same value he has at this moment.
0: Yeah.
1: And that's why I'm not... For him, I get that people want to see, like, hey, this is your big asset, this is the thing you can move, but the benefit would be, hey, you get the year. I don't think the value is going away. And also, I kind of think there's a value to sequencing this. Like, I think if you get first round picks next year and the year after, as opposed to trying to get as many this year, that's a better way to go about rebuilding than just being like, hey, we're all in on the 2026 draft class.
0: I also don't think he looks at a player like Pettersson or DeBrusk and maybe even Besser. I don't have a good handle on what they feel about
1: Besser's kind
0: Brock
1: of weird.
0: Besser. I don't have a good handle on that, but you know, you said that you know, you might want to get ahead of trading DeBrusk or Pettersson before they lose value. I don't think that's so much the case. I think that's more like, do we want these guys around?
1: Right.
0: We're trying to change the energy around the rink, okay? And he mentioned that you bring in some new guys, even if it's a small change, it changes the energy. We've talked a lot about, or they've talked a lot about, changing the environment. And once training camp comes around, you're going to see a whole new environment, just the way things are. And I feel like, well, certainly with Jake DeBrusk, this is the easy one. You don't want to be here? See you later.
1: Yeah.
0: Right?
1: Yeah.
0: That's easy. You don't want to be here? Fair enough. You're man enough to come up to us and say, you know, I don't know if I want to be part of a rebuild. Great. We'll move you along then. We don't want anyone who doesn't want to be here. Pettersson's the weird one, though, because we never know what Pettersson wants. He doesn't tell us. And I don't even know if he tells them.

0: But I don't think they want him around. I really don't feel that they want him around unless he is a completely changed man and his energy changes. And I know there have been reports out there that say he's actually like, you know, like the guys are okay with him. He's not a distraction. He just kind of, you know, sits in the background. I'm like, that's bad energy. That's yeah. like he's your highest paid player. He's supposed to be your best player. And he's what? He's a wallflower in your dressing room? Mm-hmm. Like what? I don't, you know, that I don't think they want that. I really don't. But the question is then it comes to value, right? Okay. They're not going to pay anything to be rid of his contract, but they might retain. And I think that that news that they'd be willing to retain, and also that their ask isn't the same as Jim Rutherford, who, you know, was like, we want a center back in the deal, which is insane. Because if a team is willing to, you know, add Elias Pettersson, why would they give you a good center? They clearly need a center. They're clearly desperate for a center that they're going to take a risk on Elias Pettersson.
1: No, you could only get a center back if you trade up. That's the rule. Like, you're not allowed another position.
2: Like, but four of them.
0: But we're trying to get a center.
1: Oh, too bad. We need one back.
0: I wonder why. So, but I think that shows that they are motivated to move Pettersson out of there.
2: And I will.
1: I would like Besser to stay only because I think he would be important for the culture. That'd be my one thing with Besser.
0: How is he important to the culture?
1: Because he's a good guy and everyone loves him.
2: He's a nice guy.
1: And he wants to be here. But like, he's good in the room. He's a good player to have in the room for the younger players.
0: Is he known as a guy that like works his butt off and is in the gym all the time and just loves to win and he's just obsessed with his competitive?
2: To be fair, they do talk a lot about his practice habits and like him leading the way in practice. And hey, maybe you can make the argument that they finished 32nd. Maybe they're not practicing well. Maybe it doesn't matter who's leading the practice. But I don't know.
0: I don't think he's a particular positive or negative. Like Brock seems to be just there. Like he's a good guy, but I don't think he's like that guy. He's like, we need this guy for our culture, right? Like we need it. Like being a nice guy. Like is that enough to say like you're good for our culture?
1: Well, if you work hard, yeah. I think so.
2: It's also about what's better for the rebuild as well. And hey, would I rather a nice guy or potentially a first round pick for Brock Besser? And then
1: don't get me wrong. If they could get a first rounder for him, I would say trade him in a heartbeat. But
2: okay, so we have a lot to get into on the show today. A lot of NHL stuff going on as well. We'll get into a lot of that, including what's going on in Washington when we talk to Tariq El-Bashir on the other side. 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
6: I'll start with good news. Clear of a crash in Surrey. That's Fraser Highway 96. In New Westminster, lights are flashing red. Bray to Brunette, use the always stop procedure. In Coquitlam, a stall is Highway 1 westbound for the Kinghead Overpass. And crews are setting up road work in Port Coquitlam, eastbound on the Maryhill Bypass at Broadway, where it's down to a single lane. New project. Remember, any tool going to the ground could damage a gas line. 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In the 1130 News Traffic Center, I'm Dawn Powers.
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0: 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Appreciate you taking the time, Tariq. It's been a very busy week in Washington, hey?
1: Morning, guys.
0: Morning. What have you thought of the work Chris Patrick has done for the Capitals so far this week?
1: Honestly, I was caught off guard a little bit. This is Chris's third year as GM, and to this point, he's been pretty conservative. They did make some aggressive moves last year trying to get Nikolaj Ehlers before he ended up signing with Carolina. I think they actually thought they had a deal with him or were closing in on a deal with him, and he chose to go to Carolina. Of course, won a Stanley Cup. I'm sure he's not sad about his decision. They also went after Artemi Panarin during the season and weren't able to get him before he went to L.A. So I feel like he went into this offseason really determined to upgrade his top six forward core. I thought they were going to make a move. They went out and got Jordan Kyrou. I had heard his name connected to the Capitals a few times late last season, and I was like, okay, all right, that's a pretty strong move. And then they went out and got Alex Tuch, and I was like, wait a minute, what is going on here? And then they've kept making trades ever since. I mean, they made another trade, sending Hendrix Lapierre to the rival Penguins. They sent Declan Chisholm to New Jersey last night for some draft picks. I mean, hats off to Chris Patrick. He said he was going to be decisive and aggressive, and he sure has been. I mean, they have changed in the last 72 hours now the composition of the Capitals' forward core and perhaps the trajectory of the team for the next several years because, I mean, Tuch signed an eight-year deal with Washington right after the trade. And Jordan Kyrou is under contract for 5 years. So they just added 230-goal scorers in the prime of their career, you know, in the span of, back then it was in the span of 24 hours. So, yeah, a little surprised they were this productive and aggressive, but they needed it. They needed it. If you're Alex Ovechkin on vacation on a beach probably in Turkey right now, he's got to be looking at his phone going, wait a minute, I need to get on the phone with Chris Patrick and tell him I'm coming back.
2: Yeah. Do you think he is going to come back?
1: I do. I don't have a direct line to him. Like I said, he's halfway around the world right now on vacation with his family. But, you know, I've been talking to people, you know, in and around the organization, and no one really knows. He has not tipped his hand. But it just feels like, you know, I've covered him since, you know, he was drafted in Carolina in Raleigh back in 2004. So I've been with him the entire time. And people in his circle are preparing as though he's going to come back. I think these moves that they've made to, you know, augment the forward group, I mean, if not remake the forward group.
2: Yeah.
1: I mean, if you're him, you really want to win one more time. You want one more kick at the can at 41 years old. This is the best team he's going to have played for probably since when they were, you know, making the second round every year and, you know, when they won the cup in 18.
2: Does he stay on power play one? He only had 5 power play goals this season and he played all 82 games.
1: Yeah, the power play was not good last year. It was not good. They've made a change in the assistant coaching ranks. Kirk Muller, who was a great guy and obviously a very accomplished player and coach, he just wasn't able to get the pieces to work. I think there are a lot of reasons for that. I think they just when you've been doing a system one way for a long time with the greatest power play goal scorer, greatest goal scorer of all time, you just kind of default into old habits, even though you've talked in meetings about doing things differently. You just kind of, when the pressure's on, you just kind of go back to what you've always done. And it was just predictable. It was predictable and it wasn't working anymore. I think that one of the discussion points as they start working through what Alex Ovechkin's return, if it indeed happens, looks like, is going to be role. He'll be 41 years old at the start of next season. Expecting him to play 2 minutes on the power play like he has since 2005, that's just not a smart play.

0: And I think he gets it. I mean, like I said, I've
1: he does. He does get it because that's important.
0: I'm not saying he's going to be happy about it,
1: yeah.
0: But he wants to win. And if Coach Carberry sits him down and goes, listen, Alex, you're still going to be on the power play, but it's going to look different than it did last year. Your minutes are going to be are down from last year. I think he'll embrace that because he knows at this stage of his career, he wants one more chance at a deep run. And we've seen it in the past. And you see it with a lot of different players. I mean, we see it with Alexi Protas, Tom Wilson. I mean, anyone, there's like a threshold for minutes. Once you get over that threshold where you're at your peak and you start going a minute, 2 minutes, 3 minutes above, you start having diminishing returns. I think we saw that a little bit the last few years with Alex. He's actually at his best when he's in that 14, 15-minute range. And, you know, he's 41 years old, or will be 41 years old next year. Maybe that comes down even more. It's a very delicate conversation that has to happen with the greatest goal scorer who's ever played, the captain since 2010, the reason the franchise has flourished the way it has over the last two decades is all because of number eight. So you have to be respectful. And like I said, delicate's probably the best way I can put it. But, I mean, if he's going to return, it's a different group than he left. I mean, he's coming back with two other right shot 30 goal scorers there, you know. They actually have too many right wings right now. Someone's got to play on the left side. I know Alex is, you know, still listed as a right shot left wing. He's actually been playing a lot of right wing the last couple of years. So yeah, it's a good problem to have, but I think getting him to totally buy into what they envision for his role is going to be a key part of the conversation. Like I said, he's on vacation halfway around the world right now. There is time for that conversation, but you know, I think the Caps moves here over the last 72 hours were a pretty strong message that, hey, Alex, we love you, but we can't wait for you. Like, we're going to make these moves independent of your decision, and hopefully you come back.
1: Yeah.
0: But we have to continue to make sure that we're looking out for the team as well.
1: This reminds me of, like, the Cristiano Ronaldo and Portugal debates that some people had until Ronaldo scored a couple of goals in the last game. How worried are the Caps as a franchise about the post Ovechkin era?
0: Worried is probably too strong a word. Curious, you know, maybe a little wary. When Alex came here in 2005, his first season, remember, he was drafted in 04, but there was a lockout. There were a couple of pretty soft seasons in his first 2 years. I want to say they had back-to-back 70-point seasons. The attendance back then was just abysmal. I mean, it was like 6,000-7,000 fans, even though they already had this kid who was scoring 50 goals and doing it in a way that no one had ever seen before. They still were kind of struggling. But what has transpired since then is not just Alex becoming the greatest goal scorer of all time, but what he did and leading up to that Stanley Cup championship in 2018, this has transformed from a basketball and football town into a basketball, football, and hockey town. And as a hockey dad, I mean, my kid now plays NCAA hockey, but you know, I raised him in this area from, you know, he was on the ice starting at 4 years old. I grew up playing hockey in this area when there were three rinks and like five teams. Now there's a waiting list to get into house league. You know, there's two AAA teams. There's a high level junior hockey team. So there is enough grassroots support where I don't think the Capitals need to be worried about what the post OV era looks like. But I do think they have to constantly be on the lookout for that next superstar, because right now, even with Tuck and with Kyrou coming in, and all due respect to Ryan Leonard and Cole Hudson and all these, you know, very good young players that are coming in, they still need, and Tom Wilson and Dylan Strome, I mean, the list goes on. They've got a lot of A-minus, B-plus players.
1: Yeah.
0: They still need that big draw. They still need that superstar, that guy that you don't even have to look at the all-star list when it comes out, because you just know he's going to be on it. Yeah, that one player is going to be the all-star representative of your team. The question is, do you get two all-stars? They need that guy. Do you need him now, next year? I don't know.

0: I just think at some point here in the next few years, it's obviously tough, right? I mean, you have to bottom out to get that number one overall pick.
1: Mm-hmm.
0: And I don't know if that player is going to become available in the next couple of years. I don't know, Connor McDavid and Austin Matthews would look pretty good in the Capitals uniform. But, I don't know if any of that's going to happen. But, yeah, I would say, at some point in the next few years, they're going to want that superstar, charismatic guy who can instantly put butts in seats. But the bones, as they say in in the real estate market, the bones of this house are strong now.
1: Right.
0: the roof and the foundation, it's there now. But it never hurts to have a guy who's a perennial all-star.
1: Tariq, always good to catch up with you. Hope you enjoy the day.
0: Anytime.
1: Yeah. Thanks for joining
0: us. You may call anytime. Okay.
1: Cheers. Tariq El-Bashir, who's been covering the Capitals forever, it seems like. I mean, Josh, this might be before your time, but I remember when the Red Wings played the Capitals in the Stanley Cup final, and the Caps had made a bit of a Cinderella run to get there. And the arena, when I think the Red Wings swept the Caps in game four, was in Washington, and the arena was legitimately half full of Red Wings fans. Mm-hmm. This is the Stanley Cup final, and that's pre-Ovi. And I can't think of one player in the NHL that has changed his market as much as Ovechkin did. Even Sid in Pittsburgh.
2: He kind of just saved them, but I wouldn't say he changed the market. Right? Like Sid and Pitt, like the
1: Sid
2: Penguins.
1: Sid in Pittsburgh, yeah.
2: The Penguins were on a tough track there for a bit.
1: But the Penguins had also won Stanley Cups before with a superstar like Mario Lemieux.
2: Yeah.
1: Washington, when I was a kid growing up, they were always good. They were in the Patrick division. They were good. They had some good players, but they could never win a Stanley Cup, and they never had a guy like Alex Ovechkin. And then everything changed when he got there. And this is a great opportunity to talk now about the Seattle Kraken, because I know they've only been in the NHL for a few years, and it's unfair to be like, where's your superstar, right? You want to talk about the Vancouver Canucks?
2: I don't know.
1: They didn't have a superstar until Pavel Bure, and that is when the franchise changed a lot. When they got, first of all, it was Pat Quinn, then Trevor Linden, and then they got the superstar in Pavel Bure, and they've been the top dog in Vancouver ever since. What is Seattle going to do? And tell the listeners about what already happened with Jason Robertson.
2: Yeah, so Elliot Friedman reporting last night that the Seattle Kraken were given permission to speak to Jason Robertson, and they offered him $15 million per season over 8 years. Quick math on that. That is $120 million. Am I wrong? Zach shaking his head.
3: No. I was like, did I do wrong math?
2: And apparently a package including seventh overall would have been heading to Dallas. The contract offer was rejected by Jason Robertson.
1: So that's the second time.
2: Because they tried to get Artemi Panarin.
1: They tried to get Panarin, and Panarin took less total money to go to the LA Kings. He was like, yeah, what is going on?
2: So, because theoretically, like, Seattle is a nice place to play, right? Like, Pacific Northwest, hey, it's a nice city. It is tax-free for now. I was doing some reading, and I guess it might not be tax-free for millionaires in a couple of years.
1: Yeah.
2: But they are just such a boring team. And it's like, I wish they weren't, because as, like, someone that follows the Canucks, I want them to be interesting. I want them to be relevant. I want them to be a rival for the Vancouver Canucks at some point, but I feel like the Kraken are falling into that category very quickly. That
1: they're Columbus now.
2: I was going to say Columbus, yeah, or Winnipeg, where it's the only way you're going to get real talent outside of drafting, mm-hmm, is for trading for players with term, and they're like, oh, nuts. I got to go to Seattle. Like, yeah, I'm stuck here now. And I mean, someone like Jason Robertson isn't going to go there if he has a choice, because he knows, like, hey, I could take $13 million per season and stay in Dallas or go somewhere else. Like, mm-hmm, go somewhere I have a chance to win. Because to the point that we're kind of making about Washington, who is in a different space, to win in the NHL, generally, unless you're the Carolina Hurricanes, you need

0: star player. And you need a reason, I think, for players to that are coming in free agency or trade or whatever it's going to look at and be like, okay, I could win with that guy.
1: Yeah.
0: Seattle does not have anyone close to that at the moment. And I don't know how they go about getting it because it doesn't feel like they're really inclined to tank all that much.
1: Yeah. Speaking of the Hurricanes, what do you think about the rumors that it might be them that get Connor Hellebuyck out of Winnipeg? Because I guess the narrative is that could have been Florida, and then Florida spent all their assets on getting Brady Tkachuk out of Ottawa. And now Carolina, which has been kind of known as the place that, you know, doesn't want to go after the big money one name goalie.
0: Yeah, especially the goalie.
1: Yeah. And then they finally win the Stanley Cup, and they do it with two guys, Bussy and Freddie Anderson. And then they're like, okay, now we're going to go out and get Connor Hellebuyck. Is this one of those things where it's like you can't be too, you know, you can't be overly committed to just one way of doing business, right? Sometimes you have to weigh like, all right, well, I know we haven't done this before, but this could be a very unique opportunity to get what many consider to be the best goalie in the world right now.
0: I kind of think that's more of what the Hurricanes' approach is as much as we talk about they're not going after, like, especially in net, they're not going after one big guy. I can feel like their approach is, hey, we can get this player for who we think is, or for what we think is, low value for what they're going to bring to our team. Now, the thing about Connor Hellebuyck is it doesn't really feel like he'd be low value. I mean, when the Buffalo Sabres traded for fourth overall, then the links to Connor Hellebuyck started coming up, and it was like, well, it would include fourth overall to go get Connor Hellebuyck. And
1: yeah.
0: I know Alex Nikishin, one of the higher hyped defensive prospects, has been linked or at least has been reportedly out there for Carolina, plus some of their picks. Mm-hmm. It really just doesn't feel like a Carolina move,
1: right?
0: Though. Does it not? Like,
1: they got a ton of cap space.
0: Yeah, but...
1: And to bring in a guy like Hellebuyck, I mean, look, maybe they're thinking, okay, it's great, we won the Stanley Cup this year. But if we're going to be honest with ourselves, we did it when Florida was having a down year. And Florida was the team that eliminated them 2 years in a row. And next season, things are going to be different. So we need to be even better than we were this season. So how can we do that? We got to make a decision on these goalies anyway. So what if we were able to bring in Connor Hellebuyck? How good would we be in the system that we play with one of the best goalies in the world and with a cap hit that we can afford? Because we just won the Stanley Cup with cap space
0: to spare.
1: To spare.
0: Yeah.
1: Which was really, honestly, very impressive.
0: Yeah, when I look at that team, at least I'm like, hey, you have a system, especially with, you know, your coach is going to be in place there for what feels like forever. You have a system that, you know, a Freddie Anderson or Brandon Bussy or whoever it's going to be can just go in and they're going to have success. I just feel like it's that money and those assets would be better spent elsewhere if I were Carolina.
1: So Rick from Kelowna texts in, I'm so curious to know what team Robertson wants. Yeah, me too.
0: So,
1: and I wonder if he could still sign in Dallas, to be perfectly honest with you.
0: I kind of think he wants to stay in Dallas. I'm surprised Dallas is, I know they have Mikko Rantanen and hey, maybe they don't want to pay another winger 12 plus million, 13, 14, whatever it's going to be. But there were also reports that the St. Louis Blues offered a package, including multiple first round picks because they have four.
1: Yeah.
0: Four first round picks today for Jason Robertson. But he is also not interested in signing in St. Louis. So I do wonder, I have no idea what team he's looking for. I would assume it's just like a competitive team that's in the playoffs.
1: Yeah.
0: Maybe I would have said the tax-free thing, but Seattle has that. I don't know. Maybe he's looking for the mix of everything that, or he just wants to go to Vegas or Florida, like every other player.
1: I wonder if he could go to Colorado now that Nichushkin's been traded.
0: That'd be fun.
1: Colorado's got something up their sleeves, right? I know Nichushkin has a history, but he's a really good player.
0: And they need a top six
1: when he's on. And so they've

0: traded him to Columbus for draft picks. Joe Sakic's going to do something in response to this, especially after having that disappointing playoff exit. Like, you would have already thought, okay, well, he's going to try and improve the team. This has to be just the move that you got to move something out in order to bring something big. And I feel like there's so many guys out there, so many GMs that want to do something massive. You hear about Jarmo Kekalainen in Buffalo. You hear these whispers that John Chayka wants to do something massive in Toronto. I'm honestly not just hyping this up. I think there's some guys. Well, look, we've already seen some big swings out there. And I think there's a lot of GMs out there that now that there's cap space and now that the market has started to move, the market is moving, things are happening, they want to do something big. And I got to think that Colorado is a place that a lot of guys would say, yeah, I'd love to go play there.
1: I would assume so. And the thing that they're going to have to deal with is they do have a decent amount of cap space. I think it's over almost $11 million right now. But they also only have 4 defensemen signed at the moment, 11 forwards. Cale Makar has 1 year left. He's going to need an extension. So yeah, they have stuff coming up that might make it difficult for someone like Jason Robertson to fit in. But it does feel like there's another shoe to drop for a lot of teams, including the Colorado Avalanche. 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Okay, on the other side, we're going to talk to AJ from AJ's Pizza. Also, Joshua Cloke, Canada, playing a huge match on Sunday. Round of 32 against South Africa in LA. We'll get into that. It is Halford and Brough. Josh Elliott will fill in for Mike Halford on Sportsnet 650.
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5: If you're going through New Westminster, lights are flashing red, braid brunette. If you come across any uncontrolled intersections, use the always stop procedure. In Coquitlam, a stall is Highway 1 westbound for the King at Overpass. And in Delta, a crash is Highway 17 westbound at 80th Street, affecting west and southbound. 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
0: It is time for the One to Watch, brought to you by Limitless AV. And the One to Watch, a layup, is going to be Ryan Johnson. He's still yet to make his first trade as Vancouver Canucks general manager. Do we see it tonight, round one of the draft? I hope it's not just like a boring day two trade down. I want his first trade to be something fun. That's the one to watch.
1: He's traded the third overall pick for a 29-year-old left shot defenseman.
0: Okay, you know what? I'm all in.
1: He's like, just kidding. We're trying to win next season.
0: Yeah, this is going to be awesome. 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

0: 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Welcome in AJ from AJ's Pizza. Appreciate you taking the time. How have the vibes been down at AJ's?
1: Everything's been great. How's everybody? Everybody excited for this weekend?
2: We're very excited. I wouldn't complain about this, but there is almost too much going on. We've got the NHL draft. It's like, oh yeah, it's the draft.
1: And which we will have on tonight for sure with sound on.
2: Okay.
1: At least the Canuck pick. Yeah, 100%.
2: Yeah, what's the plan for AJ's? Like, what's the TV schedule? There's an England game on Saturday. I don't know if you get any English supporters or if you want them at your establishment. And then of course Canada's got the big game on Sunday.
1: Right. We'll be obviously tonight, FIFA and the draft, which is, as we all know, huge. And then, all weekend FIFA will be on. And then Sunday, standing room only, come in and let's have some fun. And it's happy hour all day. And, you know, we need a Team Canada win here.
2: AJ, are you sneaky excited about the Americans at the World Cup? I know they lost to Turkey yesterday, but the game meant nothing for them. Are you wondering like if this could be a deep run for the Americans?
1: I think they could. I guess it depends on draw. I mean, sometimes I watch the Netherlands and Spain. I mean, those teams are unbelievable. But I think the U.S. could make a little damage. I do. But we'll see. It's just going to be fun.
2: All right, buddy. It was nice to see you the other day at Dublin Calling.
1: You too, my friend.
2: It was not an entertaining England game. I think I nearly fell asleep during that one. But hopefully,
1: it was so hot.
2: It was hot. It was almost as hot as I heard BC Place was. Enjoy the weekend, buddy. Have a good one.
1: Yeah, everybody, take care. Enjoy. Bye.
2: See you, pal.
0: Thank you. There is AJ from AJ's Pizza, and it's going to be bumping this weekend. There is too much going on. It's a lot.
2: Yeah,
0: it's a lot. And I wanted the obviously.
2: I feel bad for the CFL. It must be just like, we're playing, by the way, and the Lions are in Kelowna.
0: Yeah.
3: The what? I mean, the what?
0: The CFL.
3: Oh, right.
0: The Canadian Football League.
3: Yeah, they must not be enjoying this so much.
0: No. They'll have their moment. It's fine. It's World Cup time. Anyway, that was the Able Auctions Hotline. 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We will speak to Joshua Cloak in a moment here. You mentioned Team USA, and now their match is set as well.
2: Yeah, they're going to play Bosnia.
0: Bosnia on July 1st in San Francisco, and we've been making a lot of it, or at least I've been seeing a lot of it on Twitter. Their side of their route to the semis, or quarterfinals at least, is a little bit easier than a decent amount of teams.
2: I mean, who's going to be the best team that they maybe play? South Korea?
0: Egypt?
2: Maybe?
0: South Korea? Yeah,
2: South
0: one
2: Korea,
0: of them.
2: Which just lost to
0: South Africa.
2: South Africa.
0: Yeah, so we'll see how it goes. Let's go back to the Able Auctions Hotline and welcome in Joshua Cloak, staff writer for The Athletic, covering the Canadian men's national team. Appreciate you taking the time, Joshua. We just spoke to AJ from AJ's Pizza. We heard you had a wonderful experience there.
4: I actually had two wonderful experiences in the last week to go with the many wonderful experiences I've had there over the years. So I have time to tell two quick AJ stories?
2: Sure, absolutely.
4: Good stories. So had a writers get together here. There's a lot of writers from out of town being graciously hosted by some Vancouver writers, Patrick Johnson, one of them, who I'm sure you guys know very well. He sets up a great, afternoon hang at a brewery for a number of local and out-of-town writers. And you do as you do at a brewery, and then you get a bit hungry. And the night, or a few nights before, I had taken just one writer to AJ's, and that writer said, man, I wish we could go to AJ's right now, but it's like 7 o'clock on a Saturday. And I said, I think we can do it. And this writer said, no way, Cloak. It's never going to happen. We can't get 12 of us into AJ's right now. So I call up, and I don't know if I got AJ on the phone, but I will say that I said, I've got 12 starving half cut writers here.

0: who would love to try. And they cleared out the entire bar for us.
1: Nice.
0: Sat us all down. I think we, in total, we dummied 9 pies. and so...
1: Sports writers are always so healthy.
0: Yeah, and so awesome was the pizza that, again, I'm going to be frank, this was the second part of the story. After the Switzerland game, I had 3 stories to write, and I was on my own, and I just said, I know where to go for inspiration. So I bellied up at the AJ's bar and, you know, also watching the South Africa-Korea game and cranked out 2 stories and got talking to the bartender. He's like, what are you doing? Like, why is your laptop out of the bar? And I told him what I was doing. And he said, oh, you might know. I told him I was a journalist. And he said, oh, you might know. And he gave me the name. I'm not going to out him, of a very prominent Canadian sports journalist. And I said, yeah, I know him. He said, he was here the other night. He brought his family here because he was here the other night with, you know, a bunch of writers. And he said, this is the best pizza he ever had. And I felt disappointed that I didn't get credit for bringing him there. But
1: right,
0: I guess the point is, the AJ's web is really kind of spinning out of control here, and it's due. It's fantastic. Well, I love the spot. I really do.
1: Well, tell us about some of the stuff you wrote while you were at AJ's. Was one of them about, yeah, Jesse Marsh?
0: Well, I mean, it's been hard to not write about Jesse Marsh through this tournament,
1: yeah,
0: right? But I think if I'm being honest, that was kind of trying to understand Alphonso Davies' status, or let me rephrase that, trying to understand why the greatest Canadian soccer player ever was being used as a decoy at the World Cup.
1: Yeah.
0: Like, this one is real. So I wrote about it then, and, you know, a pretty honest, critical, you know, column. I don't know where you guys stand, but this was a story after Switzerland. This was a huge story yesterday. You know, Alphonso Davies will not have played a single minute of the World Cup in front of Canadian fans.
1: Mm-hmm.
0: And you can't call that anything but a disappointment. My understanding is he was never really in contention to play the first 2 games. But Alphonso Davies says to Jesse Marsh, according to Jesse Marsh, I'm ready to play the 3rd game. And Jesse Marsh essentially says, you haven't hit your max volume yet. Again, according to Jesse Marsh, and we'll reveal why I'm saying that in a minute. And he says, no, you're not going to go. After the Switzerland game, you know, Alphonso Davies walks through the mix zone on his phone and doesn't stop to answer reporter questions. Look, again, I'd love to hear what you guys think, but, like, you're the captain of, yeah, a national team at a home World Cup game. Stefan Eustachio, Jonathan David stopped to take questions. Like, this is a difficult look, and that was difficult for me to square. And then we learned that, you know, Jesse Marsh, even though he said before the game, Alphonso is available and he expects him to play, he then says afterwards, no, I wasn't really being completely truthful. He was never going to play. I was using him as a decoy. You know, it's the World Cup. That's what you have to do, because essentially, if you're Jesse Marsh, you're thinking, well, if Switzerland's coach, spends an extra planning for Davies, that's 5 minutes less than he can spend,
1: sure,
0: you know, planning for the rest of the team. I get that, and that's Jesse Marsh's right, but it just, the whole thing becomes very difficult to kind of understand, and then it becomes difficult to truly believe or know. You know, if you ask Jesse Marsh about the availability of a player today, are you getting, you know, how, yeah, accurate is the answer that you're getting?
1: Well,
0: so, yeah,
1: what do you guys
0: are at with this.
1: Well, I'd like to. I mean, I don't know. I don't know. I mean, I'm just. There's a lot going on in my head.
0: Yeah.
1: I wonder. You know, Marsh said yesterday that Alphonso Davies came to him before the Switzerland game and said, "I, yeah, want to play," and then it was Jesse Marsh who shut it down, which might explain why Alphonso Davies didn't want to talk after the Switzerland game. He didn't, you know, if he was upset about, yeah, not playing, upset about not being an option for that game.
0: We all have to do things we don't want to in life.
1: Yeah, so but
0: just interject there.
1: I 100% understand that, but I'm not looking to excuse or accept the behavior. I'm looking to try and understand it, and, you know, there.

0: And there has been from the start, because Bayern has sent an independent specialist trainer. His name is Matthias Blankenberg, to basically aid Alphonso Davies in his recovery. And that's pretty, that's not normal.
1: Yeah.
0: It's not normal to have, you know, someone come and say, right, there's 25 guys over there who are following national team protocol. And then there's one other player, a player who has different, what are we going to call them, standards or different expectations around him at club level,
1: mm-hmm.
0: who also has a lengthy injury history. But the point is that to send a specialist to take care of a player in return to play is not normal. Now that Alphonso Davies is out of return to play, Blankenberg is still here.
1: Yeah.
0: That's where I get kind of, huh. That's where, you know, I wonder, and all we can do now is ask questions. But it's really tricky. Like it's really, really tricky to figure out, you know, what his future, and I just mean immediate future, is going to look like, right? Because if he doesn't play, first of all, he didn't play in Canada,
1: mm-hmm.
0: and I don't know if you guys went to any of the games, but you saw more Davies jerseys than any other Canadian player. And this was an opportunity for Canada Soccer to really hook a new generation of fans. And that was a goal of theirs. You don't host World Cup games without the intention of exposing your product to a bigger market than you've ever had. And like, I've got a 7-year-old at home, right? He adores this national team. He didn't get to see, like, and kids love heroes. They love players, not teams.
1: Yeah, they do.
0: That's the way that kids operate. You have missed an opportunity, and, you know, to expose your hero, and there's a number of heroes on this team. There's a number of fantastic stories on this team. But you've missed an opportunity to connect the face of your team with millions and millions of people. And you have missed that opportunity as well by, I think, not explaining the plan. If there is a plan, I think there is a plan, but you have missed an opportunity to explain that to the wider public.
1: Yeah.
0: Do they owe the public an explanation? Maybe, maybe not. Right? That this is all within their right as a team because they want to win World Cup games.
1: Well, also, I want to see what happens on Sunday, because for me, the explanation that Jesse Marsh had, part of his explanation, holds some water. He said, look, we knew we were going to play another game. Did they want to win that game or get a draw against Switzerland at host? Absolutely. Was it important? Absolutely. Was it a huge game? And, for sure. Was it do or die? No.
0: No, but hold on a sec. But winning in Vancouver and staying in Vancouver was their number one goal. That was their stated goal.
1: But it wasn't do or die.
0: And you were pushing for a draw, and they pushed so remarkably well, and Switzerland was gassed. And that felt like a pretty good time to bring on the best player in Canadian soccer.
1: Absolutely.
0: History,
1: absolutely. But if he's not ready to go, he's not ready to go.
0: I guess my retort to this is always going to be, I don't know, maybe, because we've been told one thing and then later we were told another thing. And all we have to do from here on in is just go, maybe. And that's not what you want.
1: Yeah.
0: That's just not what you like. This is like, and it, look, it's never, no sports story is never going to be perfect and seamless. And, you know, you go back to great Canadian international tournaments. There were questions about, you know, again, we're here in Vancouver. There are questions about the 2010 team, you know, at the Olympics, right? Mm-hmm. This is a moment that they're trying to capture like that. And you guys remember during the group stage, whatever it's called in hockey, there were questions, right? They lost to the U.S. It was, you know.
1: Yep.
0: And it's never going to be perfect. But, you know, I just think Jesse Marsh talks a lot about how he wants this team to be the people's team. And I love that.
1: Mm-hmm.
0: I love that idea. I really do. It just feels like a lot of people still have questions about, you know, the biggest player on this team. And you wonder too, like the other guys on this team.

0: who have been fighting and grinding through injury. Like, I can tell you, there are players really banged up on this team that are playing through. Stefan Eustachio dealing with an injury. He comes in and he looks fantastic to end the Switzerland game. Guys are hurting. And I hope this is not the case, but you wonder if, you know, you're a player looking at Alphonso Davies, you're going, we're all grinding here, man. We need you. Like, yeah. What is going on here?
1: Well, again, I mean, if the story is accurate to what Jesse Marsh is saying, he wanted to play and he couldn't. Do you not buy that?
0: I don't know if I'm paying full price on it.
1: Right.
0: If that makes sense.
1: Okay.
0: Like, and it's just hard when, and Jesse Marsh is a good person and a good person to cover. Right. He's always been, you know, up front. He's given a lot of his time. He's one of the best coaches, maybe the best coach that I've, you know, ever covered from a relationship standpoint. And I mean that. But is he waiting to really unleash Alphonso Davies against South Africa? Or we thought it was going to be South Korea. Maybe, but like, honestly, like how, this is just part of the plan that I think the public would like to know.
1: Okay. Let's talk about this South Africa match because in my mind, that was a huge break for Canada that South Africa was able to beat South Korea. Canada
0: went viral in South Africa.
1: Oh my
0: what
1: God.
0: Happened there?
1: I'm still dealing. Do you know what? 1.6 million views on my tweet. Which is hilarious. And listen, if Canada loses, I'm going to hear about it on social media and I don't really care. But Canada is the favorite in this. Canada's expected to win this game. They would not have been the favorite against South Korea. What did you think about it? Was this an enormous break for Canada or do you think South Africa is still a pretty dangerous team?
0: Well, any team that pushes. Like, it's interesting. South Africa and Canada are coming into this round of 32 game with completely different momentum, right? Canada, even though they both finished second in their group, Canada loses their final game after their goal was to just get a draw and stay in Vancouver. So the momentum feels a little lagging. South Africa, with a real heroic win, they're coming in on top of the world, right? They're getting out. Both teams are getting into the round of 32 for the first time, but the moods feel very, very different. That's not nothing. Look, for me, it's still, if Alphonso Davies is not going to start, which I don't even know, Canada's most important player here is Jonathan David, right? If Jonathan David, and he's not the only player on this team, but if he can score, Canada should win this game. That's it. Right? Because you still, like, he represents an attacking threat that outside of the very best teams in the World Cup, most teams don't have.
1: Yeah.
0: So if he can get clicking, if he can get firing, South Africa don't have a chance because they're a team that don't want the ball. They're going to play heavily defensive, and Canada can struggle against a low block, right? They don't, and they're missing their best creative midfielder. So a lot of it is going to be on their best attacking player in Jonathan David. But, you know, Kyle Larin is having a great tournament. Promise David, poof, should he start? Maybe.
1: Maybe,
0: right?
1: Yeah.
0: He's played 44 minutes in the World Cup. He has a goal and an assist.
1: Yeah.
0: He's one I'm looking at.
1: He's just a giant, too. Like, how do you deal with him?
0: Well, if they played South Korea, they should have started him, no question.
1: Yeah.
0: Like, no question. South Africa, maybe you bring him on at 60 instead, if you can tire South Africa out a little bit. But to me, it's on Canada's forwards. If they can make the most of their chances, Canada should get through.
2: Joshua, before we let you go, you do have a piece up at The Athletic today. We were talking about Davies' injury and obviously Kone's leg break as well. You wrote about Canada's medical team. Can you tell us a little bit about that?
0: Yeah, I mean, a World Cup is just such a wide-ranging thing, and it's important, I think, for any journalist to, you know, just expose all the different layers of a team when they're playing in a World Cup. And, you know, I think injuries have been such a story with this Canadian team. I thought it was important to sit down with their medical team and understand

0: A, what their process is like, B, what makes them different, and C, how they've dealt with so many injuries and still kind of propelled this team to a round of 32 match. So whether it was getting insight on what they said to Ismael Kone right afterwards, or how they have like literally gotten Moise Bombido to a place where he could start, you know, after breaking his leg, you know, the medical staff traveled to France to deal with Bombido on their club side. That's pretty rare. Really fascinating stuff. And if your listeners feel like it, I encourage them to read it, because it's again, there's so many layers to this team, and the medical staff have done incredible work. And I guess I just think they need to be recognized.
1: Joshua, we appreciate you taking the time, and enjoy the match on Sunday.
0: And a little bit more AJs before I fly out.
1: Yes, good call. There's Joshua Cloak, staff writer for The Athletic, covering the Canadian men's national team. Okay, we got to go to break, but before we do, I do want to talk to you about the Hometown Heroes Lottery. Do not miss the huge early bird with 61 winners. 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Tonight's deadline. 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Know your limit. Play within it.
2: Yeah, just 16 hours, 35 minutes, and 48 seconds.
1: 47. Until,
2: yeah, okay. Yeah.
1: Now seconds, 43. Yeah,
2: seconds, yeah. Seconds tick down. That's yeah. Right. Did you know that you can win a cruise around the world?
1: Cruise around the world?
2: Yeah, it goes just around the world.
1: That's
2: pretty
1: cool.
2: I don't even know where you start.
1: I would hope.
2: You start and you're like, we're going to finish here. How are we going to get back here?
1: Said destination.
2: We're going to go around the world. Around
3: you
2: the
3: don't
2: world.
3: Actually stop anywhere, though. It's just like straight circle around the world.
1: Yeah. Like, wow, that looks cool. Yeah.
2: Yeah. It's like dad is driving. Yeah, exactly. Like, I hope everyone went to the bathroom because we're not stopping. We're going to get there. We're going to make great time.
1: The heart dropping every time you pass somewhere you would want to stop.
2: Okay. Go to heroeslottery.com because this is a great cause, and you can win some amazing prizes, including some of the grand prizes. Do young people often complain about housing prices?
1: Oh, sometimes.
2: Sometimes?
1: I've been known to complain a time or two.
2: Buy some tickets to the Heroes Lottery. And
1: dude.
2: You might be able to like, be win a new house. And then you can be like, to the young people, you can be like, well, if you took some risks
1: cut
2: and
1: out Netflix,
2: hard,
1: you'll be fine.
2: Yeah, yeah.
1: Well, what about all that Starbucks?
2: Yeah, exactly. You can become one of us.
1: I don't know. Never mind. Okay. Keep the text coming in. 650-650. It is the Halpern and Brough Show. On the other side, we'll get into round one of the NHL draft. It goes tonight. Sam Cosentino, prospect expert for Sportsnet, is going to join us. It is Halpern and Brough. Josh Elliott Wolf, Jason Brough, Sportsnet 650.
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6: If you're going through Surrey, there's a new crash, Golden Ears Way at 96, where it switches to the Golden Ears connector. Seeing delays all directions. Still seeing big slowdowns in Delta crashes. Highway 17 at 80th, affecting traffic always with crews on scene. And also in Delta, roadwork has westbound Ladner Trunk closed between 72nd and 80th through Gaditer through Boundary Bay Airport. New project, remember, any tool going to the ground could damage a gas line. Always click or call BC1 Call before digging. Visit fortisbc.com/safedigging. In the 1130 News Traffic Center, I'm Don Powers.
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0: 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That's Jason.mortgage.
1: You did that read really well.
0: Did I?
1: I don't think.

0: Halford's ever quite figured out the right cadence for that.
1: I honestly, neither have I.
0: Okay.
1: I will never figure out these reads.
0: Right.
1: And that's okay.
0: I think you're doing a great job. You're doing a great job.
1: I appreciate it. Let's go to the Able Auctions Hotline and welcome in Sam Constantino, covers the NHL draft and prospects for Sportsnet. Appreciate you taking the time on a busy day, Sam. How are you?
2: Doing well, thanks. I'm pretty pumped, I got to tell you.
1: You should be. There's a lot of movement going on around the NHL, a lot of question marks about the draft. What is the most intriguing part about what we might see tonight in round one for you?
2: Now, listen, I'm not going to just appease the crowd, but quite honestly, for me, the draft starts at 3. The big question mark is, Caleb Malhotra going to end up with his dad, Manny, or are they going to go a different route? Is it going to be a Chase Reed, a Carson Carls? Are they going to go with Vigo Bjork? I mean, I've sort of had this on my mind here for literally the last month and going back and forth in my own head. What would this look like? How is it going to work? What's the storyline? Am I overthinking it? I've gone through it a million times. So for me, the draft really starts at 3 with Vancouver. Rest assured, though, as I said right after the draft lottery, this is the best spot to be in because you're going to have an opportunity here to pick the best defenseman available if that's the route you want to go, or the best center available if that's the route you want to go. So perfect spot for the Canucks to be in, for Ryan Johnson to make his mark and start putting a stamp on this club.
0: So you're pretty convinced that it's going to go McKenna number one, and then with some of the moves that San Jose has made recently, you're pretty convinced they're going to go Stenberg number two?
2: Yeah, I mean, listen, you get Kesselring. He's not a Chase Reed, but he gives you more immediate help, right side, big shot, can play in the power play. Underrated guy. For sure, I believe, and at least the conversations I've had with people in the NHL. And then you look at Eklund, he leaves, and quite honestly, like, I think Stenberg walks in right away and produces at least at an Eklund level playing with Celebrini this year.
0: Yeah.
2: That's how highly I think of Stenberg. So when I look at that opportunity for San Jose to do that and then find another sidecar to play with your ultimate superstar, I think you're going to see magic, guys. I really do.
0: What do you think about Caleb Malhotra?

0: a little bit like the McKenna Stenberg thing, right? Like Stenberg is a better all around player than what McKenna is, but McKenna has that high ceiling. When I look at Malhotra, I think he's the best all around center the draft class has to offer. He's got leadership qualities. He's got a big frame, which is what you want down the middle of the ice. He's going to add 20 or 25 pounds before he's a regular in the National Hockey League. He's defensively aware. He's got his dad's pro mentality. The NHL bloodlines always play. Really good stick skills. Skating is not an issue. Like, you just go down the list and you continue to check boxes. So does he project to be the highest output center out of the draft class? I wouldn't say that that's the case. But I'll take everything else and take the best all-around guy who, when I look at him, I look at his baseman as a second-line center. And I think that's what you want when you're picking that high.
1: And now number four is even more interesting because that's gone to Buffalo in the Bowen Byram trade. And from what we're hearing, Jarmo Kekalainen still wants to do some big stuff. And I just wonder if that pick could be in play again.
0: Like, this guy is showtime, eh? He loves it. He's showtime.
1: He's the best. I still remember the trade deadline he had with Columbus. I'm like, yes, finally, a GM that wants to take a swing. Now, did it work out? No, it didn't. But, you know, still, like, he's fun.
0: Yeah, he's fun. He's showtime. So he's appeased the whole city here by going to get that number four pick, which I believe was a good deal. You know, we can debate the Chicago side of it all day and all night. But for Buffalo to go and get that pick, they can essentially draft Bowen Byram right now and do it for what ultimately is going to be $8, $9, $10 million cheaper or whatever it is. So I look at their situation and I say, okay, there's your fallback position. You're going to draft probably a defenseman there, even though you're stocked with him, but that's going to be the best player available. Maybe you jump the gun on Vigo Bjork here a little bit, which wouldn't be too much of a reach for me. But the other side of that is it's an asset to go and build the voids left by Tuck and the void left by Bowen Byram. So that's what I'm looking to happen. And Showtime will probably wait right before the pick to announce it. You know, is it a Hellebuck thing as part of a package going back to Winnipeg? Is it somebody else that they're looking to do to replace the goal scoring left by Tuck or the defensive left side, the left by Bowen Byram? I don't think Buffalo makes the pick, to be honest with you.
2: Okay. So yeah, I was going to ask that. We saw fourth overall moved. We've seen ninth overall move twice now. Yeah. Do you think we see any more movement with these picks in the top 10?
0: Well, I think it's going to be really fluid at nine, especially. And I'm looking at San Jose again, because if you get a Rudolph or a Verhoeff that falls to you there and you're trying to address the right side of your defense and you're looking for a guy who, you know, is going to be able to be an effective guy on your power play down the road, then I think they make that pick because it fits in line with their youthful group. Having said that, and I said this going back, you know, a couple of weeks before the draft, both Chicago and San Jose had to do something to improve the immediate. And I still think they're very much in that mode. When you have that number nine pick, and I say it's fluid because if that guy is there who's a right shot defense, then they probably keep it. But if not, and they see the board going a different way, then I do think they move it because someone else is going to want whatever's there at nine. And then I would look for San Jose to try and find something that's going to help them a little bit more immediately, or, you know, a little bit older in the 22, 23 range, or maybe even more of a stock veteran that can help out and contribute with the young group.
1: Sam, who is the prospect that creates the most debate among experts like yourself, where, you know, you might have two guys that you really respect in terms of their opinion, and one of them has this player, you know, top five, and another doesn't even have him in the top 10 or top 15. Is there a player like that?
0: Marcus Nordmark is the guy. Top 10 talented Swede, but the motor, the engine, and the compete are lacking. And NHL general managers' egos are through the roof. There's always someone there that say, oh, I can fix that. We can, player development, you know, like that's just the way they think because they get so excited about the talent. Nordmark, he is literally projected all over the place. Now, I have him outside of my first round, and there are people that have him in and out towards the latter stages when it looks like you can kind of pass that threshold where you're going to take a gamble and take a swing. He's a guy you take a swing on. The other guy is another Swede, actually. He's Elton Hermansson. So he started in the J20 loop this year. Was pretty good. Got

0: promoted to the Allsvenskan, had like 11 goals, 21 points, 38 games, pretty good. And then he goes to the World Under-18s, and I think he led the whole tournament with 12 points. And so he kind of left that really good lasting impression. But he's a very similar guy in that he's a little bit bigger, super skilled, yet the engine, the motor, the drive, the compete, some of those things that you're seeing that really identify what playoff hockey is all about isn't necessarily present on a consistent basis. Having said all that, you still need those guys that are going to get you to the dance in April. And he might be one of those guys who gets you to the dance. And then, you know, come playoff time, you're going to have to find an attitudinal adjustment, or you hope that the player develops more of that as they continue to grow and mature.
1: Can you think of any players that came into the NHL and people were like, I don't know about this guy's motor, and turned it around? Because that, for me, that would be a big red flag, especially in the NHL, yeah. Which is how... I mean, I think there are questions about Gavin McKenna defensively and what his commitment level is going to be off the puck. I mean, I've watched him play, and I mean, it's terrific vision, like unbelievable vision. But the relentlessness for the puck, the relentlessness off the puck, I think it's a fair question to ask. And we have to remember that the bar is very high when you're the first overall pick.
0: Yeah, and it is a fair question to ask. And this is why, like, he kind of bounced up and down between 1, 2, 3, even 4 in some rankings throughout the course of the year. What I was really impressed with about Gavin is the fact that when we saw him at the Combine, he made that difficult decision not to go to the men's worlds, but he was prepared at the Combine. Like, he lit it up at the Combine physically. You know, he had used that time, which he said he was going to do, so he came through on his promise there. It tells me that the hard work commitment is at least there. It's in the mindset. And the other part of it is he presented himself much more calm, not, I don't want to say combative or defensive, but just he didn't walk in with a burr under his saddle or a chip on his shoulder thinking, oh, I'm the guy. Why were you guys questioning me all year? He was really, like, forthcoming, candid. You know, Books asks a lot of tough questions when we get into our interviews, and he challenged him on some stuff. And Gavin was like, he wasn't pissed about it. He was like, oh, I'm going to answer the question, and I feel the same way you do. And, yeah, I feel I did some things better here, so on and so forth. So those, like, getting that last look at the Combine, I think it changed the complexion of what I felt about the kid for sure. And what it tells me is that, you know, given the proper environment and support, you know, when you see Austin Matthews, if he gets back to full health, the way he plays the game, like, Gavin's not, he's not going to have a choice but to do some of the things that Austin does. Now, obviously, we're assuming he goes to Toronto. I believe that's a fait accompli. But when you get that kind of mentorship and leadership and guidance around you and understand that, hey, they don't need you to put up 5 points tonight. What we need is to be really effective in the power play, give us some good stuff 5-on-5, and make sure you're responsible so you can play enough minutes to allow those other two things to happen. And I think it's in Gavin, and I think the mentorship piece is probably going to help him out in that regard.
1: Well, I mean, on the power play in Toronto, if you've got McKenna out there, you know, and now you've got Darren Radish to feed and Austin Matthews, I mean, I wonder if this is a big part of their plan to get back into the playoffs next season.
0: Well, it has to be. You got Tavares at the net front. Like, is there a better guy in the power play in the league? Like, there is, but not many when it comes to 15 feet around the net. Like, Tavares is still deadly in that regard. You can talk about 5-on-5 and pace and all that other stuff, but on the power play, he's still a deadly player there. Mm-hmm. So, you know, like, their power play is going to have to be elite, and it should be elite. With Radish firing 98-mile-per-hour bombs, with the ability to you know, move Matthews, and this happened, I think, when Jim Hiller was running the power play in his last edition there, to both sides. Sometimes they move him to the strong sides and not just the 1T side. So I do think that, you know, that's going to be a big part of the plan moving forward. And I think in order for them to make the playoffs, you probably have to project a 25% power play or better.
1: Yeah. What were some of the questions? What were some of the tough questions that Gavin McKenna got?
0: Well, it's interesting. Like, I think he only interviewed with 6 teams. So it tells you how the rest of the league felt about him and where he was going to go.
1: Right.
0: But in terms of where we are, I know Books challenged him on a weekend. Oh, was it against Michigan State, I think. And there were some clips that Books showed him. Hey, what about this?

0: What about that? What about that? Oh, and by the, and he responded like really well. Pittsburgh is known for that. Like Kyle Dubas will bring guys in and show you bad clips and ask the player to explain.
1: Interesting.
0: Books, yeah, Books is not quite to that extent, but he's he's super fair. You guys, you have to see this guy work. Like he's unbelievable, and he's steadfast in the job, and he takes this job here in media as if he were running a scouting staff for an NHL team. So it's really refreshing and really good opportunity for me to learn, especially when you get into that situation. And he doesn't worry about, am I going to offend the kid or whatever else? Like, you're going to have huge responsibility, kid, one way or the other. Yeah. And Jason Bukla talking to you in a closed room with 12 people shouldn't rattle you one bit.
1: Yeah.
0: And he didn't get rattled. And I was really impressed by that.
1: Do you think some of the experience that he went through with Penn State this year, I mean, there was the incident at the bar after the outdoor game, but there was also just the general criticism that he faced. Is that going to help him prepare for what's coming? Because, I mean, one of the things we've been talking a lot on our show is that we think NHL teams need to do a better job of preparing these guys for what's coming, because there will be criticism and there will be unfair criticism. There will be online abuse. Whether you are the greatest player in the league or not, like Connor McDavid, if he searches his name on Twitter, as good as he is, there'll be like, can't win the big game, you know, like, you know, it's very difficult. And I think a lot of these guys, you know, hear a lot of compliments when they're teenagers and junior, and they're thinking like, I'm going to be the difference. I'm going to be the one that everyone loves. Well, guess what? You aren't, and you need to be prepared for that.
0: Yeah, so what I'd say to that is I do have some concerns. The Penn State stuff surely would have helped out a little bit in that regard, but nothing like what it's going to be in Toronto. Like, I'm not there all the time, but I go down there when I have a game to do in studio. I go down there, I go to the morning skate, I check it out, and it's full speed. It's heavy intensity. So the one thing that I'd say is, like, we did a feature on Gavin, and he has this tattoo on his arm of his grandfather's cabin, which is like where he goes to kind of get away from everything. There's no cell service there, 4 hours north of Whitehorse. And that's his happy place. And that is a complete contrast from being in a room with, you know, 20 reporters asking you, hey, why did you do this? Or why did you do that? And, you know, like that sort of thing. So I do have some concerns about that. Having said that, these teams that are playing near the high end of the cap have all the resources in the world, and you can utilize those resources in a non-cap situation to find support staff and training staff and whatever else, sleep, nutrition, all the other things that go along with those endless resources to support your players. Now, if the Toronto Maple Leafs aren't doing that, then they're missing out on an opportunity to prepare this young man for what he's about to face.
2: Hey, Sam, before we let you go, just one final prediction on what you think the Canucks are going to do at third overall here, and who the best player available after McKenna and Stenberg is in your eyes.
0: Okay, so I have Malhotra, okay, as being the guy. I have Chase Reed as the next best player, as the third best player in the draft class. Like, I think he's absolutely elite. I think he's just scratching the surface. He's had adversity in his background. He's got a few McCarr-like qualities in his game. He's not Cale Makar, don't get me wrong, but there are some McCarr-like qualities in his game, and I just think he's getting going here. So I would have him third. I would have Malhotra fourth, and then it's, oh my gosh, probably Carlson, Bjork, Verhoeven, Rudolph. Like, it's a pretty tightly packed group after that. But to reiterate, I would have the Vancouver Canucks taking Malhotra at four, and me personally rank Chase Reed as the third best player in this draft.
2: All right. Sounds good. We appreciate you taking the time, and enjoy the next couple days.
0: Okay, guys. Thanks a lot. Take care.
2: You too. There's Sam Cosentino, covers the NHL draft and prospects for Sportsnet.
1: We got some Ask Us Anything. We got a few minutes to do some Ask Us Anything. Jeff from Mission, Ask Us Anything. How insufferable will Drantz be if he's right about Veho Bjork? Well, he's going to be insufferable anyway. That's just who he is. I kind of hope the Canucks, just to shut Drantz up, takes Bjork. Can you imagine if they're like, they take him third overall and Caleb Malhotra isn't the guy?
2: Yeah. I'd be incredibly surprised. I'd be like,

0: Okay, now we really know nothing about this management group. What I will say about Drance taking victory laps, did you know that he has a group chat with Sati Arshan and I, who we've been known to be like, hey, Tom the Liner might be good.
1: Yeah, yeah.
0: He has a group chat that he started in the playoffs with us, where every time Zach Benson did something,
1: right,
0: he would just throw messages at us.
1: Oh, okay. So A-Dog should join that,
2: yeah, like that
1: group chat.
0: I like Zach Benson. I'm from Chilliwack. I like Zach Benson. I also think Tom Vilander might be good.
2: Yeah. No, I'm in the same boat as you. Like, some people are like, you don't like Benson. Vilander. I'm like, no, I do. I think Vilander's going to be really good. I just like Benson more.
1: Is the Benson love getting a little out of control? The guy had 13 goals last season.
0: Yeah. Like, so.
1: Like, I like him. He's a good
2: he's a warrior, though.
1: He's a good player.
0: He's
1: a good player. Yeah.
2: Shows up when it counts.
0: Do we think he's going to be like a first line forward on a cup winning team?
2: Maybe, yeah.
0: I don't know. I think he could be like a really, really good second line player on a cup winning team, which is awesome.
2: Maybe like a coffee light, but I mean, he'll still be really good.
3: The other thing to know with Benson as well is he has some of the best stats in terms of penalties drawn to penalties taken in the league, and that is an underrated quality.
0: He's a very valuable
1: player. He's a terrific hockey player. Alan Eastvan, if you were a prospect, what would your scouting report be? Okay, so are we doing this as if
2: you were drafted today?
1: So if I was drafted today, I was old. Like, he looks like a 50-year-old out there. I actually think my scouting report would be like, good vision with the puck on his stick, can't go get the puck by himself, has the motor of a lawnmower.
0: All right.
1: That would be, hasn't won a puck battle in decades, which is crazy because he's supposed to be this 18-year-old prospect. He hasn't even been alive that long. That would be mine. What would be yours?
0: You could
1: do it in any sport.
0: Mine would probably, at least in hockey, would be like good speed, a little small, but needs to put on some weight at the age.
1: He'll fill out.
0: Yeah. And then I'm 28 years old and they're like, well, he hasn't filled out yet. What's going on there?
1: Maybe you got that Petey body. Remember he said, like, I don't put on muscle very easily.
0: I don't.
1: Hey, by
0: but
1: the
0: also,
1: way,
0: it's not my job.
1: I want to ask you, because I haven't worked with you since the long walk.
0: Oh, yeah.
1: So how is your relationship with Elias Pettersson? Because you had his back.
0: Not on speaking terms.
1: And the reason that you had to do the walk from Surrey into work was because, what, you had a bet, right?
0: I bet that Elias Pettersson would outscore point-wise JT Miller this season. And JT Miller had 2 more points than Elias Pettersson.
1: But JT Miller had a really good year, though, right?
0: No, he did. I don't know if you heard about JT Miller. So it's not going well.
1: Did it change your opinion at all? Like,
0: I wouldn't say the walk changed my opinion. It certainly didn't help. Mm-hmm. I would say my opinion, as the year went on, I slowly... just got a little
1: Came
0: more
1: to the dark side.
0: Yeah, I got a little more heartbroken outside. Yeah. I was just watching him and like,
1: were you, when you were doing the walk, were you kind of like grumbling, like, can't beat you, like, just, can't this guy?
0: I was listening to this show on my walk to work, and like, I think you guys brought up that it was related to Petey, and I was like, man, you couldn't get like that 5 more points this season.
1: Awesome. Adam with an Ask Us Anything. Bruff, I have recently become obsessed with golf. What is the one thing you would recommend to someone who's just starting? Well, I'm going to steal this from Tiger Woods. Go to the driving range and hit balls. He says the way he says it is beat balls. And I don't like that.
0: I wouldn't.
1: So
0: say that
1: just go and hit balls. He said, stop looking at YouTube and go hit balls. And like, I think you do need to understand the general idea of the swing. But I also think you just need to go out there and hit balls and, I don't know, take your phone, look at your swing, see what you might be doing, understand
0: it.
1: You're like, ugh, is that what I look like? You'll be like, that's what you look like. But you just got to go and hit balls and try stuff. Like, just be like, okay, if I want to hit a cut left to right, what do I need to do? And you can Google that and try that. Now, I want to hit a draw. What do I need to do in order to hit that? What do I need to do to hit it low? What do I need to do to hit it high? Because you actually have to go out there and just try that. Now, you'll get to the range like I do and be like, man, I am killing the ball. And then you'll get to the course and you'll be like, oh, what happened to that?
0: I'm so bad at golf.
1: Yeah, but I think that's like, you got to play. You got to go out there and play either at the range or go on the course. because you're going to waste too much time and you're going to get confused and in your head

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5: In Surrey, a crash is Golden Ears Way at 96, where it switches to the Golden Ears connector. Scene delays always, and then eastbound is blocked. At the Stalawasin Bridge, a vehicle incident is northbound at the south end in the right lane. And then in Delta, a crash is Highway 17 at 80th Street, affecting traffic always. Seeing big westbound delays, you try River Road as an alternate route. 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In the 1130 News Traffic Center, I'm Dawn Powers.
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11: Couldn't be better. And Josh, I would never yell at you like I yell at Brough. Take that to the bank.
10: Well, I kind of yell at you too, Rick.
11: Yeah, no, it goes both ways, Brough. And you know, 3 weeks ago, you guys gave it to me good on the streaming thing. But for Josh, I will never yell at Josh like that. Take it to the bank.
10: Well, neither will I, because Josh is a super nice guy. He's just
11: a
10: good guy.
11: Super nice guy. Wow. He's a good guy.
10: He's good.
9: I'm loving this so far.
10: He's good in the room. I tell you that. All right.
11: Team guy.
10: Let's start with RJ's presser yesterday. What stood out for you?
11: Actually, can I change on you? I want to talk about the UFAs first because I got some information this morning.
10: Okay, well, go for it. All right,
11: Yeah. I've been working the phone since 5 this morning. But so Ryan Johnson said he's not re-signing any of his UFAs. You know, like Curtis Douglas is a guy that I've had a lot of DMs and texts. You know, are they signing him again, Rick? So let me tell you this on Curtis Douglas.
10: From who? Who's been after you about Curtis Douglas so much?
11: Brough, do you get DMs? Do you ever get DMs from people that follow your account? They're called DMs. I get DMs. I got people asking me all the time.
9: Douglas has a dedicated fan base.
10: Does he? Okay, all right.
11: See, Josh gets it.

0: It's because Bruff, this is the reason why, Bruff. Canucks have been too easy to play against. They finally got a guy, a tough guy, and people want a tough guy in this city. They haven't had one in a long time. So, yeah, he did have, and Josh is right. There's a lot of people that wanted this guy back. So I just want to tell you that Douglas loved Vancouver and really wanted a return. There was no formal offer made to Douglas from the Vancouver Canucks. And I knew something was up when I checked Tuesday. I heard still no offer. So this tells me the Canucks have their eyes on another tough guy, either in the UFA July 1st, or they're going to make a trade for one. Now, Douglas was very popular with his teammates, but as have I said from day one, for that tough guy role, you got to play every game. You got to play 10-plus minutes. You got to play in the third period. You got to play in close games. Don't expect the Canucks to spend big bucks on that role, most likely under $1 million. So the Canucks are going to have interest in players like Ducks forward Jeffrey Veal, who makes $775,000 and could be a UFA on July 1st. This past season, he was on a one-way deal. So this is a player that Ryan Johnson would have seen a lot in the minors the last few years. He's 6'1", he's 214 pounds, he's racked up a ton of penalty minutes in his career, but he also scored 17 goals in Manitoba 3 years ago, scored 13 goals for Providence last year. So these are the type of guys the Canucks are going to go after to replace Douglas. It is guys, if Jeffrey Veal hits July 1st, that's a guy that would interest the Canucks. Now, they had interest in Michael McCarron. They could overpay for a guy like A.J. Greer in free agency, just scored 17 goals in Florida. I don't see that happening. That guy's going to get paid, and he's going to have a long list of teams after him. Ryan Reeves is out there. He's not going to be expensive. He's got experience. So when it comes to that tough guy role, expect the Canucks obviously to fill it, but don't expect, for me, a situation where they're paying big bucks for that role. So the other one is on Teddy Bluger. I believe both sides agreed it was best to move on. That, I think, was a mutual decision. I reported a week ago Bluger and Forsberg are not coming back. Now, the old regime loved Bluger. Rutherford and Elvin had him in Pittsburgh. I do believe that if the old regime was still here, I think you would have seen Bluger re-upped. They're going to miss his leadership. He was a player who cared. Canucks haven't had enough of guys who care in the last 2 years. But you can't give Bluger 2 to 3 years. It'll hinder the development of Braden Coutts. If Coutts plays in Abbotsford next year, he should be in Vancouver the following season. So you can't limit Coutts' ice time in 2 years for a 33-year-old center. So I understand now the thinking behind Bluger. I understand now the thinking behind Curtis Douglas. And So I wanted to get that out of the way. So they're going to be obviously active on July 1st. I just don't know if they're going to be going after big fish on July 1st, but they're going to have to go there, or they're going to have to go the trade route to replace Douglas and Bluger.
1: So that Jeff Viel guy, he would have, you mentioned he played in Providence. He would have played for reportedly the new assistant coach, Ryan Mougenel.
0: Yeah. Yeah, so there's connections here. And one thing about Ryan Johnson, there isn't a guy in the American League he doesn't know.
1: Right.
0: Like you know what I mean?
1: Yeah.
0: He, going back to Utica 10, 12 years ago, this guy knows every player in that league inside out. You know, people say to me all the time, people don't realize, like, I'm getting more and more info from agents about why their player signed in Vancouver. Like Dakota Joshua. Mm-hmm. Well, one of the reasons he signed in Vancouver was Ryan Johnson. An agent told me the other day, Ryan's the reason my guy signed in Vancouver. This guy knows the East Coast Hockey League and the American League inside out. So it's not surprising to me that they like this guy in Anaheim. But if he's on the... But I heard this morning that he's still talking to Anaheim about cutting a deal there.
1: So when they say Ryan Johnson is the reason I signed, is it because he's a good guy and he'll be honest with you? Because,
0: you
1: can tell that they're trying to do things differently. And I know a lot of people want them to play hardball with a guy like Philip Peronik, but I also think they're trying to manage how they treat people that really want to be part of the solution. Like, I think there's, you know, Jake DeBrusk.

0: Russ, you don't want to be here? Fine. See you later. We'll get you out of here. But if you are a good player and you are, and this isn't me defending this, by the way, because I think they should trade Hronek, but I'm also trying to understand their way of thinking. And I think they feel they've got a really good player who's bought into this rebuild and can help some of the young defensemen. Like, it's very important they develop Zeev Bouyum the right way and have him playing with some good players. And, you know, in Ryan Johnson's words, you don't want to necessarily throw these guys to the Wolves. Although I think a lot of fans do, and they're like, yeah, throw them to the Wolves and be terrible and get Landon DuPont at the next draft. So it is a real balancing act that these guys have to perform, because they do need to fix the culture, and that seems to be number one on their list. But I think they're also, they know that they also need assets. They need future assets. They're in a tough position just because of what's happened over the last few years and how low this franchise has gotten.
1: Absolutely. And one thing I want to say is people need to get ready for a different regime. And these guys are going to do it the right way. Look, so let's go to Ryan's, Jason, let's go to Ryan's press conference.
0: Yes,
1: so so let's take out the key things he said. He's not selling everything because it's a rebuild. He has no desire to lose 9-1 every night. They're going to insulate the young kids with not only good veterans, but good people. He's not stripping this thing down. He's not into knee-jerk reactions. He's not going to make a trade just because four trades were made on Wednesday. That's not the way this guy is wired. Oh, four trades on Wednesday. So let's make a trade because Canucks Twitter said, let's make a trade. This is not the way he's going to do it. This regime, as you said this morning, is going to be patient. If they rush a trade and it's bad, what's the reaction from the media and fans? The same people that were begging for a trade on Wednesday are going to be the ones ripping them for a bad trade if they make a trade just for the sake of making a trade.
0: Well, but they wouldn't be doing that. I think that's just disingenuous to put it that way, because first of all, you don't even know how fans would react to a trade. I agree. I mean, nobody thinks they should make a bad trade. What people are saying is that the market is hot right now, so you need to be involved in that market.
1: But how do you know they're not making a million calls?
0: I'm sure they are. I'm not the one being impatient. Like I want them to move, and I want them to be active. And I think they are. I think Ryan Johnson wants to make changes. I think he's desperate to move out some of the pieces that were on this team, but he also has to do it the right way.
1: Oh, for sure. And I'll tell you this, they're not dealing from a position of strength.

0: this team in 32nd place, and then he left them with seven no moves. Rutherford took a year and a half to untangle Jim Benning's mess. These guys are going to need time to untangle Rutherford's mistakes. Other than DeBrusk and Aronic, teams are not clamoring for Vancouver veterans who are overpaid and underperforming. It was the worst team in hockey by a large margin. Now, you brought up Aronic. Let's go there. So one team told me on Tuesday they had heard Pettersson, DeBrusk, and Besser's name on the trade market. They had not heard Hronek's name. And then Cervelli told you guys the very next day that they're not moving Hronek. No veteran on a 32nd place team in the NHL should be untouchable, but he's got a no move. No guarantee he weighs. The other issue is the Canucks defense. Jason is so young. Four guys under the age of 23. Every night last year they played down the stretch. You need veterans to insulate those kids. So Forbert's gone. I do not know if they're going to re-sign Pierre-Joseph Olivier. They literally are down to two veteran D. They will be looking for defense on July 1st. I already heard they're poking around third pair guys. So they got to replace Forbert. I don't know about Olivier. So there's just not a lot of veteran D right now in Vancouver. All right, let me go to Pettersson. One team told me last night they think Elias Pettersson at $8 million a year is worth the risk, not at 11.6. I can't see any team taking him on without retention. It's too risky. There, and whether you want to believe this or not, there are teams out there that think they can get him to 80 to 85 points, but not 100. Such a tough contract to move. So many ifs with this guy. A couple of people told me they wouldn't be surprised if Montreal's sniffing around Pettersson. But here's the thing with Pettersson. Teams don't mind him at 8.5. Because they think they can get him to 80. But here's the problem for the Canucks. If they keep him and he produces another 50 points, this time next year, it's going to have to be a thought about buyout because it's going to be worse. It's going to be worse trying to trade him. Then it's going to be 3 years of 50 points and 5 years left at 11.6. If they can do it this summer, it would be advantageous for them. Otherwise, in 12 months, it's going to be even tougher.
1: Rick, doesn't it seem like the fact that they are now apparently willing to consider retaining, whereas before there wasn't that retention. Does that not speak to some motivation from this new regime that they've gone and they must have had to ask permission for that, that they want to move on from him?
0: Absolutely. Absolutely. These guys are going to fix that dressing room. The Canucks have had the worst dressing room in the NHL for 2 years. One thing I guarantee you these guys are going to fix is that dressing room. I don't think they want any bad apples in that dressing room. There's been a ton of bad apples in that dressing room. That's going to change. The way Ryan Johnson talks, the way we know the Sedins are, they're going to fix that dressing room. That, you can take that to the bank. Whether he's here or not, they're going to fix that dressing room. And there's going to be accountability. Ryan said yesterday there's already guys calling him saying, hey, when do you want me in Vancouver in the summer? I can start working out, yada, yada, yada. That tells, but I think those are the young kids that are chomping at the bit, you know, to get ice and to show management what they can do. Look, Pettersson, the Canucks should be thanking the man upstairs that there's even teams thinking about doing this. You know, just at 11.6, a 50-point center, just the fact that teams are actually thinking about it, Jason, they should be thankful.
1: Okay, the draft is today. Which way do you think they're going to go?
0: Let me get one more thing in. That there are some in the NHL who think the Canucks are trying to get their payroll down considerably. But they also got to be careful now, because if you move a Pettersson or a DeBrusk and you only bring picks and prospects back, they're going to be at the salary cap floor soon if they get rid of veterans and only take picks and prospects back. Don't keep that into consideration. But there are some of the NHL who think the Canucks are trying to get their payroll down considerably.
1: Okay, so we do... Arpon just texted into the show and he said that he's noticed on some of the NHL sports books that the odds for Chase Reed have changed dramatically over the last little while. And now, according to the sports books, Chase Reed is the favorite for the Canucks to draft.
0: It is pointless right now. It's an absolute pointless exercise to try and pick who the Canucks are going to take, and I'll

0: tell you why. You first got to know what the Leafs and the Sharks are going to do. So let's say it goes McKenna, then Stenberg. Then you got to pick between Caleb Malhotra and Chase Reed. Look, let me tell you this. The Canucks absolutely love Malhotra. They have since Christmas. He has climbed their draft board. He was not high on their draft board in September, October, November. He sure the hell was down the stretch. They love this guy. He's the best center in the draft. Johnson said yesterday, despite reports earlier this week that the Canucks won't take Caleb, he said that Caleb is very much in the mix for the Canucks today. So they can easily take Caleb at three, or they can back off because they're worried about the dad-son scenario in a Canadian market. It can get crazy. I think we all know that. The choice is theirs. We'll find out in a few hours. But I have heard Chase Reed's name connected to Vancouver a lot. A lot of guys are in Buffalo right now. I've heard Reed. They like Reed a lot. He's an American. 6'3", right shot D, can skate, bring offense. Johnson said Brady Tkachuk, others, including Quinn Hughes leaving Canada, won't stand in his way of selecting Reed. Reed is very high in the Canucks draft list. I was told early this week that Reed, he had dinner with the Canucks at the Combine, but he didn't have anything set up with Vancouver this week. Now, I want to get into this American thing, and I'll get your views on it, Bruff. The American thing is funny because U.S. players in the last few years have loved Vancouver. Demko, Miller, Garland, Besser, all Americans, all signed extensions in the city knowing there were UFAs coming up soon. All easily could have played in the U.S., but they said no. Besser signed here on July 1st. He had offers galore. He could have gone anywhere south of the border. What did he choose? He chose Vancouver. The Americans aren't leaving Canada after the draft. They're leaving after their second and third contracts, and it seems to be a group of guys that grew up together and, you know, whatever. The American thing is a player-by-player case. You can't lump them all in the same boat. The Canucks have a high-drafted American defenseman named Zeev Bouyum, who could sign a long-term deal this summer. Bouyum has still September to sign an 8-year deal. After that, he can only sign for 7. You don't think those two sides, the Canucks and Bouyum, are going to try and hammer out an 8-year deal if they can? It's probably the most likely scenario. So I don't think if Chase Reed and this American thing, I've been told it's not going to hold the Canucks back from taking Chase Reed. He's another guy that climbed and climbed and climbed. He's the top-rated. He's very high in the Canucks board. He's their top-rated defenseman. So only time will tell. We'll find out in a few hours. It could be Caleb. It could be Chase Reed. Or who knows? Maybe the Canucks go off the board and take somebody else. That's the great thing about the draft. We can talk about it, but we're not going to know the answer till a few hours from now.
1: Yeah. I mean, I wouldn't say we're not drafting any Americans. I think that would be an overreaction.
0: Yeah. Big time.
1: You know,
0: big time.
1: This could be a moment in time when with some very specific things going on right now. Both, like you mentioned, you know, there's some guys that grew up together. I mean, Dylan Larkin and Quinn Hughes are buddies.
0: Yeah, and they're all these buddies.
1: You know, I think Dylan Larkin, I mean, Andy Strickland had a tweet this morning where he said, you know, the most likely destination for Larkin is Minnesota. So I think it's a moment in time, but we'll see. The relationship between Canada and the United States is certainly fraught politically, and I think that has something to do with this. I don't know how big a part, but I think it has something to do with it. But listen, it also just comes down to the player. And you got to get to know the player. I think that's just so important in the draft. You know, like, obviously you have to know if he's good. And you have to know what the strengths of his game are. But you also have to know the person. And I think that's one area where I think I trust this Canucks managing group more than I've trusted the last few.
0: And you know what? They did their due diligence. You know, before Alvin got fired, I mean, he was all over the world looking at these guys. You know, and Todd Harvey's been consistent. They didn't change that position. So, look, and even Ryan Johnson went on a Friday to Brantford to go see Caleb Malhotra, and they spent the weekend, saw Chase Reed as well. Look, this is the biggest draft in a long time for the Canucks. This draft will help shape the rebuild for years. They've traded so many first and second round picks, Jason, in the last 6 years. years. It's

0: embarrassing. That stops today. How the Canucks draft and develop starting today will play a factor into how long this rebuild will be. You can talk about trades and you can talk about July 1st all you want. The biggest thing this new regime's got to do, draft and develop. To get out of this mess,
1: yep.
0: 32nd place, they got to draft the right kids. They got to develop them in Abbotsford. They got to keep an eye on them throughout the year. And this is it, starting
1: and
0: now.
1: Make this franchise in a few years a place where people want to come and play, because right now they don't want to come here and play, and that's fine. I don't blame them. You know, I've said a few times, I don't blame Quinn Hughes for wanting out. I really don't. If it's my career, and I know I've only got a few years left in my prime and careers are so short, I'm not staying. I'm out. And I don't blame him, but, you know, if the Canucks had been good and on the verge of contending for a cup, I would have blamed him then. But I don't now.
0: Yep.
1: And there's a lot to fix. And you're right. It starts today at the draft. There's a long way to go, and there's a lot of wrong turns that they could make. But let's hope they make the right ones. Dolly, enjoy the weekend, buddy.
0: Give me one second. Okay. Just Quinn Hughes and Rick Tocchet left for their same reasons. Tocchet was offered $5 million a year, and he said no. They were just tired of the gong show, and they were tired of the losing and tired of the soap opera and tired of all that.
1: We were tired of it, too.
0: Alignment. Yes, and so those guys left for it. Who leaves after getting a $5 million offer like Tocchet? You know, I mean, give me a break. So, anyways, enjoy the draft tonight. Have fun, and we will talk to you next week.
1: See you, pal.
2: Yep. There is Rick Dollywall.
1: Yeah.
2: One half, Donnie and Dolly on Check TV.
1: Okay. Get your Ask Us Anythings in. 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
4: 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Barsho on the track. Leaps! 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
6: In Surrey, a crash is Golden Ears Way at 96, where it switches to the Golden Ears Connector, seeing delays always. A vehicle incident is northbound at the south end of the Stalawasan Bridge in the right lane. And on the new West Burnaby border, a crash is Caribou at 10th Avenue, seeing delays always. 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
1: Okay, let's print out the submissions right away. Go right to the humanoids. And then you've got to do another read.
0: What we learned is brought to you by AJ's Pizza on East Broadway. From corporate events to special events, there's no order too large. Order online at AJ's.pizza. They use the wrong two in the read sheet here, by the way.
1: Oh, okay. Well,
0: just thought I'd point
2: out. It's a good thing it said the same.
0: We can move on. Yeah.
1: Okay. Any other grammar?
0: Use the number two next time if we're just getting nuts.
1: Okay. Colin and Tawasin. Ask us anything. I'm planning to wear my England jersey tomorrow and my Canada jersey on Sunday. Is it okay to support two teams in the same tournament? Or as a true sports fan, do you have to pick one and scrap the other? Okay, Halford has said that he's not going to wear any England stuff until Canada is eliminated from the World Cup, which I think is a defeatist attitude because... what if Canada doesn't get eliminated?
0: You're just expecting Canada.
1: What if we win the whole damn thing?
0: Whoa.
1: Okay, we won't. But I've been wearing both. And outside my house, I've got Canadian flags and I've got an England flag as well.
0: I don't have a house. Okay. Anyway.
2: Okay. Or a flag.
0: Or a flag.
1: I don't have flag money. I think it's okay. And I actually think it's really unique about Canada. First of all, we are... a country where a lot of us have different roots, right? My dad was born in England, so I support England. And everyone, either through their history or just out of choice, a lot of people have chosen another country to root for because we haven't been used to Canada being in the World Cup. So we've all like, well, I want to have a rooting interest, and Canada never qualifies for the World Cup. So now I see a lot of people with divided loyalties, if you want to call it that. I've seen a lot of cars with the Canadian flag, car flag, but also maybe like a German flag.
0: The double going on.
1: The double.
0: I think it's fine, especially for a World Cup or Olympics or whatever. Like, have two. I feel like over two might be pushing it. Like
1: So you have New Zealand
0: like
1: roots?
0: I'm wearing a New Zealand kit right now.
1: Yeah.
0: Yeah. So
1: the All Whites, which is a very interesting name.
0: Well,
1: I think they're changing that.
0: Don't worry about it. I'm not worried about it.
1: So how do you cheer for both at the same time?
0: I cheer for both. It's also, I think it's easy because both are, Canada's better now. But
1: both are long shots.
0: Yeah. New Zealand has always just kind of been like the bad.
1: Right.
0: So it's never really been like, oh, I'm worried about like Canada will play against whatever other country and then they'll beat Canada and I'll feel bad. It's like, oh, no, Canada would probably just crush New Zealand and it'd be fine.
1: Okay. Baconator. Ask us anything. That's his name, Baconator.
0: Sick.
1: Help. I need advice. So many adult responsibilities. I need advice how to bail on all of them and watch all the sports this weekend. Okay, this is a bit of an emergency weekend. And man, there's, especially if you have a family, it's getting real now because the kids are out of school and you're like,
0: school ended yesterday.
1: Yeah, school ended yesterday.
0: Oh man.
1: And some kids have been off for longer than that. But this is a big weekend. We got the NHL draft tonight, the first round at least, and then tomorrow you kind of want to be watching some of the draft stuff as well, just because there might be some trades. The Canucks have recently made quite a few picks.

0: or trades, I think, on the second day of the draft. You've also got more World Cup games. Tomorrow is the final day of the group stage. And then on Sunday, the first knockout stage game has Canada in it against South Africa. So I'm just thinking about our Monday show. Like, what are we going to lead with? Because it's you and I. Halford decided to take Friday and Monday off. He's like, oh, there's nothing much going on. it's only going to be one of the biggest Mondays in Halford and Brough history. I think we're just going to have to determine that based on probably what happens in the soccer game.
1: That's what I was going to say.
0: If they lose, we'll be like, what World Cup was that?
1: I don't think it happened.
0: I think that you should go back for a weekend like this. You just need to go back to the fundamentals of lying. Just say you're sick. And if you need to put it on a little bit, if you need to cough a little bit, lose your voice a little bit, go ahead and do it. Don't get fancy on a weekend like that. Yeah. Don't get fancy and make up I said I'd do this, so I forgot about that, so I can't do that now. Fake sick. It is tried and true. And you might need it this weekend.
1: The benefit of now working in sports radio for me is that I can just go, oh man, I have to watch this for work.
0: That's what I say. I'm like, I'm a workaholic.
1: Yeah. Oh, I wish I didn't have to.
0: As I'm on the couch just lying down, I'm like, you know me.
1: I will say there were a bunch of Canucks games this season where I was like, I honestly wish I didn't have to watch this game.
0: So now that Halford's not here, I don't think Halford watched more than 20 Canucks games this year.
2: Man. That's fair. I don't think I did either, to be honest. At least not closely.
0: Are you the host of a sports radio show?
2: Yeah, I get it. But I mean, I understand why.
0: Every time before we do the prep, I'd be like, all right, I'll do the Canucks stuff.
2: Yep.
0: And you do the other NHL stuff. Because I know he was watching sports. He was watching hockey.
2: But you were the one that had to suffer.
0: But I was like, all right.
2: Yep.
0: I'll watch this Canucks game. And it's kind of like, I was like, Halford, do you know generally who's on the team? Could you say who's on the second line or the first line? He's like, mm-mm. And I didn't blame him.
1: This Curtis Douglas guy is huge.
0: How about Dhaliwal just going on and on about Curtis? Like,
1: Curtis Douglas really to start.
0: He's the new Noah Juelsen.
2: Yeah.
1: And in the Curtis end, Douglas the result agent, was
2: please
0: he's
2: mention
0: just not. He's like, I'm getting DMs. Like, from who?
2: His agent.
1: I will say, we get texts from people being, maybe not you guys, but later in the day, at least, we get texts being like, what's going on with Curtis Douglas?
0: Do you really?
1: Yeah.
0: So there is some. So maybe Dhaliwal's telling the truth.
3: I love Dhaliwal's explanation of what DMs were as well, didn't get that.
2: He's good in the room, right?
0: I think it's wild that anyone in media keeps their DMs open. Halford does it, and he's like, yeah, I got some mean DMs. I'm like, close them up. By the way, I learned with this whole South Africa thing, and my tweet and what it said was the Dutch got screwed and Canada got a gift because the Dutch, by winning their group, get rewarded with Morocco, which is a pretty good team. And even if they hadn't won their group and Japan had won the group, they would have gotten Brazil, which is unbelievable.
1: Yeah.
0: And then Canada gets South Africa. So I said the Dutch got screwed and Canada got a gift. Anyway, someone, I think it was a pretty famous radio personality with almost a million followers on Twitter, retweeted it and made a comment.
1: Mo Flava?
0: Is now up to 1.6 million views, which is insane. And I have to say that most of the replies from South Africans have been not that bad.
1: Really?
2: They've been very cordial.
0: Yeah. So there's I want to Google this phrase. Because I've learned a new South African saying, and it is, we will make you point out the house that has alcohol.
1: Is that, that's English? That's the phrase?
0: In South Africa, it's English. There is a popular saying, you will point a house that has alcohol.
2: Is that bad? I'm very confused.
0: I think it's like, well,

0: you know,
1: we'll show you.
0: We'll show you.
1: Okay.
2: And yeah, I'm like, what is pointing to, and how, I don't understand why that's.
0: If any of our listeners is South African or has South African roots that has heard this saying and understands this saying, I would like to know the explanation, because I've been getting it a lot. And I'm like, I'd point it out anyway. Like, if there's a house selling alcohol, just ask me. Like, is it a secret?
1: I'm not upset about it. It's fine.
0: Yeah.
1: Yeah. This Mo Flava guy, he tweets a lot. Holy
0: yeah.
1: moly.
0: Yeah.
1: He's all over the place.
0: It's been quite an experience. I can't say I've ever really had a rivalry with South Africa. I mean, I support England rugby and the Springboks have beaten England a few times. They're pretty good at rugby. But this is going to be interesting. I mean, Canada, as disappointing as that loss to Switzerland was at BC Place, and I realized they had a huge opportunity to host some knockout stage games here at BC Place, and that would have been awesome. They have a very good chance of beating South Africa and advancing, winning a knockout stage game in the World Cup.
1: Incredible.
0: And I want people to get re-excited about it. It almost feels like we had someone texted into the show yesterday and said, did it almost feel like Canada was eliminated from the World Cup with that loss to Switzerland?
1: Did kind of have that vibe around.
0: But for me, I was like, no, it didn't. It felt like they lost to a team that's a top 20 team in the world, and they lost a game where they made a few mistakes. They made a valiant effort at the end. They had a few injuries, and I mean, a few injuries. They had a lot of injuries and key injuries, but they're still alive in this thing.
1: So,
0: and I want people to get re-excited about this, because if we beat South Africa, which is totally doable, you know, you might get a round of 16 game against the Dutch, and they're going to be significant underdogs, and they'll probably lose it, but they're going to be playing this game that billions of people around the world will be watching, and you never know in the World Cup. You never know. The Dutch aren't exactly like famous for clutching up in the World Cup.
1: So what I will say, and just in terms of like interest, I do feel like part of it is it's not people being like, oh man, like it's over. I think some people just legitimately, because a lot of casual fans are hopping on board, a lot of people that don't follow sports, and that's great. But I think some of them actually just think Canada's eliminated. Like my wife after the game was like, oh man, so many disappointed people on the train because Canada is out now. And I was like, no, they're not. They play on Sunday.
0: Yeah.
1: They can win again.
0: Yeah.
1: So I just wonder if a lot of people just are unaware that Canada's still in. And, you know, we'll see what happens on Sunday. But I do think the excitement, hopefully, it's going to be back.
0: Basketball Phil, ask us anything. After yesterday's comments from Tom Dundon, do you think the Trailblazers will stay in Portland? And Basketball Phil says, I don't. They were very interesting. And I don't know how many people have been following this story, but apparently Dundon went to one of those Chamber of Commerce meetings, and it was for Portland. And he is maintaining that $600 million should come from the public and only the public to remake their arena, which is called the Moda Center. I'll always know it as the Rose Garden. And he had this quote. He said, it feels like we're making a pretty big investment by staying here and paying these tax rates. So it's kind of shot at the mm-hmm. business climate in Portland and in Oregon. And the way he said that makes it seem like I'm not scared of pissing any of you off, because I know that if I don't get this, I can just move this team.
1: Yeah.
0: You know, and maybe that's his play, because in the United States, the precedent has been set that cities will pay these, you know, pay the extortion basically, or the team will move. And we've seen teams move out of, you know, there's a reason why teams have moved out of California. It's because California kind of stands alone in not being willing to pony up what these owners pay. You see the SoFi Stadium, which has, you know, World Cup games, but it also, it's the home of

0: the Rams and the Chargers. 100% privately financed. You know, you see Oakland losing its teams. It's because of that. So now Oregon's going to have this big decision to make, because that's Portland's only major league team of the four major leagues. I know Major League Soccer, you know, but it's not one of the big four. Okay. And for them to lose the Trailblazers would be such a gut punch. And you can make the economic argument, well, it was $600 million. Like, you can't price the value of civic pride. And that's what a lot of this comes down. And Tom Dundon has a lot of leverage in this situation. And it's an interesting way that he's gone in there, because he hasn't tried to make friends. He's almost intentionally been standoffish and indifferent to the situation.
1: I do wonder if Portland's a desirable market. Like, I kind of wonder if Dundon looks at this and he's like, I don't really even want to stay in Portland. You know,
0: he's got no connection.
1: And if you're Tom Dundon and you're like, hey, I can move this team to, I know Seattle has come up. I believe it was Seattle Radio talking about this, right? Like, months ago, saying that, you know, Seattle could get a relocated Portland Trailblazers, and then, hey, maybe it's Vancouver and Vegas.
0: I don't know if Seattle would want to take that team from Portland. I think that would be really, really...
1: Where else would they go, though?
0: Vegas.
1: But, I mean, would Vegas want that? I feel like Vegas would be in the same... I feel like...
0: Seattle and Portland is different than Portland and Vegas. Seattle and Portland are, even though they've had a sports rivalry, and what they continue to do in soccer, I mean, they've got this sort of same relationship as, it's more between Seattle and Portland.
1: Are you talking out of, like, niceness and not wanting to steal a franchise?
0: I don't think Seattle fans would want the Trailblazers. I don't think they would, especially after they got the Sonics ripped away from them by Oklahoma City. I do not think that Seattle fans would want the Trailblazers. They just want an expansion team, and they want the Sonics back. I think that's what they want.
1: Ideally, they would want that, but I think in the end, if it was like, hey, you're getting the Trailblazers, they might be upset at first, and then eventually you're like, well, NBA team is here.
0: Okay.
2: I got the you will point a house with alcohol meaning, by the way, and it's complicated. There's multiple interpretations,
0: but it is a common saying.
2: Yeah.
0: Right?
2: Oh, very common. Yeah. Okay. It could mean what goes around comes around. It could be karma, like saying, if you point out someone's misfortune, eventually that will happen to you. It could mean tipping the scales. We will humble you. You'll end up looking for a drink to cope with your defeat.
1: Really?
2: And there's also the statement. And then a more complicated one is, in South African townships, the reference to a house with alcohol is a nod to a shabine, an informal, local, or unlicensed bar. The saying uses the imagery of someone being so humiliated or defeated that they will be forced to seek out one of these establishments to drink their sorrows away.
0: Oh, okay.
2: So it's...
0: Well, that does sound like me.
2: Yeah.
0: That person that is so humiliated that he's forced to drink.
2: Yeah, it's a very...
0: It might be onto something.
2: Yeah, it's a very complex...
1: You're just
2: complex,
1: accurately describing me.
2: Yeah, exactly.
1: Yeah.
0: Anyway, GW, ask us anything. Who do you guys, A-Dog's going to get A-Doggy here. Ask us anything. Who do you guys personally want to see get drafted third overall? So, A-Dog, we're going to assume that Stenberg's off. Like,
2: oh, I'd be fine with Bealtra. Or Reed.
0: No, who do you want?
2: Though? I don't know if I...
0: You, so, with all the opinions on the draft,
2: I wanted Stenberg.
0: Okay,
2: if
0: you don't have him then.
2: Yeah, no, I said if Stenberg wasn't there, Malhotra would be fine. I'd be okay with Reed. I'd be okay with Bjork. That'd be interesting. Yeah. Honestly, I don't have...
0: If you ask Drantz, he's like Bjork.
2: Yeah. I'd be fine with that just because of how high his ceiling is. Like, it's intriguing to me. Like, why do some draft experts love this kid so much? Like, more than most of the other players. It's like, he has this sort of thing about him. Like, maybe he ends up being the best player in the draft. Like, he's got one of those sort of, like, pedigrees to him. So, if they take Bjork, I'd be fascinated. I'd be fine with Malhotra. Yeah. I think I'd be less excited about having a defenseman. I'd prefer a forward.
0: Right.
2: Although Reed, you know, people seem to love him, so...
0: What about you, Zach?
3: I mean, that's the exact order that I would like them. Caleb Malhotra is my number one pick, assuming no Stenberg. Bjork's right behind. I also don't want a number one defenseman here. I think third overall is too high. I'm such a believer in Ziv Puyun to be a future number one. I just don't want two
0: You're
3: number
0: You're a big
3: ones.
0: Believer in him?
3: Absolutely, 100%. Yeah. I think that he's going to take an explosive step forward. His NCAA production's literally historic. I think he's going to find his footing soon.
0: He needs to get a lot better in his own end.

0: But I feel like if he gets just a little bit stronger and kind of like just breaking the cycle up, you know, I mean, those are things that I would say this, like we ask so much of defensemen now. You're like, yeah, you got to move the puck. You got to be, you got to have that escapability.
1: Well, he's so explosive.
0: You got to get up the ice, but you also got to, you got to be able to defend.
2: Play defense too.
0: And, you know, I actually I didn't really judge any of the young defenders last season because I think
2: really difficult.
0: It was just like such a mess.
2: They
0: were not a well-coached team. They were not a good team. They didn't have much, right? But I think we start to judge this season now. I love the idea. I'm not a prospects expert, so I don't have any like hard opinions, but I love the idea of Caleb Malhotra. I'm a big believer in like kids that have had pro parents and pro experiences. I think it really helps.
3: Also, Cosentino said it too, like he's probably the safest pick and that he has the lowest floor. Like he's not He's probably not going to be, he's probably not going to be much worse than a 2C.
0: Right.
3: Whereas a bunch of those other guys.
2: But he still has the 1C upside.
3: Exactly. Whereas a bunch of the other picks, like maybe they're a bust kind of thing. So whereas if you get Malhotra, at least it's a safe choice.
0: What about you, Josh?
2: So, I mean, mine's like a boring cop-out answer, but after Stenberg, I mean, ideally, what I would like to see is a trade down within the top seven, because I kind of view the next five as I could get excited about any of them. Chase Reed, Carson Carls, Keaton Verhoeve, Viggo Bjork, Caleb Malhotra. Any of them, if like I see the upside in any of them, I see the drawbacks.
0: What happened with Verhoeve anyway?
2: I kind of think he's kind of getting overlooked at this point. I feel like he was maybe overhyped to start, and then we swung way back the other way.
0: I didn't think he was that good at the juniors, but that's such a limited experience.
4: And the other thing was the NCAA playoffs. He had when they were eliminated in the semifinals against Wisconsin, he had a very poor performance.
0: I'm always hesitant of taking the guys that fall a bit in their draft year. I really am, and I know some people see value in that. Like you say, well, now he's getting overlooked. Now he's fallen too far. I'm like, I like to see the
2: you're getting better and better.
0: Not losing ground
2: of those five.
0: Do you think who has the biggest bust potential in the top 10? McKenna?
3: honestly, that would be hilarious.
2: It might be
3: like,
2: McKenna.
3: It might actually be like that'd be so funny.
2: Probably McKenna or Verhoeve. That feels right.
4: Fair enough. Yeah, the other one I'd throw in there is Ethan Belchets, who will probably go around 9 or 10.
2: All right. Well, that's going to do it.
0: Nothing about him. That's the first time I ever heard his name. So that's my expertise.
3: I didn't know he existed.
0: Yeah, that seems made up, frankly.
2: No trades happened while we were on air. 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
0: Okay, we're going to be back on Monday together.
2: I'm pumped up. Another great show.
0: There's going to be a lot to discuss.
2: Draft?
0: And we'll start with the Lions in Kelowna playing.
2: Huge game. I believe
0: That was unnecessary.
2: Trying their best.
0: But you know what? So is the Halford and Brough Show on Sportsnet 650.
2: All right. Thank you to Andy, Zach. Thank you to Jason Brough. I've been Josh Elliott Wolf. This has been Halford and Brough on Sportsnet 650.
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7: In Surrey, a crash is Golden Ears Way at 96, where it switches to the Golden Ears Connector. There's a crash on the new West Burnaby border, Caribou at 10th Avenue, delays always. In Burnaby, a crash is Caribou at the Gillardy Overpass, and then in Vancouver, a crash is 1st Avenue at Clark, west and northbound right lane blocked. 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In the 1130 News Traffic Center, I'm Dawn Powers.
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32: I haven't seen him in 20 years. Like, it's been a long time.
0: And so get through the line. I walked.
2: Did you
0: through.
2: Have your updated security pass on?
0: No.
2: Your rookie card? You might have recognized you off that.
0: I did.

0: I did have a name tag, but he saw me and immediately big hug, and it was great, and talked about, like, you know, how proud he was that, you know, what I've accomplished and whatever. And I just told him, I said, you know what your family means to me. So it was a really cool moment, awesome. Like a full circle moment. It was a great event. I was there almost the entire time. I think I was there till almost close. Lots of really bright young people that were there. And spoke to a lot of them. It was really cool. And I can't wait for the next one. And I've told Nick this. Looking forward to the next
1: one. Sign me up for the next
0: one. You would have been, like I mentioned you upstairs, like Scott Boris at the winter meetings with the crowds that would have been around you last night. But a lot of people do love the show, which was also really nice.
1: Pretty cool. Well, yeah. I was, once again, I made a commitment to go.
0: Stop the streak.
1: I'm sitting at 10-3 now. And it's like, it's over before it starts. But anyways, my man, Ervil DiGiusto, once again, last second, was there with a good friend and throws me right behind home plate again, which was fascinating. Just as I sat down, it was great too. I went up and I saw Blake was making his debut as the host, filling in for Jamie Campbell, which he did a wonderful job.
0: Great job.
1: Everybody there. It's like family. But then again, by the time I had sat down, you could already hear, I think the leadoff hitter had hit a home run. So it was like a tough night for Kevin Gausman. But altogether, great atmosphere, great night. I wish the next time I will definitely join you at your Hall of Fame fest. But anyways, I was waiting. I kind of thought, and I think we're going to heat up today, is that I expected some more, like,
0: fireworks last night.
1: Yeah, just some, you know, just the trades coming in as the teams. But
0: time is of
1: so
0: the essence.
1: So much stuff. When you start to see this stuff, and we have plenty to talk about. Obviously, Freed's is going to be busy. But when you start to hear the Nick Robertson,
0: Jason Robertson.
1: Well,
0: Jason
1: Nick Robertson
0: may be out there too.
1: Well, he's always out there. Oh yeah, man, that's got to be a bit of kicking the stones to the internal audit, cracking.
0: Well, I think what this tells you is that. You got to win, and you got to put on a good product. Your players don't want to go there because Jason Robertson turned down, reportedly, from our pal Elliot Freeman, who will join us in a couple moments.
1: Reportedly from Elliot, then it's right.
0: Correct.
1: But 15, that's no can of corn, times 8.
0: He'd be the second highest paid player in the league.
1: Yeah.
0: But it's a lot of money. By the
1: fascinating
0: way.
1: Fascinating stuff. So,
0: by the way, just because I want to get this out there, if you're watching on TV, you can see that I'm wearing a Beatles t-shirt. Apparently, according to Andrea in Oil Country, yesterday was International Beatles Day. Did not know this.
1: Every day is something new, man.
0: I know, right? Feuds hit a lot of roadblocks on the way over here. Yeah, I walked through them. I walked to the hall yesterday.
1: Yeah.
0: It was quite the hall.
1: And it's odd. It's just, I'm not going to.
0: No, it's okay. No. We'll talk about it in the break.
1: No, I'll mention it before we're done.
0: You can pay per listen. To that portion of the program.
1: Because it's a busy, I love it when the city's busy. Like, honestly, like this stuff, like this World Cup stuff is amazing. It's Pride Weekend, which is amazing. But there's a lot. Like, I wish they just kind of give you more of a heads up on what part of the city they're going to shut down, because it does get rather chaotic.
0: Oh, yeah. So this is Stefan Rosner, who writes for NHL.com and among other places, and the Hockey News. Matthew Barzal has a connection to Seattle. He does have a 22-team no-trade list, and his name has been out there. I wonder about that one.
1: Well, and I'm starting to wonder about these lists, right?
0: Because, in what sense?
1: Well, in a sense that When you submit, I mean, honestly, and I think I give Jarmo Kekalainen full credit for stepping up yesterday and saying it, that I think you submit your list at the beginning of this season, right? Just as we joked yesterday with Mike Harrington, how he said if you'd thought about the season the Buffalo Sabres had, you'd have different reasons to think why they'd be picking fourth overall.
0: Yeah.
1: That teams would look at that destination at the beginning of the year, and probably they're on some lists, and now go, holy smokes, I want a part of that, right? So I think in certain situations, you get a chance to readdress your list, and you see these certain teams that specifically get permission to talk to teams. Maybe that's guys that they're on their list, but they get a little bit of a chance to pitch to themselves

0: Like, I go back to when we were unfortunately trading Josh Bailey and Junior. He had every opportunity to block trades, and we were trying to do a trade with the Windsor Spitfires, and he would not by any circumstances go. And then we gave permission for the family to talk to Warren Reichel and Bob Bootner. And they did a wonderful job of selling. I wish in retrospect they had done a terrible job and we never had to do the deal, which was probably the worst deal in junior hockey history.
1: By the way, your flashlight's on.
0: What's that?
1: Your flashlight's on. Your
0: yeah, phone. It's how I could get myself to work with all the, with everything going
1: on. Fix the lights on your car. 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It's time to Toyota. Elliot Friedman joins us now from Buffalo. Did you get a lot of sleep last night?
2: Not as bad as you think. I slept from about 2:30 till about...

0: years, a number of us who do this job have been predicting that the draft would be crazy, and it never happened. This, finally, we've delivered. As I joked on the pod this morning, it's like all those people predicting the housing bubble. Finally, you're right. Like, it's, like, I think the deadline the last couple of years is pretty crazy, particularly things like Marchand. But this is the craziest draft in a long time. A long time.
1: Do you foresee it just kicking into gear again, Freeds, again, before we start tonight?
0: Oh, I think it's possible that we could still have some more stuff. Yeah, I do. I think it's, you know, it seemed to be a little bit calmer this morning because people are, you know, this morning, you've probably had your draft list finalized, but you're going over it one last time.
1: Yep.
0: It's important. But eventually they'll get back to it. Like, I actually thought the McTavish deal would be done last night. I'm kind of surprised that it isn't done yet. But, you know, Pat Verbeek is going to do this on his schedule. But it looked like a time last night. That's one of the reasons I stayed up so late, is that I thought there was a possibility it would happen. But that's the one. I really would be surprised if it doesn't happen today. And, you know, I watched Shovel Day Off this morning in Winnipeg, and I heard earlier in the week that he didn't like anything he'd seen yet on Hellebuck. There seemed to be some thought here at the draft that would happen today or tonight, but after watching Shovel Day Off this morning, I'm not as convinced.
1: It's funny, because as you said it, I mean, I know the league, and teams are on board. If there's something to get done, you get your business done. But I know the league does like when some of the fireworks are left for the draft portion of it.
0: Sure. Yeah. Yeah.
1: And if
0: they do.
1: Yeah. And it's hard to, I mean, you know, I mean, you're the best at it. So it's as hard as keeping stuff quiet. It is. They love that, Gary, to give the old, we have a trade to announce.
0: Yeah,
1: he just absolutely loves that.
2: So you even have the cadence, yeah, right.
1: Well, they're going to, I've seen it enough. That and Stand on the X.
2: Stand on the X. That's the other one.
1: That's the other one.
2: What's Gary saying to you? Is he saying, hey, nice to see you? Is it, no, Stand on the X.
1: Stand on the X.
2: okay, so the big name right now that is floating out there, you talked about it on the pod, Jason Robertson. He nixed the trade to Seattle, where they were going to pay him a lot of money. How many teams do you think that he would accept the trade to at this point?
0: I don't know. And, you know, one of the things that started to come to me this morning is, you know, if Robertson wanted to, he could go, he could accept his qualifying offer, not sign, and go to arbitration and play it out. And there are some people this morning wondering that's what ultimately will happen here.
2: There's a lot of hard feelings already, though. To go to arbitration, that feels like a lot to deal with.
0: Well, the thing is, what it does is it gives you a 1-year award, and you go right to and you walk to unrestricted free agency.
1: Yeah,
0: that actually
1: true.
0: Puts a lot of pressure on Dallas.
1: Yeah. Well, Jim Nils is cool as cucumbers you get, so he's not going to be fazed by this, but it's got to be difficult.
0: You know, he won't be fazed by it. And the other thing, too, is that, I don't think you can get a no trade if you go to arbitration.
1: Ooh.
0: So I'm not sure. I have to check that, but I don't think you can necessarily do that.
1: Ooh, that's a big one.
2: That's a wrinkle.
1: I don't know why I keep hearing Detroit Red Wings with you.
0: But again, it's hard to trade someone if you don't know. Like, that's the thing right now that we're all, like, everybody's kind of, like, there's some stories that I do and I don't get a lot of reaction. You're like, oh, I heard that. That's not news to me. Like, I'll be the first to admit there's a lot of people in the league who know a lot more than I do. But that one last night, there was a lot of reaction to it. And the thing, it's interesting. Like, there are some teams out there that like Robertson. It's sort of like the whole debate about him with the Olympics. Team. Yeah, it's he's kind of like, for lack of a better term, a player with a very wide range of opinions on. And, you know, I think Seattle really wanted him bad because they've never had anybody like him. But I also think there's teams out there

0: Chicago, like, what do you think Bedard's about to sign for?
1: That's probably a 15 for me.
0: It's so possible. Like, it's so all of a sudden, let's just say that, you know, all of a sudden you're looking at what? Like, close to $30 million for two guys? Even with the cap going up, how do you feel about that?
1: Well, they certainly have the space to do it. So that's not the issue, but you're going to have to start paying other guys in the near future, too.
0: That's the whole, and the thing is, first of all, I should say this. Jason Robertson is free to do as he wishes. Like, you know, if he doesn't want to play in Seattle, that's his call. That's fine. But what I think this has really done is it's thrown, I think it's thrown this whole process into a halt, because the way this worked was Seattle and Dallas made a trade, and then Dallas gave permission. So now teams are like, okay, if we're interested in Robertson, we've got to make a trade with Dallas and then we'll get a chance to talk to him. And what if he comes to us? Like, the other thing too, Dallas, like, I think they were 12, maybe 12 and a half. That's a no tax state. Like, what is that in some of these other states? So I think it's like throwing this whole thing into like chaos. I really do.
2: I'll give you an interesting one, Freeds, this is one of those ones that just when you're spitballing with your napkin at night trying to figure out where a kid could go. I've done so many homework over the years about, because the same thing, he's a polarizing figure. He clearly can score goals, but there's always, again, like the Olympic team, you know, kind of marches to his own drum, but he scores, right? That's the one thing he scores. And I know that Peter DeBoer absolutely...
0: You get paid when you score.
2: Yeah, Peter DeBoer absolutely loved this guy, and he played very well for him in Dallas. And I was wondering if there could be any potential if Barzal's trying to get out, something along those lines, the linkage there.
0: Well, again, that's the same thing. Like, in theory, I like the idea, and maybe DeBoer would have say, I like the way you're thinking, but what's that contract look like?
2: Oh, I know, because Barzal's 9.15, right? This guy's clearly, he's got term and stuff like that, and you're probably going to have to add something.
0: Dallas could handle that. I mean,
2: they could. I mean, the Islanders.
0: Yeah. If you're in the Islanders, you're looking at that and you're saying, because you're going to have to pick Schaefer soon, right?
2: Yep. Oh, that won't be a big ticket.
0: So, but like, the thing is, if the cap's going up, when a Schaefer extension kicks in, the cap might be $120 million, right? So, like, you could have two guys making a ton of money. But I just, the thing that I heard this morning was, A, who do you want to play for? And B, how much money is he going to want? Because if he's turning down 12 or 12.5, and also New York is a bigger tax state, right?
2: Mm-hmm. Yep.
0: So you're looking at this and you're saying he's making 12 or 12.5 in Dallas. Now, maybe he'd want to play for us over Dallas. Nobody knows. But what's that number going to be in a state with one of the biggest taxes in the U.S.? Like, it's, everybody's sitting here today wondering, what does this mean? And that's why, as this guy said to me this morning, barring a trade, and we'll see this go in a lot of different directions, does Robertson just play it out? Does he go to arbitration or take the one-year deal and just walk right to free agency? And if that's his choice, what does Dallas do?
1: By the way, on this, the whole tax thing, I actually saw, Jock Taxes on Twitter. It's a really good follow.

0: see that part. But what I did see was William Eklund going from San Jose to Ottawa actually makes more money because he saves in taxes.
1: And the one thing that Walsh talks a lot about, the RCA thing.
0: Yeah.
1: But they're in that fight now with Tavares, right? So nobody really seems to know what's going on there. Although they seem... Anyway, whatever the case is, I mean, everybody knows where we're what's better and what's worse. But you know, that's kind of where we are right now. I think like there was such shock light at that, and that you know nobody saw anybody turning down $120 million. The only guy who's done it so far is Kaprizov, and he went from 17, and then he got a bigger number from Minnesota and signed. I don't see Dallas doing that. I think Dallas, like they're hoping, like I don't see Dallas saying, okay, if we got to keep him, we're going up to a higher, we're going up to like 13 or 14 or 15. I can tell. I just don't see that being the case.
0: With the timing of, like we're it's draft day. Do you foresee a scenario in which Dallas, do they have enough time to move off of Robertson, bring in picks, and then flip them quickly to get something else that helps them right now?
2: I can't
0: imagine that they're in a position where they would trade for like Seattle, for example, was the seventh pick that would have probably come back in that deal. That they're going to use that pick. Dallas isn't in that window right now.
2: This staff's got about eight different plans.
0: Would you have done that homework already?
2: Oh, Jim, his group would have.
0: Talked to another GM and said, "Hey, like, 100%. Okay." So it's exactly like fantasy football.
1: After that story gets out, like when something like that gets out last night too, Matty, everybody's calling you.
0: Yeah. Yeah, that's true.
1: The moment it got reported that they're going to meet with Oranesi, for example, Columbus after the draft, everybody's like, we got to call him because something's going on there.
0: Yeah.
1: Right?
0: One name that's, not that it's gone quiet, but it was a big bombshell when it happened, and now we're kind of waiting to see. What's the latest on Dylan Larkin?
1: I just think that Yzerman, I think they will trade him. I just think Yzerman will do it on his schedule.
0: Do you think that, like, so there's no timeline, you think?
1: Like, that's one of those things. It's such a, I know people hate hearing it, but it's so true. It consumes with one phone call.
0: Yeah. The Godfather offer.
1: Yeah. Like it could. You know, I just think that Yzerman will do it. Nobody bullies him. He'll do it on his timeline.
2: Actually where Robertson trains in the offseason.
0: I was going to say, yeah, there's something interesting that could happen there.
1: The interesting thing about that is that I'm not sure, and again, like it's not like Yzerman tips his hand, but I'm not sure, number one, and we're talking about this morning, you're losing a center. If Yzerman's going to blow the budget, do you think he does it on Robertson if he loses Larkin? I don't know that I see.
2: Well, you're trading the centerman that you want to play with him.
0: Yeah.
1: Yeah, exactly. It doesn't really work. Yeah. And, like, again, the number here, do you see Yzerman paying that?
0: I will say, if they were to move, I mean, the problem is that Larkin's already asked out. I wonder if Detroit went to Larkin and said, hey, we're bringing in Jason Robertson, would that change your mind? Like, or are we too far gone there?
1: I would say probably too far gone.
0: Part of the problem would be that I would imagine that Dallas would probably be asking for a guy like DeBrincat back.
1: It's not the worst idea. I don't know. I would imagine it's too far gone, but I don't know.
0: The Mason McTavish thing. So it sounded like things were getting really close last night.
1: I thought it was going to happen last night.
0: Yeah, and I totally agreed with you. I mean, you know this, but that Anaheim is looking for players right now. And when you mentioned New York, I had wondered about some sort of a swap with Lafreniere.
1: I heard it's a player. I don't know who. I have some suspicions, but I don't know. I don't know, so I'm not going to guess. I

0: didn't get the sense it was Lafreniere.
1: You've got to think between Anaheim and San Jose. We talked about this yesterday, Fritz. There's got to be some defensemen being acquired.
2: You'd hope so.
0: Yeah, I mean, unless Quenville's going to unretire and play himself.
1: Duncan Keith.
3: Yeah, bring them all back.
2: Bring them all back. San Jose. Okay, so that's the other fascinating thing here, because San Jose, among the teams that kind of hold the cards here, San Jose is definitely one with three first.
0: They took a big run at Byron.
2: Yeah.
0: They took a big run at Byron.
2: But they
0: wanted him bad.
2: So that would have been for 9+, correct?
0: Nine and 27, apparently.
2: Okay. So I wonder, with San Jose, especially getting how close they got, because we kind of mentioned this yesterday on the show, when you're floating around number two in this draft, that changes the equation completely, does it? Like, I'd imagine so. Do you think that they would...
0: Number two has enormous value.
2: So do you think...
0: I don't know if you heard the interview we did with Yarmo Kekalainen.
2: I did not get that far. I didn't get that far, unfortunately. Yeah.
0: But one of the things we talked about there is Josh Lane for Buffalo. He used to work in Columbus with Kekalainen. And years ago, he was one of the first guys to do a chart for a statistical or numerical value on each pick in the draft. And we talked about it yesterday, and Kekalainen said it's been updated a few times, but they still do it. And he said it's amazing the drop between each pick. Like, number one is hugely valuable. Number two is very valuable. And then there's a big drop between two and three. So that number two pick, like, that's why I have some understanding of what Chicago did, because even though it's weird, it's not the way we normally do things. The trade like that really hasn't been made since Fedotenko. I understand why it threw everybody for a loop. I was speaking to one of the analytic guys in the league who said analytically he could make a case for that trade, a good case for it. Although he admitted he himself didn't know if he had the guts to do it. But you can make a case for that move. Now, two, like, that's still a, there aren't, like, you go back through the numbers two, there aren't a lot of misses there.
2: Yeah. There's more misses at one, it feels like, at some point.
0: Well, it's just that, like, you don't trade one unless it's obscene. But,
2: sure.
0: Because one is a hugely valuable pick. But two, like, after from two to three, and I've asked a few teams about this, the statistical drop is, I think, for a lot of us outside, we'd be surprised at what the numbers say between two and three. But two is still a very valuable pick.
2: Like, I just wonder if
0: you find some big misses at three.
2: Yeah. Oh, yeah. I wondered about San Jose packaging that with something to get a real bona fide star. Would they call up Columbus and say, hey, number two and something for Zach Werenski? Because that would certainly fit.
0: I think you would consider that for sure. The only scary thing about Werenski is that he's UFA in 2 years.
2: Yeah.
0: So it's a lot to give up. Like somebody called me yesterday and they said, for fun, would you trade Nyes for Werenski? And I said, I don't think I would, just because I think Nyes is a hell of a player. And the only way I would do it is if I have like a written side deal that says Zach Werenski is extending with me.
2: Oh man. Even without that, I would be considering the other way.
0: I think that's crazy. If you don't know, you can't do that. Well, I mean, you can do whatever you want, man. I wouldn't do that.
1: Yeah, I know. Don't worry. I think I might get over a couple of Negronis and heard that one out.
0: Yeah, it depends on what time of night I would say whether I'm doing it or not.
2: Oh, man. Well, we talked about Anaheim. I'd imagine that they're pretty busy. I mean, we talked about the defense, but the other player that I had thought about with St. Louis, because he's 30 years old and his name had been out there before, and teams are looking for big wingers, and a change of scenery might help this guy. I had wondered about Pavel Buchnevich's availability.
0: Yeah.

0: I just don't know. I mean, St. Louis got a lot of balls in the air there. Like, you can tell, right?
1: Oh, yeah.
0: I haven't heard his name specifically, but like I said, how many guys aren't?
1: Yeah, what was the line that you asked somebody how many players are available, and you said it would be the shorter list would be how many aren't available?
0: Who is, yes.
1: Okay, last one before we let you run here. Connor Hellebuck, that name has been out there. We heard Carolina. I was even thinking, hey, San Jose's got a young goaltender that they could send back if they really wanted to do something like that.
0: Who, Askarov?
1: Yeah. Again, it depends on what San Jose wants to do. If they want to accelerate this timeline, right? It's at least interesting.
0: Yeah, I mean, look, you have to give up quality to get quality.
1: Of course.
0: No question.
1: Of course.
0: Yeah.
1: But do you think that I know you mentioned Kevin Cheveldayoff's not going to be bullied here, but do you think there are other teams that might be in the mix aside from, like, you know, Carolina, and we've heard Florida's out there. Like, was it Anaheim that you had mentioned as well?
0: Yeah, like, I kind of wondered about them, but, like, they have a really good young goalie. But, like, they were a team that could make a trade but the thing is, now if McTavish is going somewhere else, I'm not so sure, right? Because, again, Cheveldayoff said this morning, what's their biggest need? A 2C. So, like, if you were to tell me that...
1: It becomes goalie if you move Connor Hellebuck, but...
0: Yeah. But I'm just saying, like, I looked at it. Like, again, like, another team that kind of, like, fit to me, but I'm not sure, like, they have a good goalie is Utah. Like, the thing is, like I said, I think Hellebuck believes, the next 3 years are the... That's his window, right? And he's like, I need a team I believe is going to be in cup contention next 3 years. And I think the challenge for teams like San Jose, like, are you kidding me? Like, I would love to play with that guy. But do you look at their roster and say they're a guaranteed contender for the next 3 years? Like, look at the superhuman season the kid had and they fell short, right? So I think, I would take my chances with them, but I don't know if some of these guys whose window is now believes they're consistently ready yet.
2: Friedz, regardless of the time of night, when you talk about, when you said about the Leafs being all in, like, for the next couple years, do you not think the kind of the palate taste of having a Werenski and a Radish running your power play for a couple years during that window wouldn't be enough intrigue if you had some maybe injury concerns on Nyes?
0: Well, the one thing is that who has two defensemen on their top power play unit anymore?
2: Oh, I know. I'm just saying.
1: Two pretty good ones, though.
2: You can go from zero to two.
0: Yeah, you can. You know, you're right. You use the personnel you have. There were a lot of people playing fantasy hockey the last couple of days.
2: I love it.
0: Like, that's what you do at this time of year. Yeah, you joke around. Some people in the business, some people without. And, you know, you think Werenski would come to Toronto. I mean, I don't know. Like, it's, I think the cost would be enormous. And if it, like, it, like we talked about yesterday, what we think Toronto's trying to do here, right? They're trying to take a shot the next 2 years. But if it doesn't work, then you've given up huge assets for a guy who's going to go somewhere else, right? And very quickly.
1: I can't wait for the rest of today because it feels like there's just, you know, quiet before the storm here right now.
0: I just think, and the thing is, like, free agency's been decimated. But that doesn't mean the trades are going to stop.
1: Yeah. Well, teams, I can't fill the need on free agency day after July 1st because this guy's gone or that guy's gone. Opens up the window for trades for sure. Friedz, as always, man, thanks a lot for doing this. Really appreciate it.
2: Have a good one, Friedz.
1: Have a good one tonight. Have a good weekend. Right. And we'll talk to you at some point next week.
0: Talk soon. Take care.
1: That was Around the NHL with Elliot Friedman, presented by your Canadian Toyota dealers and the 2026 Tacoma. It's time to Toyota. We got to take a break. When we come back, Buffalo Books, Jason Bukala, also in Buffalo.
2: It'll be the red carpet.
1: Yeah, we'll see. We'll see the red carpet host and who he can wrangle in. If not, we'll just have a chat with Books about the draft. I'm sure we'll get away with that. That'll be fine. Jason Bukala is next on the Fan Hockey Show when we come back.
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2: I'll start with good news. Clear the crash in Surrey that was Golden Ears Way at 96. In Coquitlam, a stall is westbound on the Maryhill Bypass before United. That's in the right lane. And in New Westminster, a crash is 6th Avenue at 8th Street. 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
2: 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Matt Marchese, Mike Fiuta here with you, and pleased to be joined on the line, our buddy, our pal, it's Buffalo Books, Jason Bukala. He's not on the red carpet yet. How you doing, pal?
3: No, I'm heading to the red carpet this afternoon. Whether you guys like it or not, they're going to see me with the big entrance. It's going to be my my second shot at being a, an ET type of sideline guy.
2: You're our very own Ryan Seacrest.
3: I said nobody ever, but I'll take it. Yeah. I'll take it.
2: I'll tell you what, though.
3: And he's only making about 15 sheets a year or something like that, right? So I'll take that, too.
4: That's you 15 turned it down. Sheets it was from enough. Seattle.
2: By the way,
3: no kidding. Jeez.
2: I love that button up that you got there. Is that a golf shirt or is it a button up? Because that is scarf. Fantastic. If that's your shirt.
4: That's a scarf.
2: Not the zip up. Not the zip up.
3: It's one of my golf things there.
2: No, not the zip up. No, not the zip up.
3: Oh, this one.
2: Oh, yeah. Books.
3: Yeah, that's me, man. That's how I roll right there.
4: Okay, what's the shoe game going? What's the shoe game going with that?
3: Hold on a sec.
2: Yeah. No, we're good.
4: It's huge.
2: This is amazing. Love this.
5: This is a Friday with Books.
2: I know. Oh boy. Oh, look at this. Books. Vanna White.
3: I got the blue patch.
4: Oh. A little bit of a little bit much there.
2: Oh, it's Friday with Books. Okay. There's no question about that. So lots going on. What's the vibe been like around the draft? Because this feels different than in years past. Even though not everybody's there, it does have a different feel to it from this perch. I can't imagine.
4: Honestly,
2: what it's like
4: in Buffalo. Because Buffalo is so relevant now.
2: Yeah, that probably helps too.
4: That matters.
2: And they've
4: too.
2: Got the fourth pick for
4: they're
2: a
4: not
2: good
4: just
2: reason.
4: Hosting the like the they're not just like hosting the combine or hosting this. They are very relevant right, players in this.
3: Yeah, no, the vibe is actually way better this year, guys, compared to last year in Los Angeles when we were down at the theater there by LA Live there, Futes, you know, so it's a hard get for the locals to get down to that area at a certain time on a Friday afternoon, and the vibe is great. The arena looks incredible. They have done a fantastic job. I can't wait for everybody to see it tonight. When we went in for rehearsal last night, it is really, really cool. Now, the vibe around the city, really positive. You know, Yarmo and the Sabres have been moving and shaking a little bit here, and so there's lots of momentum that way. But what's different about it, of course, when you don't have all the prospects here and all the parents here, et cetera, is that we're in this pocket in downtown Buffalo, and you walk from block to block, and what you're seeing is all the agents. You know, I run into Kevin Epp with the Ruck twins and Stenberg last night on our walk to dinner. And so you're running into all the agents and all the kids and the parents, and everybody's on bated breath. They're nervous, but it's fun. It's different this week than it was last year, and I'm really happy about that.
2: Well, okay, so now we're getting close, and some things can change based on potential trades or whatever, but is there a player that you think might go higher than most expect?
3: Well, I think that Daxton Rudolph can still be a disturber in the top 10. You know, pick your poison there between the Chase Reeds, Carson Carls, Keaton Verhoeve, Daxton Rudolph. Anytime you get a guy that scored 38 goals, playoffs and regular season combined, at over 100 penalty minutes, was like a plus 60 or whatever he was as a right shot guy, you know, that's a big deal, right? So did my camera just turn sideways, or are we still good?
2: No, we're good. We're good.
3: Okay. All right. I have an NHL executive calling me right now to try and figure out what's going on in the draft. I'll let you know who it was later, Futes. Anyways, I think Rudolph is one. I have Alexander Command really high, Maddie, on my list. I don't think the entire league has him that high. But having said that, you know, I really value this guy in the middle of the ice because he's a 200-foot player. He's a really hard out physically. And I think he makes people around him better. And if you sacrifice a little bit of offense from him because of his grizzle and the fact he can be used in all situations and his competitive nature, I just think that you get more from the flanks. And he's going to

0: open up space for more skilled guys on his wings. And I got Alexander Command 10th on my list. I'm not saying he's going to go there, but I have him mocked much lower than that. But I'm hoping for his sake and some team that they're going to be lucky enough to step up on him.
1: Looking at, like, on your list, you have Viggo Bjork 4, which I love the player. I know, again, we've talked about this. People will go back to the World Juniors and be like, yeah, but he missed 4 breakaways in overtime. It's like, yeah, okay, it doesn't matter. He's a really good player. But could you see any of these defensemen falling, especially after San Jose, they've got number 9, and maybe they can say, hey, the guy that we value that we were going to take at 2, we can get similar value of that guy at number 9. Could you see a defense like Chase Reed falling out of even the top 5, dare I say?
0: No, I don't see Reed getting past the New York Rangers at 5. I think that if the American kid will go there, Chris Drury certainly values. And they need a backup plan to, you know, the Fox situation there. He's eventually either going to age out or, you know, the landscape of the league is kind of funny right now, isn't it? So there's lots of moving parts. And so I see Chase Reed going to the Rangers at 5 if Bjork goes 4 to the Buffalo Sabres. I mocked him at 4 because he's the best available player and he plays the middle of the ice. The one thing with Jarmo, and Fuchs can attest to this, Jarmo Kekalainen is the most unpredictable guy on the draft floor. Like, every time the Columbus Blue Jackets pick would come up, we'd all be sitting there going, okay, what's going to happen here?
2: Yeah.
0: Because it always has a trickle-down effect on our list, right?
2: They call that the Cosentino moment.
0: that's right. That's
2: Igor Chinnikov.
0: That's right. And last year, they drafted a Russian goaltender in the first round. So, I've got Bjork there. He could fall. If he falls, Bjork, that is, the Calgary Flames are going to snap him up. He's not getting past the Calgary Flames, Viggo Bjork. I don't see that happening.
1: Is there some concern with Bjork in the size? Like, I know we live in a different world right now, but does the size concern you at all? Because he's 5'9", and he's still got room to grow, whatever, but...
0: Well, there's certain players in the league, Matty, that are short and they play small. I know that sounds like a contradiction or a play on words, but there are some small people in the league and they do play small game. And that means that they're not involved in traffic and they're a perimeter playmaker, for example. But Viggo Bjork is, he's like a Lane Hudson as a forward in the middle of the ice. He's 5'9", 181. He's plenty strong. And he's always in the fight. I mean, always in the fight. And he can be used in all situations. This guy's a huge personality. Our interview with him was awesome. And his trajectory is significant for me. And he can play the wing and the middle, which is a nice kind of option to have, especially early in his career if required.
2: Just, we had this conversation with Freeds just to get a different hockey opinion. If you were the Toronto Maple Leafs, or who says no for Werenski for Nice?
0: Oh, there's no chance you say no if you're the Toronto Maple Leafs. No chance you say no to that. You absolutely do that. I think that it's going to actually cost the Toronto Maple Leafs more than Nyes for Werenski. With all due respect, Werenski's a Norris Trophy guy that's going to eat 28 minutes a night. And as much as you like Nyes and you got cost certainty on him and everything else, that's a no brainer for me.
2: No, I'm not trying to create any heated rivalries here, but my guy here gets just chewed apart by Freeds about today, mm-hmm. because Freeds said under no circumstances would Columbus do that.
1: He said you'd be crazy without knowing there's an extension.
2: Well, you can't give up Nice for Werenski, not knowing there's a massive extension. And I am with you on this one, that if particularly the way that John Chyka has spoken about, and I'm a big Nice fan, the way he's talked about these next 2 years being capitalized time, that if there was a chance to get Werenski for Nyes, I'd be driving the ship down to Columbus. And I do agree with you. The question would be, what do you have to add to Matthew Nyes to get Werenski?
1: I don't even think the Leafs have those
2: well,
1: assets.
2: You never, you do. But you, I mean, honestly, I mean, you do. But do you want? That's what I mean. I'm not, I would be under no, I'd be shocked if there was ever even a talk of a head, like a straight up trade for the two of those guys.
0: Yeah. Not a chance. Yeah. Not a chance.
1: I think you, I think if you're the Leafs, you do, it's one of those we talked about as a joke. Like when they call you and you answer it as quickly as possible, they go, hold on a second. You answered that way too quickly.
2: Well, if it's like the same thing too, because Fried said, well, how many teams? And I said, can you imagine now? And these are all obviously we're spitballing hypotheticals, but I said, could you imagine now having the opportunity, your first unit power play, Werenski and Radish? And he's like, and he said, well, most teams don't have, only have one. What teams have one only more than one D on their power play? And I'm like, well, this one would work. Most, I would try this one.
1: Most teams wouldn't have two guys that scored 20 goals last year either.
2: Oh, and now you start talking about throwing Matthews and
1: Nylander
2: up there with insert name here.
1: Yeah,
2: it's one of those ones you think should work.
1: Yeah. What do you make of the whole Jason Robertson thing here, Books? Like this has gotten to. I don't want to say we're in crazy town, but it's pretty close. Like I get why he wouldn't want to go to Seattle. If he wants to win, but then if you want to win, don't you just look at the Dallas Stars and go, yeah, I'd sign for 12.5 million over 8 years. Like that's the part that is confusing me about this whole situation.
0: Agreed. I agree with that. It's getting to the point where it's getting a little bit, it's beyond concerning. It's nauseating, to be honest with you. When I walked in from dinner last night and Friedge told me he turned down that contract in Seattle, first thing that came to mind to me, to be honest with you, was as I'm wearing my Seattle Kraken gear here, is that is that that's concerning for Seattle.
1: Yeah.
0: Don't you guys feel feel for that's they're batting 0-2 there. And so that's really concerning. The secondary thing there is that Jason Robertson better be careful here, because that's a lot of money. That's a lot of aggravation. That's a lot of exposure. I'm sure Jim Nell's not exactly over the moon about the fact that this is all out there. He gave him an opportunity to talk to a team. It didn't work out fine, but the more noise, the more traction and noise that is created around this, it's never good for anybody. And at the end of the day, it's not going to be good for him. And if you really want to win, stay in Dallas. There's been other guys there that have taken a little bit less, I'm sure, over the years. And, you know, they got other guys they got to worry about down the road, too, not just him, right? Rantanen's the number right now at 12. And the cap's going up, but let's not be a pig about it. Let's be realistic here.
1: The Vancouver Canucks, so let's say that Stenberg goes number two to San Jose. Do you see any scenario in which they pass up Caleb Malhotra at number three?
0: Well, it's above my pay grade. I would not pass up Caleb Malhotra, you know, like with all due respect. So to be clear, this is how this works in the room, Matty. So Fuchs and I are there and he's there with Dean Lombardi. And then Dean Lombardi's got his wire up to the ownership group. And what my job is as the director of amateur scouting is to propose the very best player available to us in that draft slot. And that's Caleb Malhotra. So I'm trying to stay in my lane. If I'm asked, do I think it's going to be a problem? My response to that would be, I think the kid's a pro. We already know the dad's a pro. And then the other thing I would say to our management group is that, you know, on average, coaches last in this league 2.75, 3 years. They very rarely get to their second contract cycle and survive it. I hope Manny does, because I think he's a great human being. This is a great hire for the Vancouver Canucks, but that's not my job. My job is to propose the very, very best player, and that guy is Caleb Malhotra. So if the room looked inward to me and said, okay, Books, make the call, I'm drafting Caleb Malhotra because I'm comfortable.
2: Dean Lombardi then looks at me and says, if this is above his pay grade, how come he dresses so well? We have that
0: That's
2: moment.
0: That's when I start scuffing up my shoes and, you know, and stuff like that.
2: I think it's good. I have not been like this. I mean, Books, and I think we've talked about this. This kind of action makes me miss it more than ever.
0: Sure.
2: You know what I mean? And you're kind of living it, but because you're doing your own list and you're in the middle. But I swear to God, this is like the time to be involved. Fascinating. Like I sent a note to, if this is Doug Armstrong's kind of curtain call in St. Louis, I think that he knocked it out of the park along with his staff with the Kyrou trade. And now there's no chance that I'd be shocked anyways. There's always a chance that they're making, I mean, there's no stage to walk up to anymore, but they're not making four picks in the first round tonight.
0: Yeah, I would be surprised if they did. You know, but knowing what I know right now, sitting here, if they do, you know, I've mocked that they would do the Ruck twins in the middle of the first round because they don't have to give up any extra draft capital to make that happen, you know? It's like you just kind of reverse engineer it, right?
2: Well, that changed. Maddie's been pushing that one with he's wanted to see Calgary if they could pull that one off. But I see that. I look at that right there, and I just keep going back to the Boston year when, I mean, they're not three in a row, but that's still pretty – 3-6 there. That's I mean, not 3-6.
0: Oh, yeah.
2: Between 11 and 16, that's a lot of list without moving.

0: up or down or doing something creative. And I got a feeling
1: really is.
0: Mr. Armstrong.
1: It really is.
2: It's going to be fascinating. Books, you'll be there to witness it all. Sharp dressed as always, my friend. Thanks a lot, bud, for doing this, pal.
0: Enjoy.
1: Amazing. I'll talk to you guys next week, all right? Let's catch up.
2: Yeah, sounds for good, sure. Books. There he goes. Jason Bukla from the NHL on Sportsnet and the pro hockey group Buffalo Books. Not on the red carpet just yet, but he was dressed as if he was ready to go.
0: Sharp dressed, yeah. Man. Possibly the best shoe game. It's up there.
2: I will tell you, you know who's got a really good shoe game too in these
0: Ken
2: parts?
0: Reed.
2: Well, I think so, but other people would disagree. Mm. Tim McAuliffe's got a good shoe game.
0: Oh yeah.
2: Yeah, I mean, he's got so there's some competition.
0: There's around these people parts. Are going like I still haven't bought in, like our boy Barker there. He's all in on this brand new running shoe with the suit and tie.
2: Yeah, I've never
0: a few times. I don't know it about that one. Yeah, I've never
2: I
0: seen
2: figured that. You know who would hate that? Your dad.
0: Oh.
2: Shout out, John. All right, we got to take a break. When we come back, Luke Gazdick from the NHL on Sportsnet, he will join us when we come back in studio for the hour. We've got lots to talk about with Gaz when he comes in here. Hour two is around the corner. Be back in a moment.
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6: Everyone through North Vancouver, crashes Marine Drive west of Pemberton Avenue at Bridgman. Scene delays both ways. In Vancouver, because of the World Cup, Granville Street is closed from Davie to Georgia, but you can get through the cross streets. And then Pacific Boulevard is closed between the Cambie Street Bridge and Carroll until the end of July. 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In the 1130 News Traffic Center, I'm Dawn Powers.
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5: 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Matt Marchese, Mike Fiuta here with you and joining us in studio. He's our buddy. He's our pal, Luke Gazdick from the NHL on Sportsnet. How are we doing, pal?
6: I'm great, fellas. How are you guys doing today?
7: Pleasure.
8: Better than now that you're here.
6: Thanks, yeah, man.
5: It's I love
6: we should
5: these
6: make
5: Fridays.
6: This a semi-regular.
8: You can tell it's yes, winding down.
6: Semi-regular Friday thing or
8: yeah,
6: something.
8: Well, nope. Books is in Buffalo. He usually comes
5: Buffalo
8: in
5: Books.
8: Fridays. We got having regular guests come in the studio is
6: we
8: awesome.
6: Got a pitch Gentile.
5: I don't think he needs
8: to
5: do much
8: own segment now.
6: Yeah, the candy jar.
5: Yeah, and we actually did a candy taste test this week. Yeah. Have you ever had a Big Turk?
6: Oh my gosh, I love Big Turk.
5: See,
6: it's one of my favorite growing up.
5: Okay, so none of us had it. None of us had ever had it.
6: Did you know what it was though?
5: So I knew what it was, but I made the joke because I had always heard that it wasn't very good. And the joke to Friedge when he did that whole snacky thing with
6: gas station stall.
5: Yeah, and I was just like, Friedge, if you ever said, get me something snacky and sweet, I would buy you something horrible like Big Turk. And then I had messages like crazy saying, don't talk about Big Turk like that. It's amazing. It's also Canadian, which is very important.
6: Yep.
5: So we did a taste test on the show the other day. I gave it an 8.5. These guys were not as high on it as I was.
8: It was okay.
6: It's all right.
8: I've got two other.
5: Can't have it too often.
8: I'm not a big candy guy anymore, but I've got so many favorite chocolate bars from growing up that was okay. It wasn't as bad. It wasn't like, I thought it was going to be like jelly or something inside. I know Fabro didn't like it.
5: Forget his palate.
6: My dad used to work for Weston back in the day. He used to bring home Jersey milks and dairy milks.
5: Oh, yeah.
6: Today. Those like are like two classics.
8: But
6: right?
8: They were just like, that's just milk chocolate, man. That's class stuff.
5: Yeah. Gotta get yourself a Three Musketeer.
6: They're all underrated. Man, I could snack for days.
5: The orange chocolates are not good.
6: Mirage.
5: I don't know if I've had a Mirage.
6: And malt. You know what I don't like? Malt chocolate. Maltesers.
5: Yeah, can't do it.
8: Yeah.
5: Ooh.
8: Good call.
6: This is a hockey show. Let's go.
5: Yeah, it's okay. Whatever. Oh, you said there was.
6: Oh, it is Friday. We're
8: grinding. Yeah.
5: I'm wearing a Beatles t-shirt. We are so far past it right now. You apparently Future's making you laugh.
6: Oh my gosh, you guys had me in stitches yesterday. I was folding the laundry and you were telling the story about the tournament you play.
5: Yep, Dom Day.
6: And Dom Day. Brown Eyed Girl. What's the guy's?
8: Paul Coates, One Eyed Guy. these songs, it's like a top 10 list. They've taken old songs and turned them in. So that one, I think.
5: Do they do like karaoke with them? Or
8: they just have that at the party at the end of the week. There's a certain thing they have the professional DJ, but he knows these songs have to be played and everybody knows the new lyrics to it. So in Paul's case, unfortunately, he's got one bulb and they sing One Eyed Guy and everybody holds up one hand and dances around. And he wrote it. So it's not like you're fighting.
5: Okay. I was going to say.
8: He's a legendary guy. He's the one that I tripped. he fell at the old Buffalo Odd and bumped his ass all the way down the stairs and didn't feel a drop
7: and
8: of his
7: beer. And that was like straight down,
8: yeah,
7: right?
8: And then got on the ice. So this guys are noted celebrities. Mike Donnelly, who wrote the old song All Right Now. You know, All Right Now. There's a song. Yeah. The words are food, effing food. One time they didn't get... they didn't get food delivered, so they came out and that they changed the words to that. And then, of course, I told you our legendary Steve Peters, Steve Trout. You make me want a trout. And they throw them up and they do they body surf them throughout the bar. So there you go. Not a normal group, something like a little Canada
7: Apparently
8: Day action.
7: There
6: you go. Your buddy Rob Blake used to call Teddy Purcell, used to call him a brook trout because he got shoulders like a brook.
7: Goes like
8: and you met my man, and you sound like you had an all-star team at this wedding.
6: So I ran into one of your buddies on Saturday. I won't say who got married, I guess, for privacy reasons, but a bunch of hockey boys there. Shout out to everybody at TPC Osprey Valley for the hospitality. It was outstanding.
7: Beautiful.
6: Your buddy Kyle Clifford,
8: legend.
6: What an absolute beauty this guy
8: as
6: is.
8: Dean would say, a culture changer.
6: Yeah, so we fought twice, I believe, once in Edmonton. Once in L.A. That one in Edmonton was pretty good scrap. But I never met the guy. It's one of those guys for your career. I played against him in junior. He was in Barrie. I was in Erie. And then, obviously, he spent a lot more time in the NHL than I did. But, you know, like, we battled. Like, we went obviously, toe-to-toe, but just playing 10-plus years against the guy. And then within 2 seconds, you embrace them. And, you know,
8: he's one of those guys. It's like you were. Everybody that talks about you as a teammate, that's Kyle Clifford is just, as a teammate, was off the charts.
7: Yeah.
8: Right? Everywhere. Like, on the ice, off the ice. That's why I knew, like, the Leafs were, when the Leafs acquired, and he and Kyle Clifford are joined at the hip, too, right? And Jake Muzzin. Mm-hmm. And they came to Toronto together, and I really thought that was going to, there was going to be a chance to celebrate and push him over the edge. Unfortunately, Muzz got banged up and Cliffy was near the end of his career. But I mean, it's the same. Like when Mitch Marner was talking about, you know, dealing with the mental health issues and stuff, he had two teammates that he relied on to go back to. It's Clifford and Muzzin. And they're both happen to be on the Leafs development team now because I saw them on the ice with the Calder Cup.
6: Oh, is he out? Like, is he day to day?
8: No, Cliffy's full time. They're full time.
6: Is he on the ice every day kind
8: of thing? With the team? I don't know how. I know how our development worked. I don't know how it is. But I know that's his main role in the fact that he was with the Marlies. He was actually on the ice with them afterwards. So, it was pretty cool watching him and Muzz. Mark Giordano as well.
6: Well, he brings groups together, right? I will say he brought the dance floor together, I'll tell you that much.
8: That's
6: and Richie Kloon.
8: My Lord.
6: Richie Kloon was at my table. Joey Cramarosa.
7: That's a lot of big human beings.
8: A lot of penalty minutes, too.
7: Yeah, a lot of penalty minutes.
6: Oh, the boys had a good night there.
7: Awesome. So it's been a week. It's been the longest week this year has ever seen, apparently.
6: It's been great, though.
7: It's awesome. No complaints. Yeah. But it feels like we're like tip of the iceberg with some of the names that haven't moved yet.
6: Yeah, do you not feel like something's, not that nothing is crazy big has happened, but does it not feel like something's coming?
7: Like with multiple guys. Like
6: exactly.
7: Hellebuck is out there. Robertson's out there. Larkin's out there. And I said this to Fuchs yesterday on the show. If San Jose goes to somebody with number two and something, other guys might be available. Like guys that you never thought. And 100%. I think that's where we're at in the NHL right now is, some of these GMs may see these prices and go, that guy may not have been available under any other circumstance, but he's available now. Part of it is like a billion guys have no trades and no moves and all that other stuff. But I wonder if we're there. Like that's where I'm like, could we see a guy that we never thought could be available is now on the move?
6: I think, yeah. I don't know who that name would be or groups of names that would be, but... I do certainly think something's coming out of left field on draft day. Tomorrow is Thursday, right? Is today Thursday or Friday?
7: Today's Friday.
6: Nice.
7: Guys is
6: tonight.
7: Guys is an offseason.
8: It better be Friday because I'm not coming here tomorrow.
6: I do think something's going to happen on the draft floor. Something we're not expecting. I'm certainly not an insider, but I think something's going to go down.
7: Just Gary's going to love that.
8: The problem too, it's not a problem because we've got guys like ours, best in the world, Elliot Freeman. These things get leaked that I know the league absolutely loves to drop
7: the draft day
8: bombs on draft day on the floor. And the problem is stuff gets out and then they have to announce trades that have happened throughout the day. Gary loves to walk up and do the old, we have a trade to announce.
6: And I think you guys are going to like this.
8: And you're going to like this.
7: He's got the little
8: this one going.
7: And that was the Kirby Doc one. Yeah. Montreal. Yeah.

0: Hall. And then they traded Romanov as well that year to the Islanders. Mike, they've done him twice.
1: Mike, I got a question for you. And like where my mind goes with a lot of this stuff, especially with all the stuff coming out with Robertson last night and this morning, is the players, from my perspective, as it looks like, have more power than ever. Like, can you remember a time, or how long has it been? Sorry, do you agree with that first? And do you remember a time, doesn't matter how long ago it was, that you remember players having so much power in movement and, you know, their choices of where they want to play and when?
2: It's a great question. It's funny. And we were fortunate because as we were building, really nobody wanted to get out, right? So we weren't dealing with that per se. But the one thing is the amount of teams, like when you negotiate, and I get it because in certain cases, a previous GM negotiated something in that a new GM might not believe in, that he still has to honor, so to speak. Like, yeah. And I'm not using it, yeah. But it's like, okay, whoever did the Marner deal now, so Kyle Dubas does the Marner deal, and now Brad Treliving comes in and has to, he's kind of handcuffed on anything he might want to do by all the different stipulations that are there, but they're there. And I'm amazed at the amount of guys, and I read Justin Bourne's piece, and I couldn't help but think too, like, here you are, like, so Robertson, now, you kind of got to wonder in some of these cases, coming back into the room if something doesn't happen.
1: Yeah. I think it's business more than...
2: No, ever, but I mean, there's certain individuals. Every individual is different. Like if it was a Kyle Clifford, he's coming back in, tickety-boo.
1: Yes.
2: Let's get to work, boys. But there's some guys that you want to hurt anybody's feelings. And again, I don't think he's this type of player, but it's the same thing. Like you got Matthew Knies, who loves being a Leaf, has done nothing wrong, and every second his name is being out there.
1: I don't like it too.
2: As somebody, and it is, and it started at the trade deadline with the previous group, and then Chyka has to come in and kind of swipe up the mess, and then it is fascinating, not in a sense that we get to talk about it, but it's not so fascinating for general managers that have guys that they feel they've rightfully got under contract that are now asking to relocate, but only here,
1: That's
2: handcuffed. Yeah, like, I mean, at what point, and Jim Neal, I mean, this guy's, they could rename the general manager trophy after him, how good he is at his job. But I mean, at what point, it's almost like you have to say, okay, if we're going to do something, where will you go?
1: Yeah.
2: Right? Because I'm not wasting my time here. You come up with a deal with Seattle and then 15 sheets times 8's not enough. Okay, point me in the direction, whether it's East Coast, whatever. Give me an idea that if you want something, where's a place that we can get something done? And that makes everything feel kind of uncomfortable, I would assume. But yeah, fascinating stuff. But there's so much stuff to talk. I mean, we got you for an hour or so because I read your quotes about the Edmonton situation and I couldn't agree more. So we got to get to that too.
0: Let's do it now.
2: Accountability. I was listening, as I always do, and I was one of your tapes talking about the Edmonton Oilers are preaching they want accountability, and they hire a coach that's got
0: who hasn't
2: been held accountable.
1: It's ironic to me a little bit.
2: No, it was awesome though. It was like, and I mean, I know because I mean, here I am, like I'm sitting here, like I'm literally leaving the hotel today, and the valet guy is like a massive Oilers fan, right? A massive. Every time all he talks about is the Oilers playoffs, and now he's like, I don't like this, right? And it's being a fan. It's a fan being a fan.
1: And you know what? I'm a big glass half full guy. I love to at least see things through at the beginning.
2: Yeah.
1: Or even when something happens, try to take the glass half full mentality and attitude. There's just so much on the line, right? Like there's so much on the line for everybody there involved now, including the core that, was obviously behind this. So, I mean, I'd love to see it through first. I just know that there's some players past and present around the league and obviously that have played in the league that are probably disappointed by it, you know?
2: And you know it more than it. And this is the thing. Like for me, when I hear stuff that I know not to be true, I just say, hey, that's just not the case. Because if I know it to be factual. But I just felt so many guys were standing up saying stuff to them that was factual. And there was just so many mixed answers being said, like, I'm not into the rumor mill. I'm into facts. Right? So you're basically saying these things that are being said about you aren't true. They're rumors. And then you're saying in your next breath, hey, if some guy has an opinion, he says it, then he's right. It matters to him. And I got to be better. And I'm like, man.
1: The third person was.
2: This, all this stuff. The Rock. The old Rock stuff.
0: Nobody does it.
2: Oh, your guy too did another interview. Hey, see that guy?
0: Who?
2: The impersonator there that does the Babcock.
1: Oh, the Moose Jaw guy.
2: Yeah. He did another one.
0: Lenny McLeod.
2: It's good.
1: Yeah.
2: But honestly, this is what they want. And I've always said, if you put a not being with a team, the guy I want to win a Stanley Cup more than anything other than probably Peter DeBoer and Steve Spott is Connor McDavid, and I got no ties to him. You played with him.

0: right? I just want the best player in the world to go out and get that. And then, I just think it's so risky on so many levels to have a guy with 2 years left in his deal that if this somehow goes sideways, and I'm not thinking this guy, Babcock's a smart enough man. He's not going in there and.
1: You can't get away with anything anymore.
0: No.
1: Right?
0: But I mean, no. I think there's confidence and there's arrogance. I think there might be enough arrogance to say, I'm coaching the way I coach. I'm not going to change the what I do to there. This might come to, and if it doesn't go well, this could expedite the process, much as Connor.

0: I mean, they have one goaltender in Tristan Jarry. Like, they don't.
1: Some might not even say that they have
0: one. Out of respect
1: you're talking about the body, you're saying.
0: Yes. Okay. I'm just saying, you know more than ever. You guys know more than ever. You need two capable goaltenders to win anything, to win your division, to win this, to win that. And they don't even have two guys right
2: now. Well, right now, guys, take it further. The last two, take out this year, the last 2 years, the two Stanley Cup finalists who went toe-to-toe 2 years in a row, neither one of them has a goalie right now.
0: Yeah.
2: Well, I mean, one of them has a massive cap hit, but I mean, he's going to be in the, whatever, the lab all summer, they said, and they're hoping a renewed Tristan Jarry comes out.
1: Yeah. Well, yeah. You're paying him, hopefully, and he ain't going anywhere. And
0: stuff like that.
2: Yeah. You want it. It's a great story if he gets turned around. But I mean, that's another area I've heard that the new coach, if you're not pulling your end in that position, it gets real interesting on you in a hurry.
0: I will say, too, Glass have full take on that side on the bench as well. As I know the guys really like DJ. Like, I know DJ is very well-liked, and this press conference came off really well. Smart guy.
2: He's awesome.
0: Yeah. I've heard only good things about him. I don't know him that well. I went out and skated with Oshawa back in the day before camp. He used to just be a good dude. I don't know him personally, but I know guys really like playing for him and having him around.
2: I have personal friends, and he has matured so much as well. Because the first time through, I think he said at the press conference that Babcock was as tough on him as a rookie coach as anybody. And I think now he's grown and matured to a point that, you know, he goes in real tough, no goaltending in Ottawa, tough situation with the ownership group at that time. They move on from him. He gets another swing. Like, this guy's out of work. He's another one of those guys quietly. He's out of work for a day, right?
0: Yeah.
2: Before he's back with somebody else, goes down to L.A.,
0: says a lot.
2: They were, regardless of what happened, I mean, obviously, you know, Coach Hillier didn't get a chance to have the coach of the team with Panarin in the lineup. Fiala's out, but DJ, they remarkably played a little bit better down the stretch.
0: Yep.
2: Like, so it's like this guy gets a shot, and I found it that was a much more mature version of DJ Smith sitting beside when people are asking him questions that if Coach Babcock gets out of line, can you be able to stand up to, you know, and say, we got to have a voice. And now that voice that most clearly was not there in Toronto is now there as a more mature, experienced guy and DJ, which I think is exactly what they need.
0: Yep.
2: Because Babcock said, I've now surrounded myself. I couldn't figure out, because he kind of was like, boom, boom, boom. It's like, I got better over these years. I'm the guy I am. I didn't do anything wrong. I don't have anything to take back. I apologize. But over the last 3 years in my retirement, I have matured. And I've surrounded myself with people that I'm going to say things that I shouldn't say. And they're going to reel me in.
0: It's wild.
2: It's so crazy. He's almost preparing you. It's coming.
0: Yeah.
2: I still got venom in these fangs. But
1: it'll be fine.
2: But I got an antidote beside me. I got an antidote that's going to stick me with a needle. The minute I put the venom in, he's got the needle there.
0: Well, I guess then my only, you know, glass half empty on that take there is, like, the Oilers, they typically don't start very

0: right? Like they put themselves
1: that'll go over real well. This year.
0: They backed themselves into a corner as literally as much as humanly possible, and then they start swinging, right? And then they come flying out. They eventually figure it out, but like, you know, how does that first couple months look if they don't get off on the right foot? Well, I do think they will, but
2: I agree with you, guys, because this one's paramount. There's no screwing around. This one, there's no, hey, they played, you know, they've played four series. They should be rested. They should be healthy. There should be a new look to this roster by the time I starts. But again, the guy, once again, I go back to my buddy, the valet guy. He's like, I can't watch. And I said, you know what? The same thing happened in Vegas, right? Respectfully, I can't watch this team with this goalie in net, right? And then they string some wins together and the places happen.
0: Yeah.
2: He's renewed. He's got his life turned around. This is great. This is wonderful. So everybody in Vegas accepted it. No, clearly they didn't accept it on the road, some of the chance. But I'm telling you right now, the minute that the team starts winning, you're seeing discipline play. You know, they're spreading the wealth out with ice time. The other fans are going to be absolutely fine with this hire.
0: Because anybody can be a good guy and seem like the best dude ever when you're winning. When everything's going well, things look good. There's nothing against John Tortorella, but obviously all the stuff around Tortorella as the team did well throughout the playoffs. And then when you hit some adversity, when you hit the wall a little bit, that's how I found in the past that you kind of, you start to find out who people really are, especially coaches.
2: Well, right?
0: When stuff's not going well.
2: When you look at your biggest heart, and I mean, I know this for a fact with two of them. I don't know it for him, so I don't want to. And I'll go as far as Joel Campbell. Okay, Daryl Sutter. You couldn't find a more hard-ass coach. You talk about shelf life. You get Daryl Sutter away from the rink, like one of the best human beings.
0: So how was Daryl? You said
2: you talk about being
0: on individual guys or like as a team.
2: Oh no, it was tough.
0: Yeah,
2: like Dustin Brown,
0: like tough days.
2: Dustin Brown, like, but his thing, and I don't want to get into his head because he was so good. I think in his way, sometimes you take somebody and you're that hard on him. And Dustin was the captain, and then we had so much leadership. You allow that leadership to just build him right back up, right? So there, it's not just there's a thought process behind everything he does. But what I'm saying is, the Daryl Sutter that showed up on game day, electric fence around him. Just don't even go near, or you're just going to be like Operation, that old game.
0: Oh, yeah.
2: You'll get zinged. Stay away from him. The guy you meet away from it, I can tell you, a wonderful, wonderful guy, right? You hear about Torts, that short term. There's not a person that you sit there with his dogs and this is a wonderful guy away from it. Joel Campbell, one of the nice guys in the world. I don't have the same list of guys that I go to, and I haven't had guys just grab me saying, this guy's a hard, but I mean, oh my God, you want to spend all your spare time away. This guy's super with Babs. I don't have that. And maybe there's a short list and I just haven't seen it.
0: But. And it was a similar question for me. And I will say I really like what John Chayka is doing. And I think he's a smart guy. But it's a similar question that works for both situations is if he is this incredible guy and smart and all this, like, why is it taking so long?
2: I'll give you one thing, Gaz, that I had a great conversation with. And again, Elliot, say, here you go, name dropping. Because I think what I've seen, and it still has to be proved, the one thing he did say, John Chayka, at his press conference was, it doesn't matter what I say here. And I think Babcock might have said it too, which it doesn't matter what I say here. You guys could leave here with smokes and rainbows. It's going to be my actions and what I do is going to matter what I've grown. Pat Brisson, we were talking the other day just about how he said, it's this so busy. Like, this is like, you put your phone down. It's like, sorry. Like in the past, you could just tell people you're busy if you don't want to talk to them. Oh, I got another call. You know, or in Pat Morris' place, hey, it's Chris Pronger on the line.
1: Matthew Schaefer, right?
2: It's now Schaefer. But it's like, honestly, these guys, he says, I've never seen anything busy. And I talked to him about the maturity level. Like, I talked to John last week. This is a different dude. This guy's matured, right? Now, he still has to do it. But he said, if this is Pat Brisson talking, he said, at 26 years old, this guy, you sometimes say you're smarter than everybody in the room. Well, he actually was smarter than everybody in the room.
0: Yeah.
2: Right, you talk from a business model where he was at, but there was an arrogance about him that he didn't carry that intelligence well. And he goes, and Pat was like, I've done pretty well in my career, but if I was that smart at 26 and I had the world by the nads and I'm the youngest GM, there might have been a little strut to my way. He goes, but this, what I'm dealing with now is a guy with the same intelligence that's earned his stripes, that's going in, and I've seen a different version. And again, there's got to be thing, but the way he's handled the media, the way he's talked, I see a completely different John Chayka than the 26-year-old. Now,
0: how old is he now?
1: He's 37. He's the same age as us.
2: I mean, I don't see. Yeah. I mean,

0: you can't, for one thing, you can't be around Matt Sundin, arguably the greatest Leaf of all time, and show arrogance, or he's gonna tell you.
1: You have to have a little humility.
0: Reel it in. You gotta have humility. So anyways, I just think that's where I see that growth and stuff. And you see somebody that at their entrance press conference was acknowledging stuff that needed to be acknowledged, whereas the other one was, hey, nothing's changed and I didn't do anything wrong.
2: You guys handled it very well, to be honest. Yeah. We all know kind of how that press conference went.
0: And there's a lot of work to be done because there's some people that still say, you know, he's the only guy that went into that interview and said, I don't want to blow, because everybody else, quote unquote, wanted to blow it up and start from scratch. And he said, no, I think we can turn this around. And who's kidding who? Okay. Lottery ball day changed a lot.
3: Absolutely.
0: For the whole dance. But you know what? Sometimes places that haven't been rewarded in the long term get rewarded. You never know. Maybe that was the fortune that kind of turned things around.
3: On the Babcock thing, are you guys surprised that they did not, in the press release, put out how many years his contract was for? Because on Chris Knobloch's extension, I actually went and looked it up.
2: What is it?
3: Nobody knows. But Chris Knobloch's, they said 3-year contract.
0: Yeah, but it's not Matt.
2: They typically do that
3: and sometimes they say multi-year.
0: Even they said when they announced Bear there in Utah, multi-term extension. Spencer Carberry, multi-term. It's not up to the team, but in Edmonton, it's amazing that it's not even a clue. Yeah. Like, I'll tell you right now, if I pick up the phone and called Andre Tourigny, he's going to go, oh, yeah, Futes, I did 2 or 3, right? We could have asked Spencer Carberry. He wouldn't. In fairness, it's not a question you ask a guy, great, but I don't think he would have said,
2: he's a great guy.
3: It's all him.
0: Like, you just talk to the guy and you look, man, you want to play for the guy. Like, he just looks like he's a wonderful guy. He's selfless, but you could tell that he could be a hard ass if he wants, because you have to be, right? Like, Cooper has to be, but your players respect you so much. But anyways, sorry, that he would have told us, but this one, there is so much mystery surrounding Edmonton. It's like, we can't tell you that.
2: Hey, but what if it all works, boys?
0: It could. It could.
2: Know. What if it
0: then
2: just
0: you say, guys, there was a coach that got it. I said, there's guys out there now. Like I said to Spencer, how do you feel about this new position, this bullpen coach that comes in for 8 games to close? You know, I'm not a big fan of that. But hey, that's the new game. Like you're now, so you're not going to doubt. The one thing that I have seen though that I wonder is you have to be true to who you are, right, as a person. And right now, if you look at it, and I might be off on this, but the most involved owners in hockey, they talk about Viola, this guy's involved, Magic, and they are great.
4: Dundon.
0: You talk about Dundon, who, when I was there, I was like, this guy's way too involved. They are great.
4: Gilardi.
0: Foley. Man, he's involved. They are great. So I'm sitting there in Edmonton, right? And all of a sudden, Katz is like, I'm getting involved. Right now, we'll find out. Sometimes it's not working for it. Doesn't work for everybody, and this will be fascinating because all these teams have made personnel decisions that help make them great as well. And if you look at back the last few personnel decisions in Edmonton before this guy clearly said, "Here's who we're having as our new coach." There's some ones that are tough to get back from.
2: Absolutely,
0: like this Jari thing. This one's not like Jari being under that number for that many years, and you still don't have another goalie with him, that's not on Babcock, right? But that's something he's going to be. I said the other day jokingly that the minute Darren Radish was acquired by the Toronto Maple Leafs, Jim Hillier became a much better coach that day. And I still think he's a very good coach to start, but they haven't. Babcock.
2: I know.
0: They got to make some moves to allow him to be the coach he's going to succeed.
2: Where they're going.
3: But the goaltending thing hasn't been on the last 4 head coaches. Like, but that's Maddie, the reality, is Maddie, that they haven't fixed this in forever. But Maddie,
0: they've got to be, okay, well, they got to, like,
3: they've got to figure it out.
2: Yeah.
3: At some point, they got to look internally and go, what are we doing wrong here?
2: I think that this year really did that for them. I think, top to bottom, they were like, hey, we got to figure this out.
0: Yeah.
2: You know, and hopefully it does all click because everyone in the East is coming. Everyone's getting better in the East.
3: They certainly are. Okay, we're going to take a break. When we come back, some teams have made some trades, and we are going to go over which one was our favorite acquisition. And then maybe there'll be a trade that breaks while we're on commercial break. I have no idea, but it's been that kind of week.
2: Fridge.
3: Yeah. He left. You know, he did leave yesterday and didn't have, I guess he probably was working on the Robertson stuff yesterday.
2: He's been a busy man. He's the best in the business.
3: He is. He is no outsider. That is

0: for certain. We'll come back with more of the Fan Hockey Show in a moment. Back in a moment.
1: We are your home of the Canucks.
2: Marcus Pettersson off the draw with a one-timer. He scores! Marcus Pettersson for the line beats Jeremy Swayman, and the Canucks have the lead back.
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3: Hey, everybody. Welcome back. Who was that? Fuchs? Who texted you that? Oh, your mom.
4: My mom. She's sending me tears because I said that I asked you when the show ends July 3rd, and she sends me a, what is it called, emoji with a tear.
3: Yeah, that's the one.
4: It's okay, Mom.
5: Did you guys get two-for-one haircuts?
3: No, I haven't
5: gotten one. Two-for-one cuts?
4: That, I haven't gotten, no, I haven't
5: gotten look
4: one
5: good.
4: In a while.
5: I'm just I'm asking.
3: I haven't gotten one in a while.
5: No,
4: it's... No, I got this this kid. He's awesome.
5: Were you at the Jays game last night?
4: Buddy, I'm starting to get. I went from the Undertaker streak to
5: Ozzy is
4: going too.
3: They're like Santino Marella.
4: I sat down. It was. It's never good when you sit down. Well, I actually got.
5: Were you in the seats?
4: In the seats.
5: Nice.
4: Herbal de juice though again, but it's like by the time I sat down, I think Gosby was on his ninth pitch, and then Jock Peterson just about killed somebody in the tequila lounge.
5: Yeah,
4: I'm like, that's not a good start.
5: No,
4: not a good start.
5: At least Oko's bat's going.
4: Oko's going. Vladdy handed out the jacket a couple times again last night.
3: Well, he handed it out to himself right now.
4: When your manager has to say, does that still fit?
3: That's you could take that two ways.
4: What's that?
3: You could take that one of two ways.
4: Well, bottom line, he's got to get going. It's got to get going. He would have said that differently, though.
3: Yeah.
4: Anyways.
3: By the way, we have a trade.
5: We have a trade to announce.
4: Yeah.
5: Yes. Let's go.
4: Matt Marchese to the morning
5: Freed?
4: Show.
3: No, I don't know. I don't want to do that.
5: Hey,
3: I've done it.
5: Was it Freed?
3: No, it wasn't Freed, but it was announced shortly after by the Toronto Maple Leafs. They have made a trade. They've traded Sammy Ersson to the Ottawa Senators for a fifth-round selection in the 2027 draft.
5: And Ersson, correct me if I'm wrong, pending RFA?
3: Yeah, but the Leafs are probably not going to qualify him.
5: So what is the Leafs' plan in that, Mikey, you think? So,
4: Honestly, do you think they
5: sign a veteran guy?
4: Yeah. I think they're concerned. I think that's the plan. I think they're very comfortable with Stolarz if he's healthy.
5: Yep.
3: Which John Chyka said he is.
4: Hildeby, and they're really comfortable with
3: those two.
4: The Russian,
5: Akhtyamov,
4: it being in their system.
3: But
4: I think it's an area, too. This whole, Elliot is so bang on with this little two-year window. Again, it's not, it could extend. Like, I mean, if they're doing really well, but it's way, we want to win now.
5: That's why I'm so confused about Nyes's name being out there.
4: Buddy, the only thing, and we said, and I hate to speculate, but at the time, when it came up at the trade deadline, all I could think was, and again, no idea, that when you play that hard, right, he was missing games with upper body injuries, and for him to be the unicorn type player that I believe he is, he has to play that way all the time. And whether they knew something about a nagging injury, because he, again, every time he started to get on a roll, he'd be injured. And that's all I could think. Because you do not, when you draft one of these, you do not let them go.
5: Oh, unicorns, man.
3: I think there's, part of it for me is that I know what the player brings to you as a player on the ice. But sometimes teams go ballistic and they way overpay for guys too. And I think if you're not
5: in a trade.
3: Yeah. And I think if you're looking at this, if you're Toronto, I mean, you're always listening on players. But for a player like that specifically, I think you're foolish not to listen. Just like, because you never know what somebody's going to come to the table.
5: I mean, when you hear a name like Zach Werenski coming back the other way, which, you know, makes sense with Judd having both those guys, I mean, that's something I think you start to consider. I just think, I love this guy. I love this guy. Yeah. You don't find him, right? They don't exist.
4: He's Tom Wilson, hypothetically, warming up a chair there. If he ever, and I said, if he ever fought, Wendell Clark talked about this too, like 4 or 5 times a year.
5: Do you remember when he grabbed Zach Whitecloud with the lefty and started going in on him? And then I'm like, it's exactly my thought. I was like, Fuchs always says, you know, a couple times a year.
4: Not like, I get
5: just remind people every now and then.
4: What was, like what I was said, he should have been the guy. He should have been the guy. He should have said to Max Domi, sorry.
5: I got. Well, it does sound like Max really wanted that one. And
4: well,
5: good on him. But
4: well, he wanted it as well because... You know, respectfully, Radko's not, that's not his game. Like, he's, but I mean, as far as

0: fisticuffs. We know he needs everything in sight, but I'm talking about fighting wise. It wasn't something when Max gets wound up like that against someone like that, you know, he's going to do damage. But I felt if they were really trying to send a message, if there's one, we used to have in our guys, and you've got, nobody would want to fight you. Okay. But if we used to have a thing, if you want to tie a fight, right? Dwight King, because he's strong enough.
1: Strong grip.
0: He's going to hold on to somebody. He's not going to get beat up. But if there's a chance you want to knock somebody out, Jordan, you're probably going to put Jordan Nolan in.
1: I didn't even have to finish your sentence. I fought him center ice in L.A., and I snapped my elbow. I tore my UCL that night.
0: Oh.
1: He is just so active. Yeah. Both hands, throws hard.
0: Like bombs.
1: Take one.
0: Yeah.
2: Okay, guys,
1: man.
2: You say all these things. It was a long time ago. Playing minor hockey against Jordan Nolan, you could not have sold me on that. No way.
1: I was having,
2: Maddie, and it's true. No,
0: Matt, I don't know where you're going because
1: you didn't expect him to be that tough down the line.
2: No way.
0: Okay, guys, were you that now? I don't know. In minor hockey, did you already have a screw loose?
1: No, I didn't fight until my first hockey fight was in junior A with Wexford, and I only fought two times that year. My third fight ever was my first OHL game.
2: Jordan was always Jordan was always one of the leading scorers.
0: I'm telling you,
2: when I told you,
0: Matt, we had Nick Deloria on.
2: Yeah.
0: Okay.
2: Yeah, he was a defenseman.
0: Skilled defenseman in Noranda with our boy there, Bear, coaching him.
2: Yep.
0: I was not, when we took him in, I wasn't like, man, this guy's going to turn out to be a fourth line heavyweight winger that fights everybody and actually enjoys it, knows what his job is. So it's not uncommon.
2: That came with the tattoos.
0: But it's some.
1: I mean, for my sake, third was my first OHL game. Second game, I fought a guy by the name of David Jerram, who was an overager on the London Knights.
0: Yep.
1: And I caught him with a right, maybe my second or third punch, and dropped. And place goes nuts. Now I'm feeling good, adrenaline. Obviously, OA, I'm a rookie. Comes back in the second period, and we go toe-to-toe in the second. And did pretty well again. And then it just kind of snowballed, man. Yeah, I know the name, but... Yeah,
0: he was another one. This guy was in my hockey school growing up. He was one of those little kids. He looked like on the side of a cereal box. Justin McPullen. Ended up one of the toughest guys in the O, and now he works doing that for a living.
1: Figured it out, man. He worked for
0: Mr. Peluso. He used to drive him around.
1: Mm. Do that, me and Ann.
2: Okay.
1: Sorry, Leafs net before we let this go.
2: Yeah, because I got a couple of signings.
1: I've always just found that teams are a little hesitant of bringing rookie goaltenders up to be part of the tandem out of camp. I felt that it's always during the year, injury, you bring a guy up, he gets the opportunity and runs with it, and now he's a full-time goaltender. I don't know if that was the plan to have one of those two guys to pair with Stolarz.
0: Yeah, but it'll be interesting. Does Erison have waivers?
2: Waiver, you mean?
0: No, I'm talking about Erison.
2: Well, he's gonna.
0: No, you got just the guy that just got traded to Ottawa.
2: He needs a QO.
0: Okay,
2: he's an RFA.
0: Okay.
2: Yeah, but Hildeby does need waivers.
0: No, I know
2: that's
0: he does now.
2: That's where the problem lies.
1: Yeah, but waivers are. I mean, I've always thought about this too, Pat. One of my agents early in my career, it's extremely hard for guys to pick up. Whatever the position is at training camp, because you got to get your roster down to 23.
0: So and you're relatively healthy too at that
1: exactly.
0: time.
1: Exactly.
0: That's why your pro scouts are so important.
2: Seen the upside with Hildeby though too. Like that's not.
1: This is nothing against Hildeby. I think cities, fan bases sometimes have the tendency of overvaluing their players.
2: Totally.
1: Goalies, it's 23. It's down to 22 with a healthy roster. You're moving someone out. It's really tough to pick guys up on waivers right after camp.
0: Well, you look at the guy that finished the last three games for the Carolina Hurricanes.
2: Was on waivers.
1: Maybe the best. Him and Gustav Forsling, maybe two of the best.
0: One of them lost him on waivers and one of them got one on waivers.
2: Boston at one point was rolling with Jeremy Swayman, Dan Vladar, and Brandon Bussey in the organization.
1: That's pretty dang good.
2: Pretty good. The Colorado Avalanche have signed two guys to extensions. They're bringing Brent Burns back for another year.
1: 1 year?
2: 1 year deal.
1: What's he getting? What are they paying?
2: That I don't see.
1: Okay.
2: And Brett Kulak is going back to Colorado as well.
1: So I was thinking he might go back to the oil.
0: I was wondering too.
2: So the free agent market, the great class of 2026 continues to...
1: Yeah. Make sure you watch July 1st, 11:30 a.m. We will be live on air. David Amber, myself, Colby Armstrong, good crew there, Books, and all the rest.
2: Are you doing free agency day feuds?
0: No, I got cut.
2: You're with me?
0: Yeah.

0: you could take my spot.
1: No, I'm doing the show with you. I did not get
2: killed. We're on at 11 that day.
1: 11?
2: I believe so.
1: I'll see you, dude.
0: I'll come down and hang out with you guys for a bit, maybe.
1: Sure. Absolutely.
0: They let me?
1: Absolutely.
2: No questions asked. No,
1: that's okay. Always a fun show. And you got to want I just think.
2: It wasn't last year.
1: I think this show, the boys are going to be. No, it was. I'm telling you, this year, like, I think tonight, it's going to be fireworks.
2: Hey, oh, yeah.
0: Well, what are the Avs doing right now? Like, unloading a lit. I see, you know, Drury, Val. Who was the very first one to Nashville right away?
1: Right out of Colton.
0: Thank you, Ross Colton.
1: Yeah.
0: So are they just shedding some cal? Like,
1: I think they're just getting ready for Makar's.
2: Well, and they're getting a bunch. They're getting a bunch of picks too. But Makar's got 1 year left, though.
1: No, you're prepping.
2: Yeah.
1: But I also think that my boy, because it's like you're an Avalanche fan, aka Sal Bumbach. You're watching a team. Like, if you look at certain teams right now, like even Buffalo, right? They're not as good. They will be when they're done. Yarmo makes sure, but they're not as good as the product that left the ice. And right now, the Colorado Avalanche.
2: Yeah. 100%. Yeah.
0: Have fun playing against those things about this. Have fun playing against the Logan Stanley Crevier pair on the back end.
2: Yeah, that's a big pair. If Stanley resigns,
0: that is
2: big.
0: Yeah.
2: Okay, so there's been a lot of trades this week. What has been your favorite acquisition so far, Gas?
0: Probably Brady, to be honest. And I don't want to say favorite.
2: Okay, that's fine. Yeah.
0: Why was it this week?
2: Well, I was just going to say Monday because, I mean, Brady's fine, though. If you want to go that way,
0: I'll say Alex Tuch too. I'm a big Alex Tuch fan. I was hoping he stayed there in Buffalo with the Sabres, but I'll say Brady. And you said favorite. Like, I don't love it. I feel gutted for Sens fans first and foremost. I feel gutted for that core, Stützle and Sanderson and Batherson and these guys. But it just makes them better. Like, now, if they're going to lose a game, they got Marchand, those Tkachuk boys, Sam Bennett, and my old teammate, Garnet Hathaway.
2: They're going to get their pound of flesh.
0: Drag you right into the fight.
1: Imagine that.
0: I don't know if this is all going to come together as quickly and maybe just come together in general as fast as people think it's going to happen with the Panthers. They obviously still need a goalie, but I just
2: They need two. They have none.
0: Yes, exactly. I just think, like, you know, I'm a fan of Brady and the way that, you know, the way that he plays and the way that guys like him play. I just think it makes sense.
2: Maybe they'll just rotate like the house league teams and just have another guy play in net every week. You're playing defense this week and playing in net.
0: Keep pulling them up from Charlotte or wherever they're.
2: By the way, Brett Kulak's deal, 5 years, $4.5 million. So that takes him to 37.
0: So that's why they moved out a couple guys and why the Oilers didn't sign him. Right there.
2: Future, your favorite deal of the week so far?
1: To quote Tom Brady, the next one.
2: Oh,
1: I want so much for this to just be crazy. But my favorite, I love the Radish trade.
0: Oh, thank you. There's another
1: for the
0: great
1: Leafs.
0: One.
1: I think
2: that was last week, though,
1: for a team. Hey, you said
0: you asked
1: you said the Radish trade
2: this week.
1: You didn't give me a time zone.
2: I said this week. Roll the tape back.
1: You weren't even here Monday. It doesn't matter.
0: I love the Radish.
1: How do you have time to time?
2: And you're welcome.
1: It's a trade deadline.
2: You're welcome that I wasn't here because
1: you're just mad because you weren't here when it was made.
0: Nah. For the window that Friedrich is talking about and that you're talking about for this 2 year window, Radish makes you that much better.
1: The one that I just think, and again, I sent him a text, and this is because I absolutely, Carberry's one of our favorite guys. I think I said if this is Doug Armstrong's swan song, I thought they got a mutter load for Kyrie.
0: Yes.
2: Connor McMichael didn't have a great year, but he was really good the year before.
0: Nice hockey player.
2: Really good.
1: There's a lot there. And I know they need to score, but again, this has to be this for me because he's got so much offensive upside, but I swear when I heard the line, because if you go on the Washington Capitals lines, they've got him on a different line. He's playing with Strom and
0: cuz he can play center in the wing,
1: he
0: right?
1: He can. So yeah, well, you know, I said you got Tom Wilson's got to be on this guy's line. If
0: with
1: you want
0: Kyrou.
1: With the most to get the most you want out of them, you got to have
2: I still say
1: Undertaker on the other side.
2: I still say play them with the law firm,
1: the Protus.
0: You got Brothers Protus. You got Hudson coming in.
1: Brothers Protus. That sounds like you a got boy band.
0: You got Leonard coming up the pipe here. Like this Caps team is.
1: They're deep. I like what they've done.
2: I know Florida's deep. Washington is deep.
0: I said this a couple days ago. It's like maybe people forgot. I did. They bought the entirety of Cap Friendly. Like, there were some really smart people working there that are now working for the Caps. Like, they know what they're doing. They have a good program running there.

0: My favorite trade was the one that kind of kicked off whatever day it was. Then there was like four trades. I really like Simone Nemec to Calgary.
1: I think
0: given a heavier workload, I think we're going to really see how good this guy is, because he's stuck there.
2: The only thing I'll say is your right side in Calgary now is Bruce DeWitt, Parekh, and Nemec. That's three really young guys that all want a lot of ice time.
0: Yeah, but Anaheim was like that too with their left side, right?
2: Well, how's that working out now? Zellweger's healthy scratch in the playoffs. They probably got to find a spot for him. Just saying, you can only have so many young guys for so long that want ice time, that want power play minutes, that want special teams.
0: Sure.
2: But I think it's better to have a plethora of guys.
3: Yeah. When you look at the teams, this to me, this is where you get your knickers in a twist. When you look at the teams that didn't make the playoffs in the East.
0: Okay.
3: The Leafs. And we talk about where these teams are at with what their expectations are coming up. The Panthers. The Red Wings. The Caps, the Blue Jackets, the Devils, the Islanders. These are the non-playoff teams.
0: Yes.
3: Okay, because the Rangers, I guess, are still making.
0: I was going to say, I'm shocked you didn't put the Rangers.
3: Well, the Rangers, okay, the Rangers.
0: No, you don't have to.
3: Sorry, I was just because I think they're, in my opinion, when you hear the names that are going out there, it appears it's more of a, they don't want to say it in their letter to the fans, but it seems a little bit more rebuildish than retoolish.
0: Yeah.
3: However, when you look at that, you think teams that we're talking about, they're coming. Like, I mean, and now we've got Montreal, the teams that are supposedly on this cycle, they're kicking now, like, because it was supposed to be,
0: yep.
3: We were always waiting for the Senators to come, the Canadians.
2: Yeah, where are the Habs up to, Mike?
3: The Habs.
2: Hiding in the weeds. Cats got just, something.
3: You talk about, oh my God. That's
2: the draft. Like, that's the floor one that I
3: and you know who else is going to be fascinating for me is the Canes. Because I saw, and I love Chip Tracy.
0: Yep.
3: I love the guy. Like, absolute love
2: awesome.
3: Him. But he, so he's on Spit and Chicklets today. And he says that Roddy Brind'Amour, and don't let celebrations and parades get in the way of the truth. Okay. He says Roddy Brind'Amour was so adamant that Stan Coven was going to be a great centerman that he didn't want anything done at the trade deadline. Okay. Go back and roll back the tape.
0: Yeah.
3: Roddy Brind'Amour did an interview absolutely freaking out that they didn't add more.
0: Yep.
3: They already had Trocheck's old house cleaned out, ready to go. So, anyways, it worked out, but it's unbelievable how the story's become a lot easier to tell when you're sitting around Lord Stanley.
0: By the way, did you see Tom Dundon wants the people of Portland to pay for the arena upgrade? $600 million.
3: I love it.
2: Mikey.
3: Don't ever go away, Tom.
2: Both of you guys, gut instinct, yes or no answer. Does Hellebuck end up in Carolina?
3: I love it. I Elliot says they're just Winnipeg camp, but if there's a team, I'll tell you this, that when you look at it, because Nikishin's been up. Like, he's part of every trade thing that they tried to do at the deadline. He was a piece of it.
2: Sounds like he wants a bigger role.
3: Well, he wants more role. He's up. He wants more money. He's got that. They've got this no greed when it comes to conversation. He definitely has the Russian side of the dollar sign. He waited to get over. He wants his money.
2: Won his cup.
3: You've got another Russian who's supposed to be a number one goalie in Kachetkov, right? So you can put a pack. If you want to put a package together where you're... It's risky because...
2: You're right. Imagine packaging a Kachetkov and Nikishin
3: and a pick. And for Helen, and they got
0: They'll be used to the weather.
3: They got all this. And now you come back and you're coming off your Stanley Cup parade, which Delorier's probably still on.
0: Yep.
3: The float by himself.
0: He's rolling the Stanley Cup.
3: You're
0: down
3: sitting
0: the hill
3: there, you're looking, all of a sudden you're rolling back this next team, and now you've taken a guy that you had in and out of your lineup, the goalie that wasn't in your lineup. So Nikishin, Kachetkov, and a pick. And you just put in the Vezina Trophy winner for the last, not this, but you know what I mean?
0: Well, and
3: that's your starter. And you got Bussy. And you got Bussy, who finished as your starter.
0: And Carolina won't be done.
3: And they got room to add.
0: Yeah, they won't be done.
3: They can still go get Trocheck. Like, okay. And now I'm in the East, and I'm sitting here going, as a non-playoff team, I'm like, where our wheels are spinning. And you know the match. It's like you won the cup, but you didn't beat us. Florida's just, and I know Roddy want to bring it on.
0: They need a goalie, though.
3: Oh, they're going to. They're going to go this far and not have a goalie.
2: You got to think Larkin is, something's happening, right?
0: Yeah,
3: I still think there's such a, the one thing I always thought about Trocheck in Carolina is they need that guy that knows what it's like to be a Hurricane. And if anybody does, Roddy loves this guy. He's the first guy that called him when they win. I said, it must have been hard on Roddy. Remember

0: Roddy on, I said, because you know how much he loves his guys. And that group that he wanted to win with, he lost
1: Shea,
0: Brady,
1: and
0: Shea,
1: Pesci.
0: He lost these guys that were his family guy. They were part of that group, and they're the first guys that called him and said, you got it done. And it's business. He gets it, but Trocheck was part of that group too.
2: I really like his game.
0: Oh, yeah.
2: I don't say he opened my eyes for me at
0: translates.
2: The Olympics. But
0: great kid, too.
2: Yeah,
0: great.
2: Like, in the biggest moment with the hardest hockey he might have ever played in his career, I thought he was outstanding at the Olympics.
1: It definitely does translate. All right, we got to get out of here. That was it was quite the week, and next week, I'd imagine, is going to be quite something as well. The NHL draft is tonight, live from Buffalo.
3: Enjoy it.
1: We will have it.
2: July 1st, yeah.
0: Wait, is that one last swing?
2: Yeah, Wednesday. I'll come stop by and say hi, I guess.
1: Absolutely. And then you guys have got lots of golf to play too, apparently.
2: Yeah.
1: There you go.
2: Cedarhurst. We got to go play Cedarhurst up in Simcoe. Enjoy the Canada game on Sunday too. Go Canada.
1: Yes. I will be watching that one for sure. Big thanks to Elliot, Jason Bukla, Buffalo Books, and Luke Gazik for coming in for the hour. Thanks to Mike, Frank, and Jake. And of course, my co-host, Mike Feuda. Enjoy the draft tonight. It should be a doozy. Don't change the channel because it's going to be a big one. Talk to you on Monday. Bye-bye.

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10: Good morning. Welcome to Halford and Brough, coming to you live from the Kintech studio on Sportsnet 650. No Mike Halford. He has been taken hostage by South Africans on Twitter, courtesy of Jason Brough. Good morning, Jason.
11: Good morning. How are you doing, buddy?
10: I'm good. I'm Josh Elliott Wolf, by the way, filling in for Mike Halford. Good morning, Andy.
12: Good morning.
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11: You are not wrong. 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
10: Great start. Big show today. It is day one, round one of the NHL draft. It's also a five-guester on the Halford and Brough show. We'll start with the guest list. 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Tariq El-Bashir, Washington Capitals insider for Monumental Sports Network and ringside reporter for NHL on TNT will join us. A lot of moving and shaking around the NHL, and they are one of the biggest movers and shakers, adding Alex Tuch, Jordan Kyrou, trading away Hendrix Lapierre. What happens with Alex Ovechkin? We get all the answers in about half an hour when we talk to Tariq at 6:30. At 7, it's AJ from AJ's Pizza. 7:05, Joshua Cloak, staff writer for The Athletic, covering the Canadian men's national team. Canada, they play quite a big match on Sunday against South Africa in L.A. 7:30, Sam Cosentino will join us. He covers the NHL draft and prospects for Sportsnet. Who will the Vancouver Canucks take? Not only third overall, but 24th overall. Have you read all the mocks? There's so many mocks.
11: No.
10: Oh, okay. All right.
11: Read a few, and I'm like, you know what draft I'll pay attention to? The non-mock draft.
10: Oh, the real one.
11: The real draft.
10: The real draft.
11: The actual draft.
10: That starts later.
11: Like, I wonder what all those people think that do their mock drafts, and then the real draft happens, and it's, like, pretty different, and they're like, oh.
10: Nuts.
11: That was a waste of time.
12: Are you mocking the mock drafts?
11: Yeah. Why are we mocking into, like, the 25th pick.

0: What's going on there?
1: It's exciting.
0: Yeah. It's not exciting.
2: They're just getting the first round out.
1: You didn't like Corey Promin's seven round mock draft.
0: What the hell are we doing here? Who's reading that? You're reading that, and they're like, I think they'll take this guy.
1: Some people really like the draft.
0: 234.
2: I guarantee Zach read that whole thing.
0: It's okay. Well, whatever. We got too much to get into for me to get too upset about mock drafts.
2: I didn't think it would set you off like that. 8 o'clock, final guest of the show, Rick Dhaliwal, one half of Donnie and Dolly on Czech TV, will join us. Do the Canucks have any moves in store as the day goes along? That's what's happening on the show. Zachary, let's tell everybody what happened.
3: Hey, did you guys see the game last night?
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5: I missed all the action because I was...
6: We know how busy your life can be.
7: What happened?
8: Missed it?
9: You missed that?
10: What happened?
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0: We've got a lot of reads, don't we?
2: There's, dude. Every time I do the show, it's like, oh, there's seven more reads you have to do today.
0: Yeah, you got to be on your toes. All right. Well, actually, you don't, because Halford isn't, and we still managed to get through it. By the way, someone texted in, ask us anything. Where is Halford? Who skips draft day? Yeah.
1: I know, right?
0: And you know what?
1: And also draft reaction day on Monday.
0: Yeah, on Monday, too. So he's not even, it's not like, oh, I went down to watch Canada at the World Cup. He's got something to do, and he's like, oh, I gotta take Friday off. I'm like, you mean draft day and prep for Canada's knockout stage game in the World Cup? He's like, yeah, I also got to miss the Monday, too. Oh, do you mean when we react to draft weekend and what happened there with the Canucks and also look back on Canada's knockout stage game at the World Cup? He's like,
2: Yeah,
1: that sounds like a lot of work.
0: I was so surprised when I got asked for both of these. Yeah, I can't make that either. Okay, the Vancouver Canucks will pick third and 24th overall today in Buffalo. It's the first time they've had two picks in the first round since 2014 when they took Jake Virtanen and Jared McCann. The former never turned into much of a player. The latter did, but not for the Canucks because they traded him pretty quickly for Eric Gabranson. So those were some bad calls and part of the reason they're back rebuilding again. Josh, who do you think they're going to take today?
2: I think they're going to take Caleb Malhotra.
0: Yeah.
2: I just kind of feel like, so the smoke around him, well, like, I don't know. I feel like we've been talking about him for months now. And now it kind of feels like in the last few days, Chase Reed smoke has taken over, and that feels more like a fake out. I feel like the layup is Caleb. Well,
0: we heard that report from Dave Pagnotta at the fourth period.
2: Yeah.
0: It was like, I do not expect the Canucks to take Caleb Malhotra at third overall. And that was the first time I'd heard anyone say that. And
2: push
0: I was
2: back
0: like,
2: on it.
0: So yeah. I was kind of like, oh, all right. So what do you think is going to happen just first four picks even, first three picks?
2: First four picks? I mean, I think Gavin McKenna number one.
0: Yeah.
2: Ivar Stenberg, now number two.
0: Right.
2: Because of all the shaking that San Jose did. And then I would go Caleb, number three. I kind of think maybe Vigo Bjorko's number four to Buffalo.
0: Yeah.
2: I feel like Buffalo's got some funky stuff in store.
0: I feel like Buffalo could even trade that pick.
2: Yeah.
0: You know, there could be. I think, first of all, I think this is going to be a really fun draft. And I think there's going to be some stuff that happens during this draft. And I hope I'm not wrong about that, because there have been a few drafts in the last little while that I've watched. And, you know, you're 7 hours into the first round or whatever it is. You're like, this is the most boring draft.
2: They're doing a weird Zoom
0: I've ever seen
2: on a stage.
0: There's too much nonsense going on. Like, I think I also hope from a broadcast perspective, they're kind of like chop, chop, let's get to the next pick. So I'm really excited about watching this draft, and not just because the Canucks have two picks, but I, Ryan Johnson actually said this when he first got the job as general manager of the Canucks. He said, I feel like there's going to be some stuff happening in this draft. You know, there is more cap space now, so there's more creativity to be done on the player side. But that also means that sometimes you have to throw in these picks to make those trades happen. We've already seen the fourth overall pick, traded quite

0: recently. Speaking of Ryan Johnson, he met with the media yesterday to discuss not only the draft, but the red hot trade market in the NHL, which so far has not included the Canucks. At the very least, Johnson has been forced to consider whether his players may have more or less value on the market. And Zach, can we play the clip where RJ talks about seeing the value of your players?
1: Well, I think you have to. Certain types of moves change the value of players depending on their age, their contracts, their value as a player, and where they slot into a lineup. So when you see these other moves going on, it does make you internally look at your own players, their value, where they fit in possibly to other teams that have those needs. So it has been, a crazy few weeks in the sense of not the players, but how players are being moved around and some of the first round picks that have tended to be untouchables and now seem like they're moving around pretty frequently, which tells you a little bit of where the market's at.
0: So for those who are worried that the Canucks aren't going to make enough changes to the roster this offseason, I get it. They haven't done anything major yet. And there are some no move clauses involved with a bunch of the players that could be traded. But I'm not sure that worry is justified. Johnson wants to make changes. He just wants to do everything with patience and accordance with the vision he has for the rebuild. And patience is part of that rebuild or part of that vision. By the way, we are going to hear the vision a lot out of Ryan Johnson. Like almost every question he's going to be asked is going to be like, let me just bring you back to the vision. But something he said yesterday about wanting change, honestly, I'm not trying to put words in his mouth, but almost for the sake of change really stood out for me. He does not want the same group of players coming back next season. And that might sound obvious to say, but the way he dealt with the UFAs, he might like Teddy Bluger. He might think Teddy Bluger is like a decent, 4C or on the Canucks, I don't know, 2C. But he might also like his character, but he wants to change the group. He wants to move out a bunch of the old and bring in something new just to add a little bit of a different energy to the Canucks.
1: I think you have to be prepared for that. I think one thing I do want to slowly chip away is I don't want to just sit with the same group. I think by even small changes, you add a different energy and an excitement. So do I want to keep just rolling it back with the same? Preferably not to, but you can't rush the process again to say, well, I'm going to make a rash decision that maybe isn't best for what we're trying to accomplish. But I do want to add, even if it's in, whether it's via trade, via free agency, even if it's a small piece to start the rollover of people that I think are going to help us short and long term deliver to the environment we want to build, how we want to play, and all the things that we've already talked about.
0: Okay, so Filip Hronek. He was asked about Filip Hronek, and while he didn't speak deeply about Filip Hronek, he did say he hasn't approached any player about waiving his no-trade clause. Now, he didn't say he would never approach a player about waiving his no-trade clause, but what you need to do typically first, well, not in all cases, I suppose, but what he's doing is if he's got an offer on the table that he wants to go forward with, then he'll approach the player. But he hasn't gone to Filip Hronek and said, dude, what about this? And what about that? And, I think the word that comes to mind is balance. He's got to balance a lot of things. The Canucks have a lot of needs. They need draft picks. They need a few.

0: future. They also need good veterans to mentor the kids. They need to have patience. Now, that doesn't mean passivity. They also need to take advantage of selling and buying opportunities. It's a balance. And they're in a very tough position, in a very difficult position. But what he doesn't want is for the Canucks kids to be exposed to just a terrible time next year. And in his words, to have their teeth kicked in.
1: Yeah, it's something you consider.

0: we're looking for. So it's not just about strip it down as fast as you can and it'll automatically grow on its own. That's not the approach here, but it's something that is in consideration of every we do. When you're subtracting, what are you truly subtracting just besides the hockey player?
1: Okay, Josh, I've spoken a lot. What stood out to you about RJ's press conference? And feel free to comment on any of the three clips we've already played.
2: Yeah, I mean, honestly, I don't think a crazy amount stood out. And I think that's by plan, going according to plan for Ryan Johnson and this management team, because they do feel like a very guarded management team. And I think we're still trying to, like, with Jim Rutherford and well, especially Jim Rutherford, it was like, I kind of know what you're thinking about this player or that player or what your plan is going to be. And I think we're still trying to get a read on what that's going to be for Ryan Johnson and the Sedins, who obviously haven't talked as much. That might come more when they make some actual moves and we can look back at some of the comments and what they may have been hinting at when they spoke prior to whatever moves they end up making. But I think for now, it's kind of difficult to get a read on what these comments mean outside of, like, hey, I don't think he's happy with where this team is at. I don't think he's happy.
1: Obviously not.
2: Yeah, with where the core is at. And it does, I know some people saw the comment about, hey, we don't want to sell off, and they haven't approached anybody about waiving their no-move clauses as a negative to me. But to me, I read it as like, hey, they're open for business, and anybody is on the table. We'll see, you know, how proactive they are in moving these players. Obviously, with Hronek, it doesn't feel like they're going to be too proactive.
1: I don't think you should group all the three players, Besser, Pettersson, and Hronek, into the same group. I don't think it's the same situation in all those. From what I can tell, he wants to trade Pettersson, but that's easier said than done. I don't know about Besser, but it feels like they want to keep Hronek. They think that at least for the next little while, he's an important part of resetting the culture. And I think that they were impressed with how he, I guess, performed and his enthusiasm down the stretch and the way that the young defenseman looked up to him. And they think that he's a good role model. Now, you have to remember some of the things that the Sedins have said about their entry into the NHL. And what they said was it was really important to have good veterans in the room that you could look up to and learn how to act. They said that for most of the, you know, most of the time in the when they were first starting in the NHL, and I'm not talking about 6 months, I'm talking about years and years, they didn't say anything in the room. They observed, they listened, and then when they were, when it was time for them to become leaders, they felt like they had gone to school and learned from these guys. Now, I understand the pushback of people that say, well, then go out and get some veterans on the free agent market.
2: Go get Luke Shen and Ian Cole. Bring them back.
1: Go get those guys. I think they're going to do that anyway. They're going to bring in some vets in free agency. And maybe, I don't know, or a trade. Maybe one of them's going to be Brendan Gallagher. I don't know. But this whole thing about throwing the kids to the wolves, like, I understand that. Which veteran would you bring in to play first pair minutes with Ziv Buyum and at least allow Ziv Buyum to take a breath out on the ice on the ice once in a while?
2: I don't think there are any. And that's the thing about, so we get a text, Dave, the Beer League plug. I have patience for a rebuild. I have no patience for letting assets wither and die on the vine. Actions speak louder than words, and all the sweet nothings being whispered into our ears are just that, nothing, feeling more and more like old times. I think the thing about, we can talk about Elias Pettersson and Jake DeBrusk, and it's like, hey, you might want to get ahead of that before those assets lose value. I feel like Hronek, to your point, is in a different category, where if you hold on to Filip Hronek for this year because you are worried about insulating Ziv Buyum and you want the leadership there, you want someone who can play actual top pair minutes to be your veteran leader, he's still going to have value next season. Probably the same value he has at this moment.
1: Yeah.
2: And that's why I'm not

0: for him, I get that people want to see, like, hey, this is your big asset. This is the thing you can move. But the benefit would be, hey, you get the year. I don't think the value is going away. And also, I kind of think there's a value to sequencing this. Like, I think if you get first round picks next year and the year after, as opposed to trying to get as many this year, that's a better way to go about rebuilding than just being like, hey, we're all in on the 2026 draft class.
1: I also don't think he looks at a player like Pettersson or DeBrusk and maybe even Besser. I don't have a good handle on what they feel about
0: Besser's
1: Brock
0: weird.
1: Besser. I don't have a good handle on that, but you know, you said that you know, you might want to get ahead of trading DeBrusk or Pettersson before they lose value. I don't think that's so much the case. I think that's more like, do we want these guys around?
0: Right.
1: Do we want, we're trying to change the energy around the rink, okay? And he mentioned that you bring in some new guys, even if it's a small change, it changes the energy. We've talked a lot about, or they've talked a lot about, changing the environment. And once training camp comes around, you're going to see a whole new environment. Just the way things are. And I feel like, well, certainly with Jake DeBrusk, this is the easy one. You don't want to be here? See you later.
0: Yeah.
1: Right?
0: Yeah.
1: That's easy. You don't want to be here? Fair enough. You're man enough to come up to us and say, you know, I don't know if I want to be part of a rebuild. Great. We'll move you along then. We don't want anyone who doesn't want to be here. Pettersson's the weird one, though, because we never know what Pettersson wants. He doesn't tell us.
0: And
1: I don't even know if he tells them, but I don't think they want him around. I really don't feel that they want him around unless he is a completely changed man and his energy changes. And I know there have been reports out there that say he's actually like, you know, like the guys are okay with him. He's not a distraction. He just kind of, you know, sits in the background. I'm like, that's bad energy. That's like he's your highest paid player. He's supposed to be your best player. And he's what? He's a wallflower in your dressing room?

0: like, what? I don't, you know, that I don't think they want that. I really don't. But the question is then it comes to value, right? Okay. They're not going to pay anything to be rid of this contract, but they might retain. And I think that that news that they'd be willing to retain, and also that their ask isn't the same as Jim Rutherford, who, you know, was like, we want a center back in the deal, which is insane. Because if a team is willing to, you know, add Elias Pettersson, why would they give you a good center? They clearly need a center. They're clearly desperate for a center that they're going to take a risk on Elias Pettersson.
1: No, you could only get a center back if you trade it. That's the rule. Like, you're not allowed another position.
2: You need four of them.
0: But we're trying to get a center.
1: Oh, too bad. We need one back.
0: I wonder why. So, but I think that shows that they are motivated to move Pettersson out of there.
2: And I will.
1: I would like Besser to stay only because I think he would be important for the culture. That'd be my one thing with Besser.
0: How is he important to the culture?
1: Because he's a good guy and everyone loves him.
2: He's a nice guy.
1: And he wants to be here. Like, he's good in the room. He's a good player to have in the room for the younger players.
0: Is he known as a guy that, like, works his butt off and is in the gym all the time and just loves to win and he's just obsessed with his competitive?
2: To be fair, they do talk a lot about his practice habits and, like, him leading the way in practice. And, hey, maybe you can make the argument that, yeah, they finished 32nd. Maybe they're not practicing well. Maybe it doesn't matter who's leading the practice. But I don't know.
0: I don't think he's a particular positive or negative. Like, Brock seems to be just there. Like, he's a good guy. But I don't think he's like that guy. He's like, we need this guy for our culture, right? Like, we need it. Like, being a nice guy, like, is that enough to say, like, you're good for our culture?
1: Well, if you work hard, yeah. I think so.
2: It's also about what's better for the rebuild as well. And hey, would I rather a nice guy or potentially a first round pick for Brock Besser? And then
1: don't get me wrong. If they could get a first rounder for him, I would say trade him in a heartbeat. But
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4: Caleb Malhotra is one of the top Canadian-born forwards available in this year's draft. 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Standing 6'2", he led all OHL rookies with 29 goals and 84 points with the Brantford Bulldogs. Plus, he put up 26 more points.

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8: Couldn't be better. And Josh, I would never yell at you like I yell at Brough. Take that to the bank.
7: Well, I kind of yell at you too, Rick.
8: Yeah, no, it goes both ways, Brough. And, you know, 3 weeks ago, you guys gave it to me good on the streaming thing. But for Josh, I will never yell at Josh like that. Take it to the bank.
7: Well, neither will I, because Josh is a super nice guy. He's just
8: a
7: good guy.
8: He's a super nice guy. Wow. He's a good guy.
7: He's good.
6: I'm loving this so far.
7: He's good in the room, I tell you that. All right.
8: Team guy.
7: Let's start with RJ's presser yesterday. What stood out for you?
8: Actually, can I change on you? I want to talk about the UFAs first because I got some information this morning.
7: Okay, well, go for it.
8: Because
7: all right, no, you do it.
8: Yeah. I've been working the phone since 5 this morning. But so Ryan Johnson said he's not re-signing any of his UFAs. You know, like Curtis Douglas is a guy that I've had a lot of DMs and texts. You know, are they signing him again, Rick? So let me tell you this on Curtis Douglas.
7: From who? Who's been after you about Curtis Douglas so much?
8: Brough, do you get DMs? Do you ever get DMs from people that follow your account? They're called DMs. I get DMs. I got people asking me all the time.
6: Douglas has a dedicated fan base.
7: Does he? Okay, all right.
8: See, Josh gets it. It's because this is the reason why, Brough. Canucks have been too easy to play against. They finally got a guy, a tough guy, and people want a tough guy in this city. They haven't had one in a long time. So, yeah, he did have, and Josh is right. There's a lot of people that wanted this guy back. So I just want to tell you that Douglas loved Vancouver and really wanted a return. There was no formal offer made to Douglas from the Vancouver Canucks. And I knew something was up when I checked Tuesday. I heard still no offer. So this tells me the Canucks have their eyes on another tough guy, either in the UFA July 1st or they're going to make a trade for one. Now, Douglas was very popular with his teammates, but as I said from day one, for that tough guy role, you got to play every game. You got to play 10-plus minutes. You got to play in the third period. You got to play in close games. Don't expect the Canucks to spend big bucks on that role, most likely under $1 million. So the Canucks are going to have interest in players like Ducks forward Jeffrey Veal, who makes $775,000 and could be a UFA on July 1st. This past season, he was on a one-way deal.

0: So this is a player that Ryan Johnson would have seen a lot in the minors the last few years. He's 6'1", he's 214 pounds, he's racked up a ton of penalty minutes in his career, but he also scored 17 goals in Manitoba 3 years ago, scored 13 goals for Providence last year. So these are the type of guys the Canucks are going to go after to replace Douglas. It is guys, if Jeffrey Veale hits July 1st, that's a guy that would interest the Canucks. Now, they had interest in Michael McCarron. They could overpay for a guy like A.J. Greer in free agency, just scored 17 goals in Florida. I don't see that happening. That guy's going to get paid, and he's going to have a long list of teams after him. Ryan Reeves is out there. He's not going to be expensive. He's got experience. So when it comes to that tough guy role, expect the Canucks obviously to fill it, but don't expect, for me, a situation where they're paying big bucks for that role. So the other one is on Teddy Bluger. I believe both sides agreed it was best to move on. That, I think, was a mutual decision. I reported a week ago Bluger and Forsberg are not coming back. Now, the old regime loved Bluger. Rutherford and Elvin had him in Pittsburgh. I do believe that if the old regime was still here, I think you would have seen Bluger re-upped. They're going to miss his leadership. He was a player who cared. Canucks haven't had enough of guys who care in the last 2 years. But you can't give Bluger 2 to 3 years. It'll hinder the development of Braden Coutts. If Coutts plays in Abbotsford next year, he should be in Vancouver the following season. So you can't limit Coutts' ice time in 2 years for a 33-year-old center. So I understand now the thinking behind Bluger. I understand now the thinking behind Curtis Douglas. And So I wanted to get that out of the way. So they're going to be obviously active on July 1st. I just don't know if they're going to be going after big fish on July 1st, but they're going to have to go there, or they're going to have to go the trade route to replace Douglas and Bluger.
1: So that Jeff Veale guy, he would have, you mentioned he played in Providence. He would have played for reportedly the new assistant coach, Ryan Mougenel.
0: Yeah, so there's connections here. And one thing about Ryan Johnson, there isn't a guy in the American League he doesn't know.
1: Right.
0: Like you know what I mean?
1: He,
0: going back to Utica 10, 12 years ago, this guy knows every player in that league inside out. You know, people say to me all the time, people don't realize, like, I'm getting more and more info from agents about why their player signed in Vancouver. Like Dakota Joshua. Mm-hmm. Well, one of the reasons he signed in Vancouver was Ryan Johnson. An agent told me the other day, Ryan's the reason my guy signed in Vancouver. This guy knows the East Coast Hockey League and the American League inside out. So it's not surprising to me that they like this guy in Anaheim. But if he's on the... But I heard this morning that he's still talking to Anaheim about cutting a deal there.
1: So when they say Ryan Johnson is the reason I signed, is it because he's a good guy and he'll be honest with you? Because,
0: yes.
1: You can tell that they're trying to do things differently. And I know a lot of people want them to play hardball with a guy like Philip Peronik, but I also think they're trying to manage how they treat people that really want to be part of the solution. Like, I think there's, you know, Jake DeBrusk, you don't want to be here? Fine. See you later. We'll get you out of here. But if you are a good player and you're, and this isn't me defending this, by the way, because I think they should trade Peronik, but I'm also trying to understand their way of thinking. And I think they feel they've got a really good player who's bought into this rebuild and can help some of the young defensemen. Like, it's very important they develop Ziv Bulyum the right way and have him playing with some good players. And, you know, in Ryan Johnson's words, you don't want to necessarily throw these guys to the Wolves. Although I think a lot of fans do, and they're like, yeah, throw them to the Wolves and be terrible and get Landon DuPont at the next draft. So it is a real balancing act that these guys have to perform, because they do need to fix the culture, and that seems to be number one on their list. But I think they're also, they know that they also need assets. They need future assets. They're in a tough position just because of what's happened over the last few years and how low this franchise has gotten.
0: Absolutely. And one thing I want to say is people need to get ready for a different regime. And these guys are going to do it the right way. Look, so let's go to Ryan's, Jason, let's go to Ryan's press conference. Yeah.

0: Okay, so let's take out the key things he said. He's not selling everything because it's a rebuild. He has no desire to lose 9-1 every night. They're going to insulate the young kids with not only good veterans but good people. He's not stripping this thing down. He's not in a knee-jerk reactions. He's not going to make a trade just because four trades were made on Wednesday. That's not the way this guy is wired. Oh, four trades on Wednesday. So let's make a trade because Canucks Twitter said let's make a trade. This is not the way he's going to do it. This regime, as you said this morning, is going to be patient. If they rush a trade and it's bad, what's the reaction from the media and fans? The same people that were begging for a trade on Wednesday are going to be the ones ripping them for a bad trade if they make a trade just for the sake of making a trade.
1: Well, but they wouldn't be doing that. I think that's disingenuous to put it that way, because first of all, you don't even know how fans would react to a trade. I agree. I mean, nobody thinks they should make a bad trade. What people are saying is that the market is hot right now, so you need to be involved in that market.
0: But how do you know they're not making a million calls?
1: I'm sure they are. I'm sure they are. I'm not the one being impatient. Like I want them to move, and I want them to be active. And I think they are. I think Ryan Johnson wants to make changes. I think he's desperate to move out some of the pieces that were on this team, but he also has to do it the right way.
0: Oh, for sure. And I'll tell you this, they're not dealing from a position of strength. Rutherford left this team in 32nd place, and then he left them with seven no moves. Rutherford took a year and a half to untangle Jim Benning's mess. These guys are going to need time to untangle Rutherford's mistakes. Other than DeBrusque and Aronic, teams are not clamoring for Vancouver veterans who are overpaid and underperforming. It was the worst team in hockey by a large margin. Now, you brought up Aronic. Let's go there. So one team told me on Tuesday they had heard Pettersson, DeBrusque, and Besser's name on the trade market. They had not heard Hronek's name. And then Cervelli told you guys the very next day that they're not moving Hronek. No veteran on a 32nd place team in the NHL should be untouchable, but he's got a no move. No guarantee he weighs. The other issue is the Canucks defense. Jason is so young. Four guys under the age of 23. Every night last year they played down the stretch. You need veterans to insulate those kids. So Forbert's gone. I do not know if they're going to re-sign Pierre-Joseph Olivier. They literally are down to two veteran D. They will be looking for defense on July 1st. I already heard they're poking around third pair guys. So they got to replace Forbert. I don't know about Olivier. So there's just not a lot of veteran D right now in Vancouver. All right, let me go to Pettersson. One team told me last night they think Elias Pettersson at $8 million a year is worth the risk, not at 11.6. I can't see any team taking him on without retention. It's too risky. Whether you want to believe this or not, there are teams out there that think they can get him to 80 to 85 points, but not 100. Such a tough contract to move. So many ifs.

0: with this guy. A couple of people told me they wouldn't be surprised if Montreal's sniffing around Pettersson. But here's the thing with Pettersson. Teams don't mind him at 8.5. Because they think they can get him to 80. But here's the problem for the Canucks. If they keep him and he produces another 50 points, this time next year, it's going to have to be a thought about buyout, because it's going to be worse. It's going to be worse trying to trade him. Then it's going to be 3 years of 50 points and 5 years left at 11.6. If they can do it this summer, it would be advantageous for them. Otherwise, in 12 months, it's going to be even tougher.
1: Rick, doesn't it seem like the fact that they are now apparently willing to consider retaining, whereas yes. before there wasn't that retention. Does that not speak to some motivation from this new regime that they've gone and they must have had to ask permission for that they want to move on from him?
0: Absolutely. Absolutely. These guys are going to fix that dressing room. The Canucks have had the worst dressing room in the NHL for 2 years. One thing I guarantee you these guys are going to fix is that dressing room. I don't think they want any bad apples in that dressing room. There's been a ton of bad apples in that dressing room. That's going to change. The way Ryan Johnson talks, the way we know the Sedins are, they're going to fix that dressing room. That, you can take that to the bank. Whether he's here or not, they're going to fix that dressing room. And there's going to be accountability. Ryan said yesterday there's already guys calling him saying, hey, when do you want me in Vancouver in the summer? I can start working out, yada, yada, yada. That tells, but I think those are the young kids that are chomping at the bit, you know, to get ice and to show management what they can do. Look, Pettersson, the Canucks should be thanking the man upstairs that there's even teams thinking about doing this. You know, just at 11.6, a 50-point center, just the fact that teams are actually thinking about it, Jason, they should be thankful.
1: Okay, the draft is today. Which way do you think they're going to go?
0: Okay. Let me get one more thing in on that. There are some in the NHL who think the Canucks are trying to get their payroll down considerably. But they also got to be careful now, because if you move a Pettersson or a DeBrusk and you only bring picks and prospects back, they're going to be at the salary cap floor soon if they get rid of veterans and only take picks and prospects back. Don't keep that into consideration. But there are some in the NHL who think the Canucks are trying to get their payroll down considerably.
1: Okay, so we do. Arpon just texted into the show, and he said that he's noticed on some of the NHL sports books that the odds for Chase Reed have changed dramatically over the last little while. And now, according to the sports books, Chase Reed is the favorite for the Canucks to draft.
0: It is pointless right now. It's an absolute pointless exercise to try and pick who the Canucks are going to take, and I'll tell you why. You first got to know what the Leafs and the Sharks are going to do. So let's say it goes McKenna, then Stenberg. Then you got to pick between Caleb Malhotra and Chase Reed. Look, let me tell you this. The Canucks absolutely love Malhotra. They have since Christmas. He has climbed their draft board. He was not high on their draft board in September, October, November. He sure the hell was down the stretch. They love this guy. He's the best center in the draft. Johnson said yesterday, despite reports earlier this week that the Canucks won't take Caleb, he said that Caleb is very much in the mix for the Canucks today. So they can easily take Caleb at 3, or they can back off because they're worried about the dad-son scenario in a Canadian market. It can get crazy. I think we all know that. The choice is theirs. We'll find out in a few hours. But I have heard Chase Reed's name connected to Vancouver a lot. A lot of guys are in Buffalo right now. I've heard Reed. They like Reed a lot. He's an American, 6'3", right shot D, can skate, bring offense. Johnson said Brady Tkachuk, others, including Quinn Hughes leaving Canada, won't stand in his way of selecting Reed. Reed is very high in the Canucks draft list. I was told early this week that Reed, he had dinner with the Canucks at the Combine, but he didn't have anything set up with Vancouver this week. Now, I want to get into this American thing, and I'll get your views on it, Bruff. The American thing is funny because U.S. players in the last few years have loved Vancouver. Demko, Miller, Garland, Besser, all Americans, all signed extensions in the city knowing there were UFAs coming up soon. All easily could have played in the U.S., but they said no. Besser signed here on

0: July 1st. He had offers galore. He could have gone anywhere south of the border. What did he choose? He chose Vancouver. The Americans aren't leaving Canada after the draft. They're leaving after their second and third contracts, and it seems to be a group of guys that grew up together and, you know, whatever. The American thing is a player-by-player case. You can't lump them all in the same boat. The Canucks have a high-drafted American defenseman named Zeev Bouyum, who could sign a long-term deal this summer. Bouyum has still September to sign an eight-year deal. After that, he can only sign for seven. You don't think those two sides, the Canucks and Bouyum, are going to try and hammer out an eight-year deal if they can? It's probably the most likely scenario. So I don't think if Chase Reed and this American thing, I've been told it's not going to hold the Canucks back from taking Chase Reed. He's another guy that climbed and climbed and climbed. He's the top rated. He's very high in the Canucks board. He's their top rated defenseman. So only time will tell. We'll find out in a few hours. It could be Caleb. It could be Chase Reed. Or who knows? Maybe the Canucks go off the board and take somebody else. That's the great thing about the draft. We can talk about it, but we're not going to know the answer till a few hours from now.
1: Yeah. I mean, I wouldn't say.

0: we're not drafting any Americans. I think that would be an overreaction.
1: Yeah. Big time.
0: You know,
1: big time.
0: This could be a moment in time when with some very specific things going on right now. Both, like you mentioned, you know, there's some guys that grew up together. I mean, Dylan Larkin and Quinn Hughes are buddies.
1: Yeah, and, they're all these buddies.
0: You know, I think Dylan Larkin, I mean, Andy Strickland had a tweet this morning where he said, you know, the most likely destination for Larkin is Minnesota. So I think it's a moment in time, but we'll see. The relationship between Canada and the United States is certainly fraught politically, and I think that has something to do with this. I don't know how big a part, but I think it has something to do with it. But listen, it also just comes down to the player, and you got to get to know the player. I think that's just so important in the draft. You know, like, obviously you have to know if he's good, and you have to know what the strengths of his game are, but you also have to know the person. And I think that's one area where I think I trust this Canucks managing group more than I've trusted the last few.
1: And you know what? They did their due diligence, you know, before Alvin got fired. I mean, he was all over the world looking at these guys, you know, and Todd Harvey's been consistent. They didn't change that position. So look, and even Ryan Johnson went on a Friday to Brantford to go see Caleb Malhotra, and they spent the weekend, saw Chase Reed as well. Look, this is the biggest draft in a long time for the Canucks. This draft will help shape the rebuild for years. They've traded so many first and second round picks, Jason, in the last 6 years. It's embarrassing. That stops today. How the Canucks draft and develop starting today will play a factor into how long this rebuild will be. You can talk about trades and you can talk about July 1st all you want. The biggest thing this new regime's got to do, draft and develop. To get out of this mess, 32nd place, they got to draft the right kids. They got to develop them in Abbotsford. They got to keep an eye on them throughout the year. And this is it, starting
0: and
1: now.
0: Make this franchise in a few years a place where people want to come and play, because right now they don't want to come here and play, and that's fine. I don't blame them. You know, I've said a few times, I don't blame Quinn Hughes for wanting out. I really don't. If it's my career, and I know I've only got a few years left in my prime, and careers are so short, I'm not staying. I'm out. And I don't blame him, but, you know, if the Canucks had been good and on the verge of contending for a cup, I would have blamed him then. But I don't now. Yep. And there's a lot to fix. And you're right. It starts today at the draft. There's a long way to go, and there's a lot of wrong turns that they could make. But let's hope they make the right ones. Dolly, enjoy the weekend, buddy.
1: Give me one second. Just Quinn Hughes and Rick Tocchet left for their same reasons. Tocchet was offered $5 million a year, and he said no. They were just tired of the gong show, and they were tired of the losing and tired of the soap opera and tired of all that.
0: We were tired of it, too.
1: Alignment. Yes, and so those guys left for it. Who leaves after getting a $5 million offer like Tocchet? You know, I mean, give me a break. So, anyways, enjoy the draft tonight. Have fun, and we will talk to you next week.
0: See you, pal.
2: Yep. There is Rick Dolliwall.
0: Yeah.
2: One half, Donnie and Dolly on Check TV. Just one final prediction on what you think the Canucks are going to do at third overall here and who the best player available after McKenna and Stenberg is in your eyes.
3: Okay, so I have Malhotra. Okay, as being the guy, I have Chase Reed as the next best player, as the third best player in the draft class. Like I think he's absolutely elite. I think he's just scratching the surface. He's had adversity in his background. He's got a few McCarr-like qualities in his game. He's not Cale Makar, don't get me wrong, but there are some McCarr-like qualities in his game, and I just think he's getting going here. So I would have him third. I would have Malhotra fourth, and then it's, oh my gosh, probably Carls, Bjork, Verhoff, Rudolph. Like, it's a pretty tightly packed group after that. But to reiterate, I would have the Vancouver Canucks taking Malhotra at four, and me personally rank Chase Reed as the third best player in this draft.
2: All right. Sounds good. We appreciate you taking the time, and enjoy the next couple days.
3: Okay, guys. Thanks a lot. Take care.
2: You too. There's Sam Cosentino, covers the NHL draft and prospects.

0: or Sportsnet?
1: We got some Ask Us Anything. We got a few minutes to do some Ask Us Anything. Jeff from Mission, Ask Us Anything. How insufferable will Drance be if he's right about Vihō Bjork? Well, he's going to be insufferable anyway. I mean, that's just who he is. I kind of hope the Canucks, just to shut Drance up, takes Bjork. Can you imagine if they're like, they take him third overall and Caleb Malhotra isn't the guy?
2: Yeah.
0: I'd be incredibly surprised. I'd be like, hey, now we really know nothing about this management group. What I will say about Drance taking victory laps, did you know that he has a group chat with Sati Arshan and I, who we've been known to be like, hey, Tom Liner might be good.
1: Yeah, yeah.
0: He has a group chat that he started in the playoffs with us, where every time Zach Benson did something,
1: right,
0: he would just throw messages at
1: us. Oh, okay. So A-Dog should join that, yeah, like that group chat.
0: I like Zach Benson. I'm from Chilliwack. Like Zach Benson. I also think Tom Vilander might be good.
2: No, I'm in the same boat as you. Some people are like, you don't like Vilander. I'm like, no, I do. I think Vilander's going to be really good. I just like Benson more.
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4: There are only 2 days left of group stage matches before Canada plays in the round of 32 against South Africa on Sunday. We're looking ahead a couple days. The Canadian men get set for their biggest match on the international stage that will go at noon in LA on Sunday. But until then, here are some results from yesterday and what to look forward to today. To start the day, Ecuador beat Germany 2-1. Cote d'Ivoire beat Curacao 2-0. Later, Sweden and Japan played to a 1-1 draw, while the Netherlands beat Tunisia 3-1. And to cap it off, Turkey got the best of the USA 3-2, and Paraguay and Australia drew 0-0. On the schedule today at noon, Norway takes on France, while Senegal plays Iraq. At 5, Cabo Verde and Saudi Arabia face off, while Spain takes on Uruguay. And finally at 8, it's New Zealand and Belgium. That game, by the way, taking place here in Vancouver at BC Place, the final one of the group stage at BC Place. Also, Iran takes on Egypt. I've been Josh Elliott Wolf, and this has been your daily soccer rundown, brought to you by Neighbors Restaurant.
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0: What's up? Welcome to Canucks Talk on Sportsnet 650 NHL Draft Day Edition. I'm Jamie Dodd. My co-host is Thomas Drantz. Drantz covers the Canucks at the Athletic also. 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Big show coming up. We will have full preview coverage of the NHL draft, of course, on our show. Brendan Batchelor will join us at one. He's the voice of the Canucks here on Sportsnet 650. And we'll wrap up the week with Dmitry Filipovich, host of the Hockey PDOcast at 1:30. What's going on, Drantz?
1: Excited for the draft. It's always an interesting day.
0: Yes.
1: We've already seen some movement. I would expect that to pick up. It just feels like the trade market has taken such primacy in terms of the only available avenue to teams to improve their roster. And I think that's exciting because, you know, the hours leading up to the draft historically are when we see the whoppers.
0: Yeah.

0: Yes.
1: You know, this is generally a day that delivers. This is generally a day where you see big moves. You can sometimes see big moves after day one of the draft concludes. You sometimes see them in the morning before day two.
0: Yep.
1: But it just feels like the next 48 hours offer teams a ton of opportunity to make moves. And there's probably even some stuff in the can or stuff that's like 80% of the way there, depending on how the draft board unfolds.
0: The stuff that is getting worked on feverishly.
1: Yeah. So I'm expecting big things. And not necessarily from the Canucks, but we can get that into that in the whiteboard.
0: Yeah. All right. So lots to get into. So let's go to the whiteboard.
2: All right, now, fellas. Hey, let's focus up, huh?
0: It is your daily deep dive into what's up with the Canucks for today. Draft day, June 26th. And, of course, that is the headline. It is NHL draft day. Round one of the 2026 NHL entry draft starts at 4 this afternoon. We will have full coverage, of course, here on Sportsnet 650 with Canucks Central, Sat, and Bic. And, of course, you can watch on Sportsnet TV as well. And I would anticipate an interview with whoever the Canucks select at 3rd overall, if they stay in that position. I would anticipate likely an interview with Ryan Johnson. I don't want to necessarily guarantee that, but important interviews on Canucks Central with Sat and Bic over the course of the evening as well.
1: Now, and me.
0: Are you going to do it?
1: I'm going to be a guest.
0: Oh, there you go.
1: Yeah, I'm a guest somewhere in the teens.
0: I honestly would have included you.
1: Yeah.
0: If I had known that.
1: Some really important interviews.
0: Some really important interviews.
1: You're not going to want to miss this. Drance is on the phone.
0: The guy who's on for 2 hours every day. We got him.
1: And Thursday mornings.
0: Well, good for you. I'm glad. Building bridges between us and Canucks Central.
1: And then also, we'll be there on Saturday.
0: Yes.
1: We'll be here on Saturday.
0: We'll be here on Saturday.
1: But we'll be in your earballs should you choose to tune in and listen to Sportsnet 650's live day 2 draft coverage. Also, some important interviews. I don't know.
0: No, seriously. Well, I think the plan is, depending on how the broadcast goes, to try to get the number 24 pick with us tomorrow morning rather than try to squeeze it in at the very end of tonight's broadcast. And then, of course, 33, 41. So be prepared for some prospect interviews on the air. We're going to try to make
1: it happen.
0: I'm
1: prepared, brother.
0: Good. I'm glad to hear that. So
1: even when I'm not.
0: The Canucks are picking 3rd overall. They're set to pick 3rd overall. I'd be pretty surprised at this point if they don't step up at that point and make the selection. And I think it's worth, before we get into the nitty-gritty of how the markets are moving, what you're hearing, what we think they should do, I do think it's worth just kind of setting the stage for today and this draft as a whole and what it means for the Canucks. And in some senses, I'm kind of two minds about this because, look, obviously, you've heard it, right? This is a massive day for the franchise. This is the biggest draft, arguably, in franchise history, at least since they took the Sedins the last time they picked this high in 1999. And of course, it has transformative potential. We all understand that. You can get truly elite players at 3 in the draft. Not at the same rate as you do at number 1 or number 2, but you can get truly elite franchise players at 3rd overall. They also have draft capital, significant draft capital beyond that. So we all understand the potential.
1: And also, as we discuss the moving pieces and, you know, players that, like, I might be higher on than the Canucks, than the players that the Canucks are selecting, like, when you're picking in the teens, when you're picking in the 20s, the way the Canucks mostly have, the gap between we made a suboptimal bet, right, is, like, you might not get a guy or you might get a depth guy, right? Generally speaking, all of these guys are very, very, very clean bets.
0: Yes.
1: All of them are very good bets. Like, I think there are 6.5 at least guys with franchise player level upside, right? You're basically picking flavors. I think there's guys who are better, more compelling bets than some of the guys being linked to the Canucks most hotly today. But that's not to say that if they pick a guy like a Chase Reed at 3rd overall, that that's not an exceptional, potentially franchise-altering talent coming into the organization. It unequivocally is.
0: Yes. So we all understand the stakes, the potential upside, the pressure, right? We just endured, the Canucks just endured, Canucks fans just endured a miserable, miserable season, dead last in the NHL with a whole heap of drama. On top of that, you want a very tangible reward. So I don't want to downplay the stakes. On the other hand, I do want to be careful about treating this as the moment, the make or break moment that's going to determine the future of the Vancouver draft. Canucks. And because it's not. Like, this is a great opportunity, but they're going to have opportunities to pick high at the draft down the road. And

0: I certainly hope that they engineer future drafts to have comparable levels of draft capital as they have today. So I do think it's important to keep that in mind. Like, this is very important. Don't get me wrong. I'm not trying to downplay it. But I don't want the organization to fall into the trap of, like, this is it. This is our moment. We have to do it.
1: Oh,
0: and I don't think fans should fall into that trap either.
1: Agreed. No question. This has to be the start of a process. That process is going to take years, you know, 3 to 5 minimum of, like, pure accumulation. And that's where we're at. So this is a big day, an important day. It is not by any means the end-all, be-all. That said,
0: you still want to make the most of it.
1: Well,
0: you still
1: want to do the absolute best you can. Get into the drama. I'll let you caption the drama,
0: right,
1: and then I'll chime in.
0: Here's what's been going on.
1: Here's the drama.
0: And then we'll call this broadsheet stuff, right? Because there's a lot of different reports. Okay, so I'll start
1: with...
0: Maybe we should
1: rename the broadsheet The Drama.
0: The Drama? Ooh, I don't mind that.
1: I kind of like it.
0: The Rumblings?
1: It's punchy. No, yeah. Rumblings. That's Pierre LeBron.
0: Yeah, sorry.
1: Jeez, get his IP lawyers on your ass.
0: I would love if Pierre personally trademarked Rumblings. That would be really good for him. That would be a good business.
1: I also wouldn't put it past him.
0: I love that. Okay, so I want to start with a guy we had on the station earlier this week, your colleague Corey Pronman. And we talk a lot about this show going back years about the value of Corey Pronman's final mock draft, right? Not only is he a great prospect analyst, but very connected, has a history of seeing things coming that other people miss, most notably Beckett Seneca a couple of years ago. Slavkovsky won.
1: That was the big
0: as
1: one.
0: Well. So he released his final mock draft this morning. He has it going. Gavin McKenna, number one. Ivar Stenberg, number two. Chase Reed to the Vancouver Canucks at number three. Now, I do think it's important to note that it's not just
1: the way he wrote it.
0: Yeah, so there's the headline, which is, if you're just scanning through the list, three Vancouver Canucks, Chase Reed. But you read the write-up, and he says, the number three spot has belonged to Caleb Malhotra throughout the lead-up to the draft. I do believe Vancouver has a ton of passion for the player, but the Canucks have also been quite high on Reed. As we've inched closer to the draft, my hunch is that's the direction they'll go. I could see either player being the pick here, though. So I don't think we should read this as Corey Pronman, like, putting his piece down, putting his marker down on Chase Reed necessarily, right? When he says, like, yeah, it could go either way. That is the more important part of the write-up to me than just him leaning Chase Reed slightly over Caleb Malhotra.
1: You're the anchorman guy, the, like, everybody stay calm, and everything in the background is turning into carnage. The markets are taking and running with this.
0: Well, Caleb, that's what I think is the overreaction.
1: Caleb Malhotra was minus 220 to go third overall to the Vancouver Canucks on Wednesday following Ivar Stenberg's odds of going second overall, like, basically becoming cemented or cratering. The Reed is now minus 230, and Chase Malhotra is now plus 210 to be selected third overall tonight. Everyone else is 20 to 1 or higher. So the markets really see this as a two-horse race, as does Pronman, and see Chase Reed now as the favorite.
0: Now, I also want to pass this along from Satyar Shah, who you will be chatting with later on Canucks Central. He tweeted this morning that he believes the Canucks will take Malhotra, assuming Stenberg is gone.
1: And then
0: it was funny, about 20 minutes later, he was like, okay, as soon as I tweeted this, I got sources telling me, no, it's going to be Reed. And he kind of captioned that with, there's so much smoke out there right now.
1: I don't know. Okay. I want to be so clear when I say I don't know.
0: Mm-hmm.
1: However, with the movement that occurred this morning, I circled back and chatted with a variety of my league sources. These are people whose business it is to know these things, with skin in the game. And I have multiple league sources still convinced that Caleb Malhotra is going to be the Canucks pick, and that this is something of a smokescreen.
0: Mm-hmm.
1: So what I would say is, the feeling of movement that exists in public on Twitter and in the betting markets is not a match for the conversations I'm having with people deeply involved in figuring out what's going on the amateur side of the NHL entry draft, with skin in the game, who do this for a living. Okay? Internally, within the league, this change, this perceived movement, does not exist. It's not a match right now. And that's all I'll tell you. Gun to my head, which, first of all, that's very rude. Why are
0: Let's
1: you putting
0: not do
1: a gun
0: that.
1: To my head?
0: Yeah, no one needs to do that for your draft prediction.
1: If someone said, you have to project right now, the third overall, and you better get it right.
0: Yeah.
1: It's like, wow.
0: Because there's a gun at your head.
1: Yeah, that's really rude.
0: Yeah.
1: It's a lot of pressure. I would still project the Canucks to take Kalen Mahotra.
0: Okay.
1: Okay. Let's talk Chase Reed a little bit.
0: All right.
1: Or do you want to do that next segment? No, let's do it quickly.
0: We can talk Chase Reed. I'll say for me, I hopefully no one puts a gun to my head. I think I would say Chase Reed. That might just be wishful thinking because I think the idea of drafting Caleb is kind of ridiculous.
1: Yeah,
0: ridiculous. It is maybe too strong a word, but
1: it's suboptimal.
0: It makes you uncomfortable. The idea of adding that layer of complexity to your third overall pick in this situation doesn't sit well with me.
1: It's a queasy decision filled with potential conflict.
0: Yeah.
1: It will be a talking point locally for years. It feels like an unfair spot to put the player in, and it feels like one that complicates everything at the start of the
0: rebuild. And all of that is to say, it could work out, right? I get that, and I like Kalen Mahotra's lot as a prospect. It's just, it's a layer of difficulty that I wouldn't want to add into this selection.
1: Well, I also think it's a, in most corporate settings, in most military settings,

0: I analyze this stuff that I'm like, I'm so value minded.
1: Yeah.
0: And I'm so scared of the Chase Reed profile.
1: It's also interesting because I'm not necessarily as concerned about Chase Reed as you. Not that I'm super high on him. It's just like I'm not as married to my draft takes as you are. But I will say generally my lean would be two comparable prospects, take the center over the defenseman at number three.
0: Sure.
1: That would, like, I think
0: that's reasonable.
1: Right? So like generally I would probably go Malhotra as the tiebreaker here just from a preference standpoint. For
0: totally.
1: Me.
0: Well, and for me anyway, it's like, it's less about the prospect and then it is about understanding and being really clear about the bet that you're making.
1: Mm-hmm.
0: And then making the one that is the most compelling, that has the most like connective tissue with what generally works in terms of projecting human performance out 4, 5, 10 years, right? And a lot of these guys like have some level of red flags, right? So my number three guy would be Viggo Bjork, the red flag. He's 5'9", right? Carson Carls, a guy I'm really high on. His red flag has some head injury history. Right. Keaton Verhoff, guy I'm really high on. Boots. Are his boots good enough? Right. And we've seen generally in the NHL, like the defensemen that aren't elite skaters that go high in the draft, that is a very high risk profile. Yeah. With Caleb Malhotra, you only have a very small window in which he's been an elite point producer, right? And then you get to Chase Reed. And with Chase Reed, the risk to me is he just didn't produce like an elite player. Everyone says he's an elite player.
1: Mm-hmm.
0: The tools are through the roof. He's probably the best skater in this draft. He's 6'3". He's right-handed. He's got everything you want. Every scout in the league, in the industry, has loves gone him. And watched yeah. him play and left the building saying, that boy, nice. Okay, so just let's take all of these guys together, right? The bet that you're placing if you draft Chase Reed, and this bet has worked sometimes in NHL history,
1: mm-hmm.
0: is this guy's too toolsy to fail. Right, I'm not worried about the production. I'm not worried that he got cut out of the USHL at 16. I'm not worried that he hasn't produced like an elite offensive defenseman at any point in his teenage years in the OHL. I'm not worried about the league difficulty. As we've seen with a guy like Cale Makar in this same range of the draft 5, 6 years ago, sometimes the level of competition you're playing against kind of doesn't matter. Sometimes you just show up at the rink and one guy moves differently than everyone
1: it.
0: Else.
1: Yep.
0: And that guy might be able to just keep doing that even as he gets to the absolute highest levels of competition. And that's the bet we're placing. And okay, I think that's a reasonable bet. I'm not saying that anyone is wrong to place mm-hmm. it necessarily, but it's a bet that scares me relative to bets on production. Right? Like in Caleb Malhotra's case, at the very least, like factor in the playoff production and his scoring profile is a little bit more Matt Duchene. He plays a position that the industry is generally very good at scouting,
1: mm-hmm.
0: right? Like the league's not very good at betting on project defensemen, especially ones with pedestrian scoring stats. Like for every Cale Makar, there's 18 Griffin Reinhardts mm-hmm. and Erika Bransons, and most of them are more defensive guys, but that's also because the league has changed how they evaluate these guys more recently. And by the way, there's lots of guys who had sick production profiles who the league was like, eh, and then ended up still being amazing after they slipped in the draft, like a Jacob Chychrun, right? So with Malhotra, at least there's some stability in how we generally evaluate the position.
1: Mm-hmm.
0: And the scoring profile is closer to being comparable to a long list of guys that went on to be top six fixtures in the NHL. Whereas like there's a lot of like Trevor Daley, Matt Delzato type outcomes when I look at Reed's historical comps, when I look at his scoring profile in context. And then, by the way, I'd throw in the structural risk that I see out of the OHL, which is both of these guys are kind of off the map, right? Like they are late risers who dominated a league whose quality has newly shifted. And I wonder if we're evaluating that correctly or if the league is evaluating and accounting sure. for that correctly. And effectively, like, given that the league is basically seems to be putting Malhotra and Reed in a mini tier, right? My concern is, like, either I am structurally too low on these guys or the league is structurally too high on these guys. Like, I have a fundamental disagreement, it seems, with everyone else. My lean would be that I'd rather

0: the dice on the college guys who played against guys who were 3.5 years older in a league that we know for sure has newly become more difficult, as opposed to the league that lost 90 grads to the NCAA last year,
1: yep.
0: filled them in with a bunch of USHL, NAHL, BCHL products lower down the lineup, and had a few of them hit and rocket up draft boards. You know, like, we saw McKenna get punished for struggling to adapt to the NCAA in the first half of the year. We saw Oscar Hemming get punished for his struggles in the second half of the year when he joined the NCAA after his contract dispute played out. The Tynan Lawrence story. And now we're seeing it with Keaton Verhoef. Like, I would just rather be on the side of the ledger betting on these guys played against older competition in a tougher league. And so I'm going to look at their production in context. Like, I would rather be on that side of the ledger than on the, no, the OHL's fine. Like, you're ignoring, why are you even comparing them to previous OHL performers given that scoring's down in the OHL? It's like, that to me is a red flag. So, anyway, in any event, I think Reed and Malhotra are interesting bets. Malhotra, you're betting on the trajectory. Chase Reed, you're betting on just raw tools. And those are fine bets, but I do think there's cleaner ones where you've also got, you know, higher degrees of production. But even those guys, even your Bjorks with the size, or Verhoef with the boots, or Carroll's with the you know, some injury history.
1: Yeah.
0: I just feel like are cleaner bets at three. So in any event, all of these guys have franchise level ups.
1: All right, with that analysis in mind, we haven't done it for a while, but I think it's
0: fitting. Do we have breaking trade news?
1: No. Okay. I think it's fitting on draft day, though,
0: that War Room.
1: We take one final trip to the War Room.
0: Let's go.
2: To do this as fast as possible, we got to go be very careful and go slow.
3: Finding those guys with the predator eyes.
4: Are there needs or areas of intriguement from a certain player type?
5: Vancouver Canucks are proud to select.
1: All right. We're going to keep it real simple here. And it's pretty straightforward. What would we do? Who should they? So not who would, right? But who are they going to? But who should they take at number three? And for the purpose of this exercise, we will assume that there are no surprises, that it's McKenna, Stenberg, 1-2 to Toronto.
0: Why
1: and
0: didn't you tell me about Burakovsky to Ottawa?
1: I don't know. You were cooking. We can get into it though.
0: Yeah,
1: we will. I like that. I don't. I think that's a fine buy low.
0: For I think option. It's a great buy low, but it does.
1: Oh, does
0: I do
1: it take
0: wonder,
1: Jake DeBrusk?
0: I do wonder out? If it yeah. impacts the DeBrusk market. Anyway,
1: that's a good point. Anyways. All right, so I'm going to suggest, it is probably a little strong to call it off the board, but not Reed or Malhotra. And I think this is in some ways a compromise candidate, but it's actually much more exciting than that sounds. I'm kind of thinking Carson Carles makes a ton of sense here for the Canucks. And I just think he checks, to me, the most boxes possible here, especially once you factor in the complexity or the difficulty of the familial connection with Caleb Malhotra and Manny Malhotra. But you just look at Carson Carles. The production is excellent in the WHL. Size, physical tools, very, very strong. Premium position, if that matters to you, on the blue line. The way he plays the game, the attitude, hits like an absolute Mack truck, but also has tons of offensive skill. The culture, the identity stuff, right? Western Canadian ranch kid. And I think it's interesting with Carles because if he was the pick, there's been so little chatter around him that I think there would be a lot of surprise and maybe even disappointment from Canucks fans for like half an hour. And then I think people would dig into it and people would be like, whoa, we love this kid.
0: Not even. Just go look at the supercut of his hits. The moment Canucks fans or any NHL coach sees that, it's just like, oh, right.
1: And I just think the combination. Now, you mentioned the head injury, so that maybe factors into a little bit here. Of course it does. But the combination of ceiling and floor is pretty elite. And then you add the physical element and just that, like, hey, they want culture, right? They want character. All indications are he seems to have that as well. I kind of added it all up, and it seems to have the fewest question marks to me.
0: Yep.
1: Without sacrificing really impressive upside.
0: I think that's right. I think he's the 250-foot drive down the fairway prospect in this class, just like provided that you're comfortable with the medicals. He is, in my opinion, like the safest bet to be a unicorn level player aside from Stenberg and McKenna in this class, where the floor and ceiling are like are relatively somewhat close together.
1: Yep.
0: Right. Whereas with Verhoef, like, I think Verhoef's got more upside. Right. Than Carroll.

0: but because of the boots, right, the ability to access that ceiling might be something you feel reasonably less comfortable with, right? Yeah. And or, I mean, yeah. So I
1: just
0: like
1: Carl's. It's like, man, it's hard to envision him not being at least a solid second pairing guy.
0: Oh yeah,
1: you know. And then there's upside for a lot more.
0: I'd be stunned if this guy stays healthy. He's just going to be a 25-minute a night guy.
1: Like, yeah, exactly. So I've thought about it a lot. And there's other prospects I like there, and I'm not going to like lose my mind if they don't go Carl's, because I don't think they will. But man, I think you could do really, really well and make a lot of fans very excited and check a lot of boxes for your own organization with that pick.
0: Yeah, I mean, and I'd go Viggo Bjork, not a surprise to anybody.
1: By the way, I saw that, speaking of your guys, that you followed Zach Benson on Donnie and Dolly today.
0: I did. I saw that.
1: What a thrill.
0: Very cool. It's like opening for the Monkees.
1: Yes.
0: For Zach Benson.
1: Yes.
0: The Beatles opening for the Monkees in this case. Really quick with Bjork, not going to be a consideration at three. Not going to be a consideration at four or five either. His range is going to open at six.
1: Mm-hmm.
0: And watch for seven. Watch for seven. We know that Seattle's been in the mix on big stuff.
1: Yep.
0: And I think there's some teams. If Calgary passes on Bjork, seven becomes a really interesting pivot point in this draft with the Seattle Kraken and some teams potentially being willing to trade up in this class to get their hands on Bjork.
1: All right, that's the last war room here on Canucks Talk before the actual war room really kicks into gear and we see what they do at number three in the NHL draft.
0: That was a good segment. I'll miss it.
1: Yeah, me too. Well, maybe we'll bring it back next year. There was a lot in the broadsheet that I didn't get into, so we can talk about that. There's been some more trade action around the NHL. We can dive into that. 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

0: 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It is draft day, and we continue to break down the Canucks' options at number 3, also at number 24, of course, in the first round, and then rounds 2 to 7 will go tomorrow. And we continue also to cover the action, the trade action around the NHL. A couple of deals have gone of note have gone down today. As you mentioned, Ottawa acquires Andrei Burakovsky from the Chicago Blackhawks, winger, for a 2027 6th round pick, so a very minimal price paid. They get some wing help. Do you think that does take them out of the market, out of the Jake DeBrusk market?
1: Probably not.
0: It seems just like, well, the price paid is so minimal. It would seem that the guys just exist in different spectrums right now.
1: What they need is a top line left wing.
0: Yeah.
1: Right? Like that's what they need. They need a top line left wing, and ideally they want a net front guy who can fill in for Brady Tkachuk, which is right. Why the DeBrusk thing makes
0: a lot of sense. Yeah.
1: They still have a lot of cap space. Even having added Burakovsky's, what is it? It's last year of his deal, 5-ish million?
0: Yeah, just over five.
1: So we're still looking at a team with about $16 million in cap space.

0: Oh, no, this doesn't factor Spence into. So $10 million in cap space. So they still have the money to do it, or they still have the cap flexibility to do it. Giroux's going a pending UFA, right? And they lost Tkachuk. So if we assume something like Cousins is going to play with Eklund and Zetterlund, Stützle is going to play with Batherson and X, right? And then you have this like Grieg, Pinto, Amadio, Warren Fogle axis that you're building sort of a checking line around. The need's not huge, especially once you factor in Burakovsky, right? Like it's big. You'd like it. And the fit is there. But certainly they've put themselves in a position where they probably don't feel like they have to do it.
1: Right.
0: So I think it probably has, I just wanted to look through the cap machinations and do the math. I think when you really look at it, it probably does have some impact.
1: Yes.
0: Not necessarily a off-the-table.
1: Not impact. Enough to take it off the table, probably. That's the kind of move, by the way. Like, if the Canucks had more space on the roster and didn't have other guys they wanted to, Burakovsky and then flip him at the deadline.
0: Burakovsky like,
1: could be really interesting.
0: Totally, yeah.
1: Right?
0: You know, and but, I mean, also kind of a market setter for Gallagher.
1: Yep.
0: You know, like, that's kind of what we're talking about. Sixth-round pick for the last year of Gallagher's deal. If you're able to subtract DeBrusk for a pick, right? That's one way of going about it.
1: The other move that went down earlier today, the Buffalo Sabres continue to cook. They acquire Olin Zellweger, 22-year-old left-shot defenseman from Anaheim. They send pick 45 in today's draft and prospect Anton Wahlberg. So Byram out for an absolute haul to the Chicago Blackhawks for Buffalo. They get the fourth overall pick back. Then they turn, and they got this 45th pick in that deal as well. They turn around and use the kind of throw-in pick to get another young, high-upside, offensively-oriented defenseman that can kind of fill a lot of what Bowen Byram was doing on their back end.
0: The key is Buffalo went out and acquired, like, Shen and Stanley at the deadline after, you know, playing major footsie with Colton Parayko. And then they realized, like, oh, you know what really makes our team go is Zach Metsa?
1: Yes.
0: Who's this, like, completely anonymous, non-scoring, 5'9" lefty defender that they were able to plug into their lineup. And the reason for it is that one of the things that the Sabres have going for them is, you know, between Benson and McLeod and Ostlund and a variety of their other players, Krebs, you've got a lot of, like, worker bee forwards with speed who are legitimate defensive difference makers, right? Like, have this sort of high floor game where they can cover really nicely at the point. And when you combine that with guys like Power and Byram and Dahlin and Samuelson that are skilled enough to do forward stuff, the interchangeability of their game, especially in the offensive zone, made them very, very difficult to check.
1: Yeah, the critical mass of really skilled defensemen was, I think, kind of the defining feature of the Sabres run this year.
0: But in combination with a ton of and speed and defensively conscious.
1: It allowed them to play that way, right? But you still have to have the offensively skilled defensemen to do that.
0: So I love this fit. This is like arbitrage Bowen Byram.
1: Yeah.
0: Trade Bowen Byram, you're bringing in a guy. Now, Zellweger's a guy who, like, throughout his junior career in Kamloops, and he was acquired by Kamloops, so he was somewhere south of the border, too.
1: Everett, yeah.
0: Right. Was, like, one of those, like, he's like a 2% body fat guy, you know, like, lives at the rink. Just one of those dudes. Like, lives to be as good as he possibly can be. I love betting on those guys. Nasty shooter, excellent skater, has dog in him. You know how I feel about all of those.
1: Of course, yeah.
0: So, I mean, I'm a huge Zellweger fan. I think this is an excellent fit. You know, you throw him on a pair with Owen Power. I'm not saying you're getting 100% what Bowen Byram can bring you, but I think you're getting enough that with sort of the stylistic fit, you can maybe get more in aggregate. Like, you can get sort of more than the sum of its parts, a pair or a team environment where you can kind of punch above the Jimmy's and Joe's weight that a guy like Zellweger might bring individually. And I love getting that as, like, for the third asset that you got for Byram. I mean, Crevier, fourth overall.
1: And Zellweger
0: for Byram is an absolute, like,
1: yes.
0: That's even better than the 45th overall pick. So, yeah, I mean, I think this is a really sharp little maneuver by the Buffalo Sabres. And most importantly for me, demonstrates, I think, a real understanding of what makes this team go.

0: that I think Kekalainen did not display when he upgraded the roster at the deadline. And from a process standpoint, like if I'm a Buffalo Sabres fan, watching them pay Benson over Tuck and then watching them do this, I'm feeling a lot better today than I did even 2 weeks ago about whether or not my new management group has a real understanding of what this team needs to accomplish to sort of take that next step.
1: Yeah. Yeah, it's hard not to be impressed with the start that the Sabres have had to their offseason so far.
0: Let's get back. So I've been obviously the reporter version of the U Up text.
1: Okay, yeah.
0: Right, is just hearing anything in van. I copy paste it, just like send it to everyone I know. So I've been working the phones. I've been chatting with some folks. I had multiple league sources indicate to me this morning that the Canucks were actively motivated to try and get an Elias Pettersson deal done.
1: Yeah, join the club, guys. I'm also actively motivated.
0: To the point where one league source described it as desperation.
1: Wow.
0: Now, I've been checking in on this. I don't think anything's imminent by any means. And I also think Ryan Johnson's formulation from yesterday, that like they're not scurrying back and forth, getting lists, and they're waiting. They're, you know, his name's out there, and it seems that they're working to get close. And at that point, players with various forms of no trade or no move protection, including Pettersson, who has a full no move, will then be involved in the conversation.
1: Just one note on this that was in the broadsheet for me before we continue with the Pettersson conversation. Dhaliwal mentioning on Halford and Brough that he's heard Montreal might be sniffing around. Patrick Johnson reports that in the province as well, he's heard directly that Montreal is interested in Pettersson.
0: Well, there's a feeling among teams that are at least gauging or tire kicking on this subject that the way deals are moving, like Pettersson's not far away from being market value without a bounce back.
1: Yeah.
0: Right? I mean, that's not just like fantasy land in the 650 Dunbar Lumber inbox. Like, well, what's even 11.6 these days? It's like, yeah, people around the league know too.
1: Yeah.
0: But like, hey, there's a chance that Pettersson's market value in 12 months, even if he is just this middle six center now. Right? Now, you're also hoping that you can get more out of it.
1: I guess the thinking from teams would be, okay, there's a world where in 18 months, whatever he is right now is you're basically paying market rate for it, but you're getting that sliver of upside chance still that you wouldn't get on, you know, if you were acquiring like whatever comparable center you want to compare him to around the league, right? Middle six guy. So it's like, okay, he's going to be close to market value, but there's some lottery ticket upside baked in that most guys don't have.
0: So, yes. Canucks motivated to move Pettersson. Not imminent. Haven't necessarily got a list, but do have a sense of his preferred destinations.
1: Right.
0: Will engage in conversations in the event that things get close. That is for sure on the Canucks radar, based off of what I'm hearing from multiple league sources, you know, around the NHL this morning.
1: Do you have any sense of the viewpoint from the Pettersson camp side of things? Because, you know, Montreal, okay, we're hearing Montreal sniffing around. I get it from a hockey standpoint. And I guess if you're Elias Pettersson, if you're viewing things purely from a hockey standpoint and you think, okay, hey, slot in behind Nick Suzuki, like exciting young team, chance to win. All right. I also think the media scrutiny factor, though,
0: yeah,
1: to me, just without any inside knowledge, makes it very hard to imagine him waving.
0: It's so different, though, to be Elias Pettersson in Vancouver, given all the water under the bridge, and to be Elias Pettersson in Montreal.
1: It is, except you're still, like,
0: the ticket.
1: It's the ticket, but also where they are in their rebuild. And right. It's like, we desperately need a 2C to take us to that next level, and we're identifying you. And whatever the price paid, just the fact that he's taking up that much of your cap, you're still making a massive bet and kind of implicitly hoping that he's going to be a guy who can help take you over. It's like, so there's still a lot of pressure in that situation.
0: Yeah, and look, I don't have a sense. What I don't have a sense of is like, would Montreal be like LA where it's like, oh yeah, this is just perfunctory. You know, like,
1: oh, like,
0: it might be a conversation.
1: His question of waving.
0: That's what I'm saying. Yeah. It's like LA would be perfunctory.
1: Yeah.
0: I don't know where Montreal would sit, but generally speaking, I mean, that's a good team on the rise
1: in a super engaged beautiful city.
0: And, you know, I know you're framing it as being around media scrutiny and on and on, but like generally, Pettersson.

0: Biden's been a guy who wanted to be somewhere it mattered.
1: Yeah.
0: That's generally been, you know, and Montreal's a pretty nice place to live.
2: Montreal's a great city. So that's a factor as well.
0: I wouldn't look at
2: like if he enjoys the kind of Vancouver urban cosmopolitan city, like Montreal's a good match there.
0: Put it this way, I think it would be a much more interesting conversation if like Columbus with a Kent Johnson offer was on the table. Right? That's a more interesting conversation. I think Montreal would be relatively straightforward. That would be my gut. I don't have any like firm founding to say it. I in terms of Pettersson's camp and how everyone feels about it, I think everyone kind of understands the score here.
2: Yeah.
0: DeBrusk, I'm still looking at DeBrusk. The Burakovsky wrinkle is so interesting to me in part because you look around and whether it's Paterka, whose name's definitely floating around, Bobby Brink in Minnesota, whose name's floating around in this sort of middle six-ish wing market. DeBrusk and Ottawa, that's real. They're at the very least exploring that.
2: Sorry, what was that? I just read a funny text.
0: What was it?
2: It was that, Jamie, don't worry, PD can ignore the criticism since it'll be mostly in French.
0: Yep. Francais.
2: I mean, I guess.
0: Yeah.
2: Anyways, what did you just say?
0: I just said the DeBrusk Ottawa thing. Speaking of markets that speak French, that's real.
2: Yeah.
0: The fit on the power play is what really puts this over the top for me as like one to watch. And then the fact that they picked 25th.
2: Yes. So like, they've got that pick that makes sense.
0: Those are two things I'm going to be watching really, really closely here as the draft night unfolds. But DeBrusk is very much out there. And then, you know, there's been a lot of conversation. We haven't even touched on what Elliot Friedman said about the Hronik situation on 32 Thoughts last night. But I think that deserves some space here, right?
2: Yep.
0: Especially because it's like all we've been talking about.
2: We've been talking about it a lot.
0: So
2: basically, there was a conversation with Hronik and Alan Walsh's agent, and they made it very clear he wants to stay.
0: Team's not
2: going to
0: play hard.
2: Team's like, okay, we're not going to push right now, at least.
0: Yeah. So there is a conscious decision there, though, right? People will frame this as being like just about player agency. But there is a conscious decision from the team to be like, we're comfortable with that. And I think part of the reason that they're comfortable with that is what we were talking about yesterday, where Hronik really has bought into this rebuilding exercise. He really has worked hard with young players. Despite being occasionally irascible with the media, he has been way more available in the last, like, it has to be given to him. He was way more available after games. He was way more regularly available after practice. He put in the work to serve as a team spokesperson after the Quinn Hughes trade. Like, he really did.
2: And I think especially
0: I don't know that he's like very good at it naturally. I still think it's painful for him to do, but that's not the point.
2: And
0: the
2: in
0: point
2: some ways
0: that he was there.
2: In some ways, to be honest, it's like that makes
0: it more impressive. 100%.
2: It's like good for him, man.
0: This is the Alex Edler thing.
2: Yeah.
0: Alex Edler, it's not like you were like primed to have a great conversation with Alex Edler.
2: But he still did.
0: But if he was requested, he was there.
2: Yeah.
0: And you and there's something to be said for that. Like you don't owe the media a good quote.
2: Right.
0: You don't owe them a smile. You know what I mean? Like, that's not the point. The point is, are you there? Are you available? And for a long time during his Canucks tenure, and obviously in Detroit, that was not who Hronik was.
2: Yeah.
0: And I will say, after the Hughes trade, you put all this together, like, I think there's at least some element to which the club's like, in addition to sort of not wanting to make a mess necessarily or rattle cages as they take over, you know, we kind of do want this guy around.
2: Yep.
0: And I think it's fair to at least talk about that or you know, not backseat drive and criticize it. Like, I also don't understand why we're already back to like, well, what do you want them to do? It's like, it's the Canucks, man. Like, do something smart once. Like, I don't know why are people always so, I know that they have new people in charge that we like, but we have to get over this idea of appealing to the authority of probably the worst run professional sports organization in the last 10 years. Stop it.
2: Look, I'm fine with people disagreeing about Hronik and all that, but it's like the idea that it's laughable outside the bounds of reality that you would consider trading him is annoying.
0: Hockey people have to stop talking down to this market like they don't know what's going on when it's a franchise that has never known what's going on, right? Like, these guys have to earn our trust, not the other way around, right?
2: Yep.
0: Anyway, I'm sorry, that's neither here nor there.
2: Go ahead.
0: But if there is still a choice there, and I think it is at least fair to note, like, if the Canucks are finding that they're, you know, it's it,

0: difficult to move Pettersson. They're going to have to retain too much, right? It's going to be difficult maybe to move Jake DeBrusk, right? The offers, maybe they don't get a pick as good as 25. Maybe it's less than that, right? Mm-hmm. Maybe you're looking at a second round pick. Maybe you're looking at more like that Ross Colton type package of like a third or two thirds or whatever. You know, this is the issue. Like, I think this organization wants to tear it down. And mm-hmm. and I think that's another important thing that I'm getting a really good sense of. Like, for all that of Ryan Johnson's commentary about, like, well, you need to go gradually, and for all that Filip Hronek might exist in a different bucket for the organization, this team does want to tear it down. They do want to get younger. They understand that they have to make changes, and they understand that they have to open up spots on this roster. Mm-hmm. Like, all of that's also going on at the same time, right? And I think the frustration for me, or like the question for me, and I want to give them until at least July 2nd before I start being like, this hasn't worked or anything like that, because that would be way premature. But you come back to this moment where it's like, yeah, of course it's harder to move the things that don't have value. Of course.
1: Yep.
0: Right. And so if you're immediately removing the Hronek exploration from the table and then struggling to make the sorts of subtractions you do want to make, like, that's just common sense, of course, how it was going to shape up. And there's still part of me that doesn't love hearing that that's where the organization is steering toward.
1: Now,
0: at the outset of this process,
1: I will say the Elliot Friedman report, right, that they had the conversation, you know, Hronek and his camp said, we want to stay and they don't want to push right now. It is kind of a middle path
0: yes.
1: between the two extremes, right?
0: Totally.
1: Like, it's not like they went to him and we're like, hey, by the way, we have no intention of trading you, and we're making you captain.
0: But I think there's comfort with it.
1: Yes. But it does also, clearly they're also, yes, they're comfortable with it.
0: And also, there's an element to which that might be spin.
1: And
0: there's an element to which they realize that they're getting beat up in the marketplace for not being more proactive
1: sure.
0: on this and need to manage it by being like, yeah, this is how it is. Like,
1: but it does also open up the let's revisit this in a year conversation, and whether they intimated that, or it's, hey, if this is being driven by Filip Hronek, let's see how you feel after another year yeah. of losing, right? Like, it does
0: well, and
1: leave that path open.
0: And next league year, when you're only staring
1: yes.
0: down the barrel of one more year before you lose control over the situation and only have a 15-team NMC. So,
1: yeah.
0: yes, things will materially change, but there's still huge opportunity cost and huge risk to holding value in a
1: yes.
0: 29-year-old shutdown defender. And I guess the last thing that I'd say, and we can get into this more this summer, is if you're keeping Filip Hronek, and this is going to be on Manny Malhotra and whoever he hires to run his defense, you better have a plan, and that plan better involve no more than 24 and a half minutes a night.
1: Mm-hmm.
0: Like, there can be no, in a season in which you're devoid of win now pressure, there can be no 29-30. Yep. There can be no average ice time is third in the league. Like, you are managing and holding value in your one premium trade asset. You need to manage his minutes. He can play first pair minutes. Obviously, he's still a pro.
1: Mm-hmm.
0: But you can't be like, okay, he's our Adrian Acoin, and he's playing 28 and a half minutes a night. Like, that cannot happen, because the risk of holding a 29-year-old depreciating asset, especially one with a long history of shoulder injuries, should be intolerable for this team, like, already. And if you're going in and being like, well, we have to kick this can down the road and benefit from his mentorship and leadership, I understand that. But, right, that's where it's on the coaching staff and management to show us that alignment and proceed with common sense to protect the club.
1: And I think that minutes commentary, that applies not just to Filip Hronek, but really up and down the roster
0: yes.
1: with the veterans. Like, the minutes have to be so carefully managed and so thoughtfully given out and apportioned here. And that, again, as you said, look, we'll have that conversation over the summer and closer to training camp. But that's a Filip Hronek thing. I mean, obviously a Thatcher Demko thing with his starts,
0: oh,
1: but really applies up and down.
0: That one's huge.
1: Yeah.
0: I mean, if he's even ready for training camp.
1: Yeah, applies up and down the lineup. All right, Brendan Batchelor joins us next here on Canucks Talk. 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

0: problem. Spence is the perfect place to bring the squad.
1: The squad?
0: Bestie, sister, mom, future sister-in-law, quiet cousin with surprisingly good taste.
1: That is a squad.
0: Because Spence is built for trying things on, and the more the merrier.
1: So why not make it a party?
0: Yes, a very sparkly, emotionally significant party.
1: I like that.
0: Come in, try everything, ask questions, bring opinions.
1: Bring opinions?
0: Callum, engagement ring shopping has a lot of opinions.
1: Right.
0: Wander through our open showcases, compare, debate, change your mind.
1: Exactly.
0: It's an engagement ring party. Debate should be part of it.
1: And you know, we only accept 30% of the diamonds we see.
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0: 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He's our pal, Brendan Batchelor. What's going on, Batch?
1: Not too much. Enjoying Usman Dembele and his showcase this afternoon. Yeah. And looking forward to the draft tonight.
0: What are you thinking about the Three Lions, England, Batch, in this World Cup so far?
1: It'll be fine.
0: Because it always works out for them, right?
1: Well, it does and it doesn't. Yeah, they didn't play very well against Ghana, but Ghana, I think, is a team uniquely set up to sit all 11 men behind the ball and defend, and they did so well. But I expect them to win their game tomorrow to come out of the group, and then we'll see what happens after that. Their path is pretty difficult if they win the group. They have to play Mexico at the Azteca in the round of 16 if they get there, so that could be a challenge, but a fun one at that.
0: All right, let's turn our attention to the Canucks here because it's day one of the draft today in just under three hours here coming up at 4 o'clock. So it's fast approaching. They're picking 3 and 24. They've got a couple more high picks tomorrow in round two. And then, of course, we're into free agency as of Wednesday next week. Over this time span, right, let's say a week from today, what do you think the number one priority for the Canucks to accomplish should be, Batch?
1: Oh, that's tough because I'm sure they'd like to get a lot of things done.
0: Yep.
1: How much they will do, I'm skeptical of. I think some of the stuff from Ryan Johnson yesterday was kind of trying to temper expectations about how active they might be. My biggest thing, I think, is it's sort of a clear idea of the direction that they want to go in the short term. And that doesn't mean they need to sell off all the veterans. I think RJ made it pretty clear yesterday that we shouldn't expect that to happen. It doesn't mean they need to make a flurry of trades. But I think, patient moves that make sense for the longer term, that move this team in the direction that they need to go, are the things I'm looking for. But does that mean it needs to be 10 trades and 10 free agent signings and moving up in the draft and moving down in the draft and all these sorts of things? No, I just think, you want them to stick to their vision. You want them to stick to the thesis that they've presented here about how their rebuild is going to go. And so because of that, I think it's quite possible that it's relatively quiet compared to what most fans might want or expect, because that's the number one thing I think we've heard out of Ryan Johnson lately is patience and not just making moves for the sake of making moves, while at the same time understanding that change does need to happen. It just doesn't all need to happen in the next 7 days.
2: Do you have a good feel for what that vision means and is, Batch?
1: No, because we've seen
0: no moves.
1: No moves,
0: yeah,
1: right?
0: No, so, like, super fair. That's why I asked, because I don't feel like I have a good sense of it other than, like, player development matters, good people matter, right? And honest communication is going to be at the forefront of what we do, at least in terms of how we do it internally. Like, that's the only thing that I have to go off right now. I'm curious if you can add anything on.
1: Yeah, no, that makes a ton of sense to me. As I said, patience, right? Like, understanding that this is going to be a long process. And, that's something where I think

0: fans at times get carried away is we all say, oh, we want this team to do a proper rebuild and we want them to take the time. But then everybody's like, well, why haven't they traded Hronek yet? It's June 25th. And it's like, well, we're not even into July. This is the first offseason. Ryan Johnson's been only on the job for a few weeks. If this is going to be a multi-year process, then it does not need to happen now necessarily. That's one thing I would say is patience. But yeah, quality people, people that are on board for the rebuild, right? Like, you know, I think that's probably why we've heard Jake DeBrusk's name out there a fair bit in the last few days, is that, you know, it's been made pretty clear by him a couple of times that the rebuild isn't what he signed up for. And fair enough, when they brought him in, that's not, I'm sure, what was presented to him about the opportunity to play for the Canucks. So, you know, can they move on from him sooner rather than later and net some good assets or something along those lines to do it? You know, I guess we'll see. But ultimately, this group is going to be judged. This management group is going to be judged on their actions and not on their the plan that they lay out or the way they communicate it, right?
1: 100%.
0: And so because all we have is words to this point, that's all we can analyze. So I'm excited to see them do a few things here, even if they're not earth-shattering things that people might want, just to see if we can get a feel for what that vision is going to look like in practice as opposed to just in theory.
1: I do think you're right, obviously, Batch, that we need to see the moves come in before we really have a sense of what the strategy and the path forward is. But when I think about, okay, the two big moments here, it's the draft. And look, people have opinions about who they draft, but we're also, those are question marks inherently, right? There's the trades around the draft, and then there's free agency. I don't expect them to be big players in free agency. They probably shouldn't be big players in free agency. How so?
2: Well, they should absolutely. Well, sure. You should absolutely be using what cap space you have to land players.
1: But I don't think they're going to be making a big splash on free agent on July 1st. So,
2: but that's not think about. Just, I agree, yeah, but okay, that's okay, not okay. To say they shouldn't.
1: When you think about their options to like really show us what they're about, the trade route stands out as kind of, to me anyways, the area where they can really give us something interesting. And I do think if that passes too and there are no significant trades and then it's, you know, a couple of kind of AHL, NHL signings on July 1st, I think there's going to be a sense in the market of, okay, like patience is great, but there's also needs to be a sense of urgency attached to this rebuild.
0: Well, does there?
1: Well, I think so.
0: Why does there need to be urgency?
1: Because, Batch, I don't think urgency means you're trying to make the playoffs in 2 years. Like, that patience is I'm totally on board with, right? That this is going to be a long process. You need to accumulate a lot. But I also think you can't just be, that doesn't mean you can be passive and just sit back, right? You still have to find opportunities to get additional picks, get additional assets. That's where I want to see a sense of urgency.
0: Well, and I don't think that they are being passive, right? Like we heard from Ryan Johnson yesterday, they're having conversations with 31 other teams. They're looking to see if things can work, if they can make moves. They obviously want to add draft capital if that's possible. But at the same time, I don't also want this group to rush into a move just to be able to say, look, we made a move, fan base, right? Like you want this.
2: But does that ever happen?
0: No, but I'm saying,
2: like, that's what I'm saying. Like you don't make a move just to make moves. It's like, of course. I don't understand this straw man that people bring up. I really am struggling with it.
0: I'm using it to make a point, which is that if they don't make any big moves a week from now, people are going to criticize them for not making moves. Whereas, like, what do you want them to do? Just make a move so you can be happy that they made a move, even if it's not the right move for the team or didn't net the best value or didn't align with their overall vision, right? Like, I think that part of it is much more important than whether they do or don't pull the trigger on a major trade in the next week or two, right? And, you know, not to say that they're not doing their due diligence and not talking. And, you know, we heard from Ryan Johnson, he wants to make changes to this roster. It's not that they're not eager to do that. But if something doesn't come across their desk that makes sense in the next week, I don't think we can hold that against them. That's what I'm
2: saying. See, I'm a firm believer that this isn't the Tri-League, it's the National Hockey League. Like, at some point, you've got seven guys, 28 or older, or 27 or older, no move clauses, no trade clauses, or some variety of them, and term on their deals. And Like, at some point, if

0: this is a rebuild, all seven remaining on this team on July 4th, July 5th, to me, that's not patience. That's paralysis.
1: I just disagree with the premise of that, because we're talking about a one-week stretch in what is going to be a long rebuild. So, you know, if all seven are here July 4th, but two of them are gone by training camp, like, then
0: oh,
1: you're
0: sure,
1: very
0: yeah,
1: different.
0: Yeah, sure. Sure.
1: Right? Or conversely, if all seven of them are here to start the season, but three or four of them are gone by the deadline, right? Like, this
0: that was a
1: idea
0: good
1: that
0: semantic.
1: It has to happen now.
0: That was a good semantic, so long as it's by training camp. I agree with that.
1: Yeah.
0: Well played.
1: Well, my point is, like, let's say they go into the season with these guys. They were the worst team in the league last year. They're going through a rebuild, so they're likely to be pretty close to being the worst team in the league again if they, you know, return a relatively similar roster. Now, I'm not sitting here saying they are going to. I think they probably will move one or two of those guys sooner rather than later. But this idea that they have to do it and that their process is incorrect or that they're not doing a proper job, if that doesn't come together right now, when this whole process and everything we've talked about is it needs to take time. They need to be calculated. They need to be patient. They don't need to rush things. Well, you know, you don't want them to rush things in terms of trying to get back to being competitive. Mm-hmm. So why do they need to rush things in terms of tearing it down either if this is going to be a multi-year process? That's my point.
0: But I think the key is you have to manage asset value, no?
2: Yeah.
0: The urgency is trading a 29-year-old before they're 31 actually does materially impact their value, right? How can you create value if you have a full NHL roster that's the 32nd place roster? Like, a rebuild is an active process. Otherwise, you're just doing the Chicago thing and losing consistently and pretending that's a plan.
1: Yeah, conversely, are there some guys in that group, and this doesn't apply to all of them, but are there some guys in that group whose value is maybe lower than you'd like it right now? And if they have strong starts to the year or play better than they did last year, then you could increase their value. I think, you know, that conversation could be there about some of those guys. Elias Pettersson, certainly, mm-hmm. At the top of that list. If he, you know, had a strong start to the year, came back in good shape, had a good summer, then, you know, maybe the value that he could return would be greater by making that move in season as opposed to now. Conversely, I agree with you completely on someone like Hronek. If you were going to move him, it doesn't seem like they're interested. I think Jake DeBrusk, because of the number of power play goals he scored now, is a prime candidate to be moved sooner rather than later. But, you know, and again, ultimately, I think they will make some moves. I'm not sitting here like trying to prepare the market for them to stand
0: sure,
1: and do absolutely nothing. But I do want to push back on this premise that there's any sort of urgency for them to absolutely need to do it now. Because if you're planning on taking a few years to get back to being good, then why do you need to rush moving on some players? The only argument I really see for like urgency in that is the stuff that RJ talked about with cultural shift and change for the sake of change to change the vibe around the group. And if there's someone that's a negative energy or that isn't on the same page with what you're trying to do, then it makes sense to get them out so that they're not a negative influence on what you're trying to do. But, you know, for me to say, oh, it's a failure if they don't trade Jake DeBrusk by this time next week because they didn't get a good enough offer for him, I just don't see that as being reality.
2: In conversation with Brendan Batchelor here on Canucks Talk, Sportsnet 650. Do you have, like, I don't know how much draft coverage or draft research you do. I mean, maybe a little different this year with the Canucks at picking at number three. Do you have
0: he's
2: takes?
0: He's still got WHL takes, I guarantee you.
2: Yeah, that's fair.
1: I'm not as tapped into the WHL as I used to.
0: But you still know everybody, buddy. Come on.
1: Yeah, but I have no viewings, right? Like when I was the play-by-play voice of the Vancouver Giants, I had much stronger takes because I had viewings on everyone in that league and often multiple viewings. Now I'm very much focused on the NHL. And so, you know, even a guy like Braden Coutts, I didn't watch him very much this year. I got a couple of, you know, watched a couple of games online when PA were late in the playoffs. So my takes are more around some of the greater topics. Like, for example, you guys were talking about Malhotra versus Reed. Mm-hmm. When I look at those two players and trying to differentiate between them in terms of who I would rather see them take.

0: some of the stuff about him playing for his dad is a little bit overblown. Manny Malhotra as a character guy and a veteran as a player and now as a coach, I think he would be a professional about that. So I don't really have concerns about it. To me, the only concerning part is one day down the road, you have to fire Manny Malhotra. What does Caleb think of that if you're letting his dad go and moving on to a different head coach? Like, that to me is where that situation gets sticky. But in the short term, I'm less concerned about
1: it. Maybe he'll be super relieved. He'll be like, great.
0: Bye, Dad. Get out of here.
1: This is, it's like a great way to earn brownie points with your one of your top players by making a coaching change that really, really makes him happy. One of the other bits of news that we've heard reported this week from Rick Dhaliwal, Teddy Bluger looks like he's going to be going to UFA, likely not coming back to the Canucks organization. And that's interesting because it does seem like, and again, we're just reading tea leaves both ways here, but it does seem like an area of departure from how Rutherford and Alvin viewed the player and the likelihood of him returning. And it does make me wonder, and in a good way, like what we might see from them on July 1st, because to me, let Bluger go and either try to find, you know, a Kevin Stenlin type who's probably going to have more value at the trade deadline, or do something like Ryan Johnson did with Dakota Joshua, where you're kind of plucking someone from obscurity and giving them a chance. To me, if you're comfortable letting Bluger walk, I kind of like what that says about their plans on July 1st.
0: Or you're creating room to have Braden Coutts and Caleb Malhotra playing down the middle on your NHL roster this season, theoretically. Although I don't necessarily know if that would happen. But yeah, I think that kind of speaks to what RJ spoke about yesterday, which is there needs to be a little bit of change for the sake of change, right? And if you're trying to change the vibe around the team and, move the culture forward, we saw the impact that had post-trade deadline just by subtractions more than anything, right? With the guys that they moved out earlier in the year, Quinn Hughes and Connor Garland most notably, and how the vibes were a lot better around this team down the stretch later in the year. And that's not necessarily to say that Quinn Hughes and Connor Garland were killing the vibes, but sometimes you just need change. Sometimes you just need to move people on. And Teddy Bluger is a replacement level player, right? Like, I think he was a good character guy while he was here and gave this team some good minutes and, you know, would be capable of doing that going forward. But also you're not worried about what are we going to do without Teddy Bluger in terms of where you're going forward and in terms of the expectations for your team in the short term as well, if you're, you know, not trying to push up the standings right away. So the fact that they're willing to move on from someone like that and say, you know, we can figure out a solution to that another way, whether it's on the free agent market, whether it's on the trade market, whether it's giving a guy like Atu Ratu some added responsibility after a strong world championships and seeing if he can, kind of build on that and carve out a more regular role in the NHL lineup going forward. But ultimately, I think, arguing against the point I was making earlier that you don't want to necessarily rush into some of these moves, and for the higher stakes trades or decisions you have to make, I still think that's true, that, you know, you have to, you know, be in the right moment and be getting the right value to make those moves. Tweaking around the edges is something you can do very easily, and that's change that you can make very easily. So why wouldn't you consider bringing someone else in?
2: Yeah, and you make a good point about the UFAs, like allowing them to move on at least creates some measure of churn at the bottom end. I think that does speak to what I do still believe is, like, all things being equal, this organization wants to get younger and continue to subtract. It's just a question of when and if the right deal comes along.
0: Yeah, like you were talking about earlier, highly motivated to move Elias Pettersson. Like, that is a really encouraging thing to be hearing out of the organization, but I'm not going to hold it against them if they haven't moved Elias Pettersson in the next week, right? Because with the unique situation around him, his play the last few years, the contract, this might not be the moment to move Elias Pettersson. And ultimately, I don't envy Ryan Johnson and the Sedins in that decision-making process, because you never really know when that moment is going to be. Like, I can remember, it's probably a year and a half ago now, you guys might remember the timeline more specifically, but there were rumors or reports that the Canucks had a deal on the table for Pettersson that would have returned Bowen Byram and I think it was Dylan Cousins.

0: out of Buffalo. And
1: yeah, that was, I think that was this before this year that kind of got floated by Friedman, I think.
0: I remember it being in season because I could remember having a debate with some of our colleagues about it at the rink. And I was banging the drum for like, make that trade right now. Like, we don't know what's going to happen with Pettersson. I was like, I was tapping the trade. Like, if that was NHL 26 on my
1: You were the impatient one.
0: I was making the deal right away. And I think a couple of our colleagues were like, no, that's not good enough value for Pettersson. Well, now you look at that, what, a year and a half on, and I would take Bowen Byram and Dylan Cousins for Elias Pettersson in a heartbeat in this moment, especially in a world where you could get the fourth overall pick in return for Bowen Byram, right?
2: So with the Chicago Blackhawks. Batch, couple texts before we let you go. Luke texts in, does anyone else get the impression that sometimes Batch wants to strangle Drans, or is it my imagination? Can you confirm or deny?
0: Never.
2: And then the other one that I liked was, is Batch going to jump through the wall and scream, oh yeah?
0: Why would I do that? I'm the Kool-Aid man. Like,
1: I don't really get that one either.
2: Neither, but I like the idea of Batch as the Kool-Aid man.
1: I could see that.
2: Enjoyable.
0: If Kool-Aid is looking for someone to do an endorsement deal with them, I will absolutely jump through a wall.
2: Likewise.
0: To endorse Kool-Aid.
2: And finally, last thing. On the impatience front, I think this market's been waiting a long time for a rebuild, right? And I think there's at least some measure of reasonable skepticism that this organization's tolerance for tearing it down might continue indefinitely, Batch.
0: Like, of course.
2: There's at least part of me that just thinks, really, the urgency stems from don't waste this crisis. You might not get an indefinite runway with which to make future forward moves, given the long history of this organization's like built-in congenital impatience, which I think goes well beyond the decisions made by those in positions of power in hockey operations.
0: Yeah, and I can absolutely understand that from the fan base, and I'm not sitting here.
2: Well, no, it's mostly for me.
0: Well, you and your legions fans. Of followers, but what I want to say also on that is, like, I understand fans wanting action, right? Like, you're getting a rebuild, you want to see these moves, you want them to pick up another first round pick now because that would be exciting. But the people actually making those decisions need to have a longer view of that and need to, you know, be able to justify those moves in a variety of different ways. And so just making a move for the sake of making a move now, again, I know it's a straw man, but the point I'm trying to make is they have to make sure

0: the moves that they make, both in the short term and the long term, are the right moves for this organization and aren't just because they want to make a move.
1: Batch, thank you as always. Thank you for not wanting to strangle Drantz. We appreciate it. We'll talk soon, buddy.
0: Sounds good. Have a good one, boys. Thanks.
1: That is Brendan Batchelor, voice of the Canucks here on Sportsnet 650. I think the other thing about the impatience is I think back to all of the trade deadline debacles and moments where it's like, well, they'll definitely get something for Pew Suter. They'll definitely get something for Teddy Bluger. They'll definitely get something for fill in the blank over the last 10 years, and then they don't.
2: I also think we've been really scrupulous about not getting pre-med.
1: Yeah, I mean, I don't know if that's the word I would use. Maybe.
2: Scrupulous.
1: Yeah. We've been doing our best. How about that?
2: I think we've been killing it.
1: And it gets back to the my concern, which is like, is there just an issue of evaluating the market, knowing what your guys are worth and being willing and being able to strike? And it's not fair necessarily to paint this new regime with that same brush, but I think that kind of history of paralysis and not getting things done is where a lot of this is coming from as well. All right. 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
1: 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Now joining us in studio to wrap up the week, going into a massive weekend around the NHL, he is the host of the Hockey PDOcast. He's our pal, Dmitry Filipovich. What's going on, Dim?
2: Fellas, what's going on? The draft is finally here.
1: Yes.
2: We got a lot to discuss. We missed last week, and so I'm excited to catch up with you guys.
3: Do you have a guy? Do you have a guy in the draft?
2: Yeah, it's Viggo Bjork, just like everyone else's guy. And honestly,
3: I appreciate that you framed that like you're not special, Trance.
2: It's gone so mainstream. And yes. Honestly, as soon as you get to the third slot, I think it's a very reasonable pick.
3: 100%. I don't think he goes before six, but I agree with you. Also, he'll go like between six and eight. And 20 years ago, he would have been the third rounder.
2: Cool. 20 years ago, he would have been between the sixth and eighth round.
3: Yeah, honestly. Yeah,
1: seriously.
3: For sure. Although there's still a guy like, okay, so that, have you paid any attention to that Czech defenseman who's 20 in this draft class? He keeps going through the draft. He's by far the best player in Czech Extraliga. And then every year at the U-20s, he beats Canada. Mm. And is like by far the best player on the ice in all of those games.
1: How tall is he?
3: 6 foot? 5'11"? Like,
1: all right.
3: Anyway, he's the new one. People are oversized for forwards, but not for left-handed defensemen. That's the new inefficiency, I think.
1: Right.
3: What do you think?
2: That's fair. I can't remember the last, maybe J.J. Moser being the last overage defenseman.
3: Draft in the first round?
2: No, not in the first round, just in general. That was a success story.
3: Right.
2: I feel like at this point, honestly, like even a 6 month gap in birth date is such a big deal.
3: Such a big deal.
2: That once you get like over, like,
3: yeah,
2: start talking about 20-year-olds, I feel like it's just like it's apples and oranges, really. So
3: yeah,
2: it's an uphill climb. But when you get into a certain point of the draft, I feel like the upside, especially a guy who's been successful at every level, like makes a lot of sense.
3: Yeah, I'm trying to think through what's the defenseman version other than J.J. Moser of Tanner Pearson and I kind of or Kempe, right? Kempe was a second time, I think. Maybe not. Anyway, Pearson was for sure. I'm trying to think of the defenseman version of it, and I kind of can't. Anyway, so you do have a guy. It's Viggo Bjork. What are you most excited for as the draft approaches?
2: I just feel like the traits and the player movement, right? Like, I feel. Yep.

0: like this year, we've already seen it with that crazy Tuesday earlier this week. I think the lack of UFA talent and the fact that everyone, much like every offseason, talks themselves in, like there's 26 or 27 teams probably right now that are like, well, let's put our best foot forward because this might be our year where we get into the playoffs. And the only real way to meaningfully improve your team is via trade. And so there's a bunch of these teams who have already made deals this week. I think of the Devils, for example. They added future first, but they added that Rangers second rounder, I believe, which is like 40-something overall, are a team who's already acquired a surplus of picks that's probably more likely to actually just package them for a roster player either today or tomorrow, as opposed to keeping those picks down the line. The Sabres with the fourth overall pick have been sort of in the rumor mill in terms of potentially moving that as well. And so I think just the trades today, I think we're going to see quite a few and like particularly substantial ones. And that's probably more exciting than, you know, especially once you get out of the top 10 in this draft. I feel like I'm not a draft nerd, like neither of you are really. So I'm not like that incredibly locked in.
1: I've been masquerading one for the last 2 months, unfortunately. Yeah, I would love a repeat of, like, remember that draft in Florida? That was the McDavid draft, actually, where you had, like, Boston lining up all those picks and the Dougie Hamilton trade and then duffing most of them. Like, that was such a good draft because it was, like, a steady drumbeat of news right up until and throughout the first round. I would love something similar like that across, you know, the next 2.5 hours. That would be a blast. And I think you're right. I think we're likely to get it.
0: Yeah.
2: It seems like it, because as much as there's been a flurry of trades already, there's also been a lot of teams setting themselves up, or it seems to be setting themselves up for something to do more. So you hope that it was all just kind of prelude. But of the moves we've seen and the wheeling and dealing we've seen already, and I think I probably know the answer to this, but is there a team whose work stands out that you especially like what they've done over the last week?
0: Yeah, I think the Chicago Bucks now. The Buffalo Sabres have had an incredible week.
2: I really hope Bedard is listening right now.
0: Yeah, seriously. Yeah. Well, it sounds like he's
2: smashing the steering wheel.
0: It sounds like he's excited to get his guy Bowen Byram on the team. Unfortunately, once the games start, I think he'll be less excited. Yeah, the Sabres
1: Are you not a Byram guy?
0: No.
1: Oh, really?
0: No.
1: Okay.
0: At $12 million for 7-8 years, I don't think anyone can, in good conscience, be a Byram guy.
1: But like, well, not at the price they paid, but he's...
0: Or his next contract.
1: Right, but I thought he was good down the stretch for Buffalo.
0: He was their fourth best defenseman, for sure.
1: But that's only because Samuelson was shooting 28%.
0: No, I think the lows in Byram's game are like press box level. The highs are incredibly high, of course, and we saw that even in the playoffs, where that round one against Boston, he was awesome.
1: Unbelievable.
0: And then he was unplayable against the Canadiens. Like, he was a disaster every time he touched the puck, and so that's what kind of comes with that sort of playing style and that defender. I was thinking about this with both him and with Shimon Nemitz, and now Nemitz has, I think, more runway just because he's younger. It's probably the most dangerous player type because these like young, flashy defensemen who have high skill plays, put up points, have the draft pedigree, you're always going to be attached to them in terms of like, I don't want to miss out on this. I want to make sure we're the ones that benefit from it. But oftentimes their reputation and their price tag greatly exceeds their actual on-ice production and value to your team, especially like the thing that I don't love about players like Byram is he's going to score a lot of goals and he's going to have the puck on his stick, but oftentimes it's at the expense of his teammates. Like, I think the best defensemen in the world are the ones who facilitate and quickly get the puck to the guys who are paid to score instead of trying to do it themselves. And that's going to get Byram paid, but I don't think that's going to benefit the Blackhawks moving forward.
2: It's also like that player type, if we want to talk about Stanley Cup winner lessons, is like the exact opposite of what the Carolina Hurricanes do, where it's like, we'll get Shane Gostisbehere to run our power play, and then all the defensemen we actually invest in long-term are the big physical rangy defensive defensemen.
1: And Sean Walker.
2: And Sean Walker as well, but who's like a super undervalued asset, right? But it's they never go for the all stats, but very low impact, flashy guy that you're going to have to pay, even if his overall impact is not that great.
1: Well, I also think they evaluate offensive impact from defensemen differently than everyone else. Like, you know, I think there was a reason that they were on the sidelines in the Quinn Hughes sweepstakes, which is not like them. And I think partly it's that they're like, we think Shane Gostisbehere is one of the five best offensive defensemen on the planet. You know, like, I think that's part of it too. I just think they're evaluating things in a way that's unlike everyone else in the NHL. Coming back to Buffalo.
0: Yes.
1: To me, you deal Tux rights, you go long on Benson, and you pull

0: off this maneuver where you're like, okay, we can get Olin Zellweger for 15% of what we paid or 20% of what we paid for Byram, and we think we can return 85 to 90% of that impact. To me, this is a really positive sign if you're a Sabres fan that, unlike what we saw at the deadline, perhaps Jarmo Kekalainen and his group, having maybe got their feet under them a little bit more, actually understand what makes this team good now.
1: Yeah, the fit's incredible. And even they satisfied what they tried to do previously with Louis Cravier. It was a throw-in that deal where he's just like a younger, cheaper, higher upside version of Logan Stanley and is really good on the PK. And
0: better outlet passes.
1: Yeah, they're adding either a bunch of guys who can either skate incredibly fast or sort of like physical specimens. And I generally like that approach, and everything's fitting in nicely for them. I think they've in particular really potentially even extended their runway here, because it's so rare that a team that was one goal away from making the Eastern Conference final the way they were last postseason has the benefit of adding a top five pick the way they will now. And it might not necessarily, if they take a Malhotra, for example, or whoever they take with that pick, it's probably not someone's going to help them in the playoffs this year or next year, or maybe even the one after. But it's going to be like another cost-controlled asset once their guys like Benson and Doan start getting paid more to kind of keep adding to their team and getting better and increasing their upside moving forward. And so I love what they've done. They've been the clear winner so far, and that's before they've even made this fourth overall pick. And I assume with some of these assets they've banked and the extra cap space, they're probably going to add another tuck replacement up front via trade as well at some point over the next week. And so I feel like they're just going to keep getting better.
0: What do you make of the player empowerment conversation? How should teams be adjusting optimal team building strategy to account for it moving forward in your mind?
1: I think it's wildly overblown. I mean, there's certainly some unique circumstances. I think maybe the Tkachuk one, for example, is one. At the same time, I think if you have a good competitive team that has a chance to win a Stanley Cup, I think you have nothing to worry about.
0: Yeah.
1: And, you know, a lot of this has been made about like Canada versus US. A couple guys like a Larkin, for example, or Orensky are playing in US markets, and I think liked it there previously and then looked around, felt the taste of victory at the Olympics, and we're like,
0: Wait, we haven't
1: made the playoffs in years. I would love to get back there. And
0: winning is cool.
1: That speaks much more than anything else in terms of market size or taxes or country you're playing in. And so if you run your team well and you have a chance to win the cup and you're consistently one of the best teams in the league, your players are going to stay. And so I feel like it's kind of overblown. That always should have been the case, in my opinion. Like, if you're a top player and you want to be regarded as such, you need to have postseason success in a team sport. And if you're all constantly sitting in the round one watching from home, you're not going to accomplish that. And so, yeah, I think players should act that way.
2: I definitely think framing it as, not that this has nothing to do with it, but Canada-US misses a whole bunch of nuance, because as you said, there's American teams at risk here. And I think the other side of it as well is, and if we're talking about winners and losers of the last week in the NHL, I think you kind of have to put the Seattle Kraken in the losers column, considering what was reported by Elliot Friedman, that Jason Robertson, of course, is an RFA. They had a trade worked out, the Stars and the Kraken. The Kraken were going to offer him $15 million per year for 8 years, and he turned it down. And that gets to, one, like the trouble of attracting players when you're not a perennial playoff team and a well-run team, but also just the idea of, okay, we have all this cap space. Who are we going to convince to actually take our money, even if we go to a super high number? And from an NHL-wide perspective, it's fascinating. But also on the Kraken, it's like, man, they're in a bind, and I don't know how they get out of it.
1: Yeah, it was a tough look for them, especially since like an hour later it came out that the Blues similarly got rebuffed by Robinson, but everyone was too busy taking their shots at the Kraken. And understandably so. I mean, especially after Panarin turned them down at the deadline as well. I do wonder, like, on the one hand, I love Robertson, and I think he's worth $15 million. And would be a great building block for them. I know Tom was tweeting about this last night, like, even if they had added Robertson in that deal, the upside for that organization moving forward was just non-existent.
0: They're 50-50 to be better than LA.
1: Yeah, they're still probably like the ninth or best team in the West. And so,
2: well, that's the thing. And they're
0: 50-50 to be the fourth best team in the worst division in hockey. Yeah.
2: And they can't even accomplish that because he doesn't want to take their money, right? Yeah. Like, it's not even like, oh, it would have been this home run and all of a sudden they're a cup contender. It's like, just to get to that level, it's an incredible struggle.
0: So I suggested to Dom that the price would have been based building off of the Dallas Stars price.
1: Mm-hmm.
0: Right?
1: Seven of the Royal.
0: And Tampa Bay's first next year, which is top 10 protected, and also Tampa Bay's. And He replied after plugging it into his model, like,

0: that it would have brought them from the 27th to the 25th best team in the league. It's like, yikes. Like, what are we doing here?
1: Yeah.
0: I guess the Canucks move.
1: The one against Lou Renifit would have been like a reason to go to Kraken games and someone just build around as a star. And he's really fun to watch and is in his prime. And so whenever you can get a player of that caliber, I think you figure it out after. But yeah, I think that kind of like really shined a light on how bleak it's been there. And I think part of it as well is they've haven't really bottomed out either, right? Like they got the Beniers pick, and I think he's a really good top six player, maybe not a number one center moving forward, but he's on a nice contract. But then beyond that, the past couple of years where they finished, I think like 27th to 29th in the league, they had no lottery luck. They've picked eighth both years. They took a couple guys I like, Jake O'Brien and Berkeley Cadden, but neither guy necessarily like a complete slam dunk blue chip prospect either. And now they're picking seventh again and trying to trade it. So I don't really see where the out is for them. And then they keep signing all of these contracts in the meantime with a Bobby Mann most recently, where the upside is just non-existent. Even the acquisition of Mackie Semiskevich, or my guy, they have like 27 middle six wingers at this point. Like I don't really understand what the vision is. And so a lot of these moves in isolation are totally fine. Even theoretically, the McMahon deal, it's like he's pretty fast and productive and will have trade value because we see anyone under contract is worth something in today's game. But when you have a million of those guys already, it doesn't move the needle at all.
2: The Kraken are just, and this happens to a lot of NHL teams, where it's not that it's not like, oh, all their players suck, all their players are bad. It's like Bobby McMahon, really nice player, right? Like, okay, yeah, but it's just there's no layer on top of that.
1: Well, the issue is their players don't suck enough.
2: Yeah, exactly. Or they don't suck enough.
3: But I mean, it's built into like the way expansion worked. You had access to every team's fourth best defenseman and their eighth best forward.
1: Mm-hmm.
3: And so the Seattle Kraken emerged from that with like a whole bunch of pretty good third line players and a whole bunch of pretty good defensemen. Yeah. Like the point isn't to take the players available to you. The point is to use the leverage given to you to harvest the sorts of assets you need to build a cool team. Like Jack Eichel was the target, the most obvious target in the history of targets in that moment. He was like languishing on the trade market that summer.

0: a depressed price. They duffed it. They duffed it in a way that honestly, like, I don't think it's a bad hockey market. I think it's got a shot, but it's beginning to like smell like Grizzlies in Vancouver.
1: Yeah, where just the well the has
0: been poisoned.
1: Product
0: is so bad that it's like, the product's so bad and the Sonics are coming back in 2028. Like, and I just don't see a path to being relevant enough for them to establish a foothold in a market that's obsessed with the Seahawks, obsessed with the Mariners, and about to be obsessed with the Sonics again.
2: Yeah.
1: Yeah, it sucks.
2: You got a bunch of S's. The Seahawks, the Sonics, Sam Miskevich.
0: Yeah.
2: The big three in Seattle.
1: Big three in Seattle sports.
0: Sam Miskevich is good at least.
2: I like him, yeah.
0: He's going to be fun.
2: I like him, but once again.
0: Yeah.
1: Come on. Yeah. Let's be real.
0: It's like the Legion of Boom's Kraken version is just like every third line winger in the league. It's incredible.
1: Okay, we've talked about some of the trades that have gone down, but as you mentioned, there's also teams that have clearly positioned themselves to do more. Who are you especially curious to watch or maybe excited to see what they do end up doing over the next 48, 72 hours here?
2: Honestly, pretty much everyone. I'd say the Jets. Right. I'd say the Jets.
1: Sure.
2: You know, certainly with the Hellebuck rumors and seeing if anything comes from that, particularly some of the rumors about fourth overall and the Sabres' interest. And, you know, I'm of two minds with that one. I'm curious how you guys feel about it because on the one hand, I think they're almost certainly going to lose it from a value perspective just because of how good he is and how rare it is to find a goalie of that caliber. At the same time, if it signals that the Jets are actually going to rebuild and not just try to retool without Hellebuck, then it's probably like a net positive if it means they actually explore trading Scheifele and Connor and Morrissey and Perfetti and like pretty much everyone moving forward, then it probably will benefit them in the long run. I think the idea of trading Hellebuck for a first and a roster player and then adding a couple of free agents and then being like, we're going to otherwise just try to plow ahead is going to be a disaster. So I'm curious to see what they do.
1: There are some Quinn Hughes vibes there where you're like trading the kind of the thing propping everything else up and maybe you'll learn some hard lessons, some hard truths if you do make that trade, because you're right. I mean, you look at just the age of the guys there that have been doing it for so long, and like Mark Scheifele's 33, you know, and I like Mark Scheifele a lot as a player, but if you're counting on him to be your elite core guy and then you're trying to retool around that, you have such a small window to actually do anything successful if you're moving a guy like Connor Hellebuck. So Winnipeg's fascinating because they're one of those teams where it just feels like it's completely off their radar, the idea of rebuilding. Mm. But I think as we've seen with the Canucks, like even those teams can get into a point where they are so deprived of talent that you have to. Like every other option is just ridiculous.
2: Yeah, and I feel like that could be a gateway for that. I mean, the Blues, certainly with the four first-rounders they have, including three so close stacked together in the middle of the first, will be interesting. And it seems like they don't really necessarily want to make those picks because they were trying to move some of them in the Robertson deal. And I imagine they'll revisit something else, maybe Mason McTavish, whatever happens with that. I think the
0: Mason McTavish is a Ranger.
1: The Legion of Gloom, by the way, was suggested for the Seattle
0: Kraken.
1: The
0: Legion of Gloom.
1: The Legion of Gloom is pretty good.
0: I actually really like that.
2: McTavish to the Rangers is such a good fit.
0: It's such a good
2: fit. Because it might be like the only under 30 player in the league that's somehow going to make the slowest team in the league slower.
0: Yeah, I know. It's perfect.
2: It's unbelievable.
0: Everything about it, like the half-court game, the contract.
2: Yeah.
0: The way that everyone will be like, that's a big ad for the Rangers, big name ad for the Rangers. But you know that I actually like him if you design the environment the right way. Like, I think Ottawa would be an interesting spot.
2: Yeah, that would have made sense. Especially since they wouldn't have to play him down the middle.
0: Right. And because they can put him with a bunch of drivers and he can help them make goals out of their possession. You know what I mean? Like, all of that makes sense to me.
2: Yep.
0: But New York, it's just like, that's too perfect.
2: I like what Ottawa did with the Eklund move. I do wish they, you know, all jokes aside about Sam Miskevich, I wish they had just taken him instead of 25th overall from the Panthers.
0: Right. Yeah, I guess it depends what else they do.
2: Yeah, that is fair. I mean, spending some late picks on Burakovsky and Nurse the way they did today.
0: I think they probably wanted liquidity, and then I think they realized that Jason Robertson wasn't going to happen.
2: Yeah.
0: And then they pivoted to Eklund, and they'll probably still use that 25th. And I think in some, preferring liquid capital is an interesting trend, and I think probably a smart one for teams. Because there's teams that would value Sam Miskevich, but obviously there are not.

0: that's not universal.
1: Yeah. No, that's fair. Yeah. I think, you know, Eklund was a nice ad for them, especially an outside the box one. Like, I think Mike Greer even said as such, where like, they just kind of approached him where like, hey, what do you want for Eklund? And they just made it happen, and he wasn't necessarily trying to move him. And then that, of course, opens the door for them to more confidently take Stenberg second, I think. And so the Sharks as well, with the extra picks they have beyond second overall and how they utilize more cap space than they can reasonably spend to add defensemen that are actually going to make them a playoff team next year, I feel like they're going to be really interesting to watch today as well.
0: Jake DeBrusque for 25. What do you think?
1: I hate it.
0: For Ottawa?
1: Yes.
2: I hate it for Vancouver. How could they do that? Yeah, way more. What?
0: Well, stomp on my dreams with you.
2: That doesn't mean Ottawa hates it. It just means Tim hates it.
1: No,
2: Dim, what's the plan on the Hockeypedia cast look like for the next little while here?
1: Yeah, we're going to have Jack Fraser on Saturday afternoon, talk about this weekend, Everything that happened around the draft trade-wise, and then we'll do a draft recap Sunday and then get into free agency mode and hopefully more trades as well, because I don't imagine there's going to be too many UFA previews with how few players are available.
2: Yeah, we're going to have to, like, the Canadian sports media is going to have to, like, shift their entire business model with the new July 1st reality, because it's like, what are we going to do? Even Alex Tuck said.
0: I honestly think the way to look at it is to look at it as a forward-looking day as opposed to a what's-going-to-happen-looking day. Like, there's still going to be news, and there's still going to be trades, and there's still going to be contracts signed, but mostly you're going to have organizations, like, fleshing out their depth. Mm-hmm. So I think the way that these broadcasts are going to need to move is to be like indexing what has each team done, what's their position, does it make sense, as opposed to just like, here's what I'm hearing, right? And I actually don't think that's necessarily a bad thing for customers. Like, the we're going to beat the press release by 2 minutes on broadcast television, like, let's be real, it's actually more fun when there's no news, because then you've got people interacting with goats and stuff. But I think, like, shifting that model to be analysis forward in some ways just builds in more goat time.
2: Of course, which was the world. You're speaking Carson Carl's language now. He's getting in goat time for today.
0: Wow, your guy.
2: My guy, Carson Carl's. My goat. All right, watch out for that on the PDO cast. The great coverage coming up on our station. Sat and Bick are going to be on Canuck Central starting at 3:30. They will have full coverage of the first round of the NHL draft going right till 8 tonight. 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So, of course, the Canucks start the second round. 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Set your alarms. 8 a.m., we're on. 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
14: Yeah.
13: Nick Kiprios, Justin Bourne, Sammy McKee, Jake the Snake Schultz, Derek Brandeo, Chris Gallagher. Mm-hmm. Here for 2 hours. And Monday, I think. And Wednesday and Thursday and Friday. I don't know.
15: Okay. 2 hours today.
13: Okay.
15: 2 hours Monday.
13: Okay.
15: Coming off of the weekend of the draft.
13: Okay.
15: 2 hours on Canada Day, which I believe were 1-3 to give way to the Jays game at 3.
13: Mm-hmm. Okay.
15: And then Thursday, 2-4 p.m. Eastern, and then Friday 1.
13: Gotcha.
15: Okay. A lot. Like, I, you know, the problem with doing 2 hours now is after we're doing one, it's like, ah, that feels long.
5: We'll see.
13: In the meantime,
5: if stuff happens, it won't.
13: We'll do our best to prepare you for tonight's NHL draft, seen exclusively on Sportsnet. Coverage gets started 6:30 p.m. Are you going to head over there after the show?
5: Yeah. I'm kind of dressed like a putz because I'm going to do that. A little
15: dressed nicely?
5: Well, like, kind of too nice for this.
15: Oh, yeah.
13: Yeah.
5: You know? But, yeah. Like... not nice enough for there. I was trying to straddle the line.
15: Well, talking to a guy who kind of knows what I do, and he's like, oh, what do you wear on TV? Like, he doesn't really know. He's like, you wear like a suit, or you wear, I'm like, nah, t-shirt and a baseball hat. Usually,
13: the
15: usually
13: good news,
15: a baseball hat.
13: For you after the show, the good news is, like, I don't anticipate anybody on the QEW.
5: Should be fine. Friday at 4:30.
15: Get a chopper to get you.
13: You're going
15: to
13: be lucky to get there in the seventh round tomorrow.
5: You don't understand how much I like just sitting in my car. Because I don't commute. I don't have a commute. So, like, my kids aren't there. I put on an audio book and a bag of Skits.
13: Audio book?
5: I'm content.
13: Dork? No. Do not admit that on our show. Please.
5: Sorry, Kip. 3 hours of Hall & Oates straight through.
15: Yeah, now we're talking.
13: Okay. Foregone conclusion. McKenna will be a Toronto Maple Leaf officially today.
5: Well, it was, and then at 1:58, you went, Ivar Stenberg? And I went, what?
13: I'm just asking him. I'm just mentioning it. There are a few people out there that are suggesting that there could still be a surprise out there. You don't buy it, do you? Welcome back in. The National Hour on Real Kipper and Bourne. 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This hour of Real Kipper and Bourne brought to you by Bet365. Nick Kipper, Justin Bourne, Sammy McKee. We also got a text line. Do we not, Sammy, today?
15: Yeah. Be a great day for it. We usually do this on Fridays off the rails with Doug. $5.90, $5.90, but please, just from all over the country, if you're listening, you can put the numbers up for me, Jakey, at some point, but I don't want just all Leafs. We've done enough Leafs. I can scream about Gavin McKenna again if you want, but less Leafs, more other teams, other Canadian teams. So text us, $5.90, $5.90, and we'll get into all of them when we get finished with Doug in the second half of this hour. So there you go.
13: As you mentioned, in a couple of minutes, we'll welcome in Doug McLean, former NHL president, GM, head coach, knows a thing or two about drafting top players, the pros and cons, what could be running through various GMs' heads right now. A lot of pressure, guys. And at the end of the day, I know they get paid big bucks too, but this is a, and Doug couldn't attest to this too. He'd probably be still working if he...
15: Oh, don't go. Come on.
13: I can go there.
15: Come on. What? If you took Kopitar?
13: I'm not mentioning names. I'm just generalizing. If he would have zigged instead of zagged, there could be a chance he could still be working.
5: He probably told five people to F off all along the way, too, that he shouldn't have.
15: Listen, I'm not going to do the full Doug McLean impression because I don't really have that. I got Babs, but I don't got Doug. But, like, lots of other teams passed on him, too, Kip.
5: I'm looking forward to seeing Mac tonight. You know, I tweeted today just a couple of Leafs thoughts. And one of my thoughts was like, sucks for Matthew Knies, this whole saga.
13: You know how I feel about that, though.
5: Yeah, yeah. Like, oh, tough beans. I tell you.
13: Not tough beans. I'm more sensitive than that.
5: That's not true.
15: That's simply false.
5: But I mean, it is unfortunate that this kid is not, it's not like Morgan Riley who's like, here's my four cheat teams. I acknowledge it's time to go. He was like, signed for 7 years. Don't want to be anywhere else. Kind of blew up last year at the deadline. And then sounds like everyone else found out he might be available. And so there was interest. But now, like, we're hearing that he was actually in packages to go. They were prepared to move on from him. Weird to go back to your team, no? When you know that they tried to trade you? Like, they actively tried to make it happen.
13: I will not deny that. Putting my 60-year-old self today back when I was 24, 25, and how it would make me feel.
5: Yeah.
13: And
5: not that they've done something
13: right.
5: wrong by doing
13: no,
5: it.
13: But
5: it sucks.
13: It sucks. 100%.
15: But can I ask you, how much interaction does he have with Chyka over the season? He's going into the room to hang out with his friends.
13: He's vacationing right now in Italy, putting out pictures on.

0: the internet.
1: Like, what, I mean,
0: I don't know. He's not, is he listening?
2: That's awesome. That's
0: awesome. Is he sitting on his phone?
1: I'd kill for
0: following
1: his
0: all of this.
1: Are you supposed to like your GM? Is my question.
2: I don't even
1: like. Do you have a relationship?
2: I don't think Chuck has done anything wrong. I just think that like, it's a.
1: But who cares?
0: Is he tight with? Is he tight with Shane Doan?
2: I don't know.
1: Ooh, I didn't think. I think he's buds with Josh. Right.
2: Arizona ties.
1: Oh God.
0: Right.
2: Oh God.
1: I didn't even think of that. I'm ruined. I didn't even think of that.
0: Okay.
1: Got Mac.
0: All the way from the Anchor Bar in Buffalo. No, we're not finding you at the Anchor Bar in Buffalo. Doug McClain, everybody.
3: You sound like Babcock now talking in the third person, my 60-year-old self.
0: Oh, I mean, my gosh.
3: Seriously. Anyway.
2: The best your hair's ever looked, Mac.
0: You look really, like, really put together here.
3: Well,
0: what is going on?
3: Why? Well,
0: you're looking for a job.
3: No, I got my hair cut because my daughter's getting married in 2 weeks, and I wanted to grow in a little bit, you know, and look good. You know, because I got to give the father daughter speech.
0: Oh, wow. Good for you!
3: And I'm really nervous.
0: I look forward to seeing it on the internet when you post it.
1: Hopefully, the wedding isn't on a Friday.
0: But yeah.
3: as Rimmer said, am I invited to the wedding? I said, we'd love to have you, but we only have 5 bedrooms in our house. Oh. We don't have room for you.
0: Anyway. So you bring up the name Babcock. Is that where you want to start here? You have any opinion on it?
3: I listened to the press conference was enough for me. I don't want to listen. Now the players are all in. It's exactly what we need. I don't want to listen. I don't want to talk about Babcock at all.
0: Oh, stop it. Any surprises at all about any of it to you?
3: I'll tell you what I want to talk. I don't have to talk about anything really, but I'm so ticked off. I go to this conference here in Buffalo, and every time I turn around, somebody is mentioning. And this started at the Charlottetown airport when I was flying out. It continued in Toronto when I landed. And then at this conference, all I hear is, Kiprios and Bourne show. Kiprios and Bourne.
2: Like, you put your name on the show.
3: I single-handedly have turned this show into something special by the sound, by what people are telling me. You know,
0: I'm thinking that you should pay us because of the publicity you're getting off of our backs.
3: I knew you'd have something up with that. Anyway, I was thinking, my top team in the league right now, as of today, are the Florida Panthers. I think I've got them as the highest rated team in the league.
0: Justin thinks they're slow. I'll warn you.
3: Okay. He's been wrong before. But listen, think about this. If I'm playing against Tkachuk and Sam Bennett, you know what I'm going to be doing? I'm going to be dumping the puck and changing.
2: I'm going to be dumping my pants, Doug. That sounds
3: I am. My line would be called the dump and change line.
0: Dump and change.
3: Against those guys.
2: Yeah.
3: So, and if they get Hellebuck, is there any way they can get Hellebuck? I mean, and is there any way Bobrovsky goes, does he go to Toronto? Does he go to Winnipeg?
0: Mac. I think they're still trying to sign Bobrovsky. So clearly, when you think about everything they've been through, the Stanley Cups, the bond that they have with each other, the statues that will eventually go up outside the building, do you not try everything to get Bobrovsky to retire as a Florida Panther? Or no?
3: I think you do, but... I don't understand. I understand the team trying to get him signed somehow. I get that. But I also don't understand goalie Bob being so difficult on the contract negotiations.
2: Yeah.
3: I would have thought it would be, you know, a more team-friendly deal because you would think he would want to stay there with this group. So both sides have caught me a little off guard on this, you know?
2: There's no, I understand. So last year they're down Barkov and then they get Brady Tkachuk. So those are two massive, massive additions. They had 84 points last year. You know, like they didn't just miss playoffs. Do you have any concerns about how far off they were last year?
3: Well, I think Bobrovsky was off as well as the team was off too, you know, but I think that

0: I think, and you know what, Paul Maurice, this is a big year for Paul Maurice because he's had, you know, the two, you know, they've had the two cups. This is a big, all of a sudden you'd like to see how Paul coaches this year, mm-hmm. coaches this group, because last year was a frustrating year for him. He's done a heck of a job. But I think they're going to be in a lot different mindset. I think they're going to be more rested. I think they're going to be a really good team. And let me tell you, they're chasing. They are going after Carolina.
1: Yeah.
0: Trust me on that. They're going after Carolina.
2: You're watching and listening to Doug McLean, former National Hockey League president, GM, head coach, and the star of Off the Rails Friday. So we're watching this scenario out in Dallas with Jason Robertson and what was perceived as maybe a $9 or $10 million player is now a $15 million player. And sounds to me, Mac, like Jim Nill's kind of scrambling here. We believe that they had a deal in place for 3 first rounders to Seattle. If he would have signed, it didn't happen.
0: I hear the owner's wild that it didn't happen. That it's wild that it didn't happen, that he didn't sign and they get 3 firsts.
2: Where do they go, Mac? Where does Jim Nill go? And do you revisit bumping him up past Rantanen? Because that's what it will take for him to stay. And then there's the cap issues too, because Sagan, we believe, is coming back as early as October. Yeah. What does he do?
0: I think I would, knowing Jimmy, you know, like I know him, and then he's, you know, when I say I know him, he's like a thorough, solid guy. You know, he's one of the best GMs in the business, in my opinion, and has been a great hockey guy for years and years. I would circle back. I would circle back and try to get the deal done. I mean, I hate to see teams walk away from top players. They're so hard to find. I would try to circle back. But I'm hearing today that the owner is wild that Robertson didn't accept that deal in Seattle. And but Seattle's it's a little something going on in Seattle that bugs me. I'm not sure what it is. Maybe it's because Bill Gates's ex-wife just became a minority partner there. There's something bothering me about it. I don't know.
1: Yeah, this all comes down to Melinda.
0: Yeah. He's going to ruin the franchise. But, you know, she did do a good job with Microsoft, though. But anyway, I think that, I don't know, there's something funny going on. And they got the wealth tax there, too. That's a 9.9%.
2: Yeah, we discussed
0: tax.
2: That earlier. That's not helping.
0: It's not helping. So, anyway, we'll see where it goes. The team, think about this team, not to change subjects and not to direct the show like I usually do.
1: Should.
0: San Jose. They're going to get the Swede to play with Celebrini, and they're going to get one of those big 6 deep defensemen. They're going to get Vierhoff, or they're going to get Karels, or they're going to get the Smith, the Latvian. They're going to get one of these big 6 defensemen.
1: Yeah,
0: and that is going to set San Jose up as a really. They're going to be a team to be reckoned with next year. And if the Stenberg kid comes in and plays right away. So I think it's going to be a great draft for them. And then I think about Steos and the job he did on this deal. And I wanted to really find out about Eklund. And I've gotten great comments back on this kid. And they really think twofold. They think he's going to be a huge help to Ottawa because of the game he plays. And he's best friends with Zetterling, the other Finn or kid there. And they think that he's going to, his game will be rejuvenated because of the Eklund kid. So they feel, and the two guys that got thrown in the San Jose deal, a scout told me today, he thinks both those kids will play in the NHL.
1: Really?
0: So it looks to me like Ottawa did it.

0: Montreal, Detroit needing to do something with Larkin?
1: Toronto's pushing, what's Toronto pushing hard for?
0: To get back into the playoffs.
1: I thought you were talking about a particular player.
0: Just who's missing Mac now? Who's going to be on the outside looking in? And are the next, is this weekend or this summer going to decide it for you?
1: I look at teams, just an example. Look what Washington have done this week. I mean, so I'm looking at two right shots join Washington in Kyrou and Tuck. And you're saying, okay, where does it, is this for Ovi? Or is this in case Ovi retires? I think it's for Ovi to make the team more competitive, that Patrick made these moves, which I really like. They lose McMichaels, good young player in the deal. Kyrou's been a guy that's, there's been something about him that's bugged me. I don't know, coaches haven't been in love with him. Can he turn it around with a team like Washington? They still have their first round pick available because they used Anaheim's pick to make the deal. So they still have their first round pick. I think Washington's a team that'll, but I like Carberry. He's got a new deal in place. I think he's going to come back and I think they're going to bounce back as a good team. Columbus right now, Donnie Waddell's got to figure something out. Hellebuck out there. Is Buffalo get Hellebuck? Is there any way Buffalo gets Hellebuck?
2: Yeah, certainly.
1: I think that's a real possibility. Florida.
2: Yeah.
1: Talking. But what if Buffalo get Hellebuck? What happens to that team?
2: Mac, I was going to ask you while we're doing big names, that Werenski one in Columbus. Like, Columbus is, like, Marchenko's out there, Werenski's out there. What are your thoughts on sort of a cycle here that feels like, are they going to have to say, ah, this ain't it? Tough spot.
1: And they trade for the Russian from Colorado,
2: who's
1: one step away from being out of the league. Bart. You know?
2: Yeah.
1: I mean, I remember I used to hire the police to follow Zhirinov around to keep him out of trouble. What are they going to do with this guy?
2: Was that even legal? Do we know?
1: I don't know, but I did it. The cops came in that I, you know, they're off duty cops. They said, there's no way we can follow this guy. We're sitting outside his house and we think he's in there and he'd been gone for hours.
2: David Blaine of hockey players.
0: Oh my gosh!
1: They couldn't follow him. So I said, like, if the cops can't follow him, what the hell am I supposed to do with them?
0: Mac, anyway. Are the Columbus Blue Jacket fans the most patient in the history of the NHL? Because it's got to be tough watching these names come in and then leave and then come in and leave again, and the whole time they've never taken them on a great playoff run, and the cap keeps going up. Now we got Jason Robertson's of the world turning down $15 million a year. Where is this going for an organization like Columbus?
1: Then I'm talking to somebody, they don't even have a TV deal right now. They don't have a team. They may have to go to an app or there's not even a Scripps outlet in Columbus. So there's a few teams that don't have TV deals, which is pretty bizarre. And they may have to go to an app situation or over the air or whatever. But they are the most patient fans and they're unbelievable fans. But I don't, How can they lose the defenseman? How do they lose him? I mean, they've got to get him signed somehow, some way. They can't have him go out and say, I'm leaving. I'm not re-signing. If that happens, we're rents to an MVP or best defenseman in the league and you lose him, I would hope that doesn't happen. I would hope it doesn't happen. But there's a perception there. It was bad. It was good. And now it's shaky again, and it really bothers me. But I check into my room the other night in Buffalo. I'm just trying to relax, had a nice glass of wine.
0: And your credit card bounced.
1: Turn on the TV, turn on NHL Network, and guess what it was? It was Ovechkin's first game as an NHLer, and guess who they were playing in game one?
2: Your Columbus Blue Jackets.
1: My.

0: Columbus Blue Jackets.
1: And, I watched
0: the game. I watched the game, and I remember it being there. After the first period, Nash doesn't come back because of a high ankle sprain he suffered in training camp. I watched Danny Fritchie score two goals. I watched Brule almost decapitate Ovechkin at the blue line.
2: You're like, here we go, baby.
0: With a huge hit. I listened to the broadcaster's locker and say, oh, Brule's got a chance to be the next Theo Fleury. Then I watched Danny. Then I watched Danny Fritchie score two goals. I watched Zhirdev dominate with unbelievable puck skills. Adam Foots on the back end. And I'm watching this, and I'm almost in tears watching.
2: And then your alarm went off, and you woke up straight out of bed and went, "Oh, that was a weird dream."
0: Brule breaks his leg and fractures his sternum. Danny Fritch's shoulders went out. Pascal Leclerc, who played great in goal that night, he blew out his knee. And I'm like, so it just brought up so many wounds, you know. So anyway, what a great way to start draft weekend.
2: That's
0: By the way,
2: great,
0: I met Gary Bettman and Bill Daly in the lobby today.
2: Oh, boy. And, how was that? You guys boys?
0: We shook hands, and I said, it's the first time I've seen you two without bodyguards. I don't think they found it that funny. But
3: well, anyway. You're in shape. Why don't you do the job?
0: Anyway, so it's been a very fruitful weekend. So, I met Berkey. Berkey spoke after I did today at the conference.
2: Nice.
3: Hall of Famer.
0: The Fired GMs Society, Hall of Famer. I said, Berkey, I've sent you two messages congratulating you. I have four phone numbers for you. Can you tell me which is your real phone number? And I read him the message I sent him just so he knew. I got it up, looked it up, and showed it to him so he didn't think I was lying, you know. Anyway, it's a fun.
2: What a time you're having down there.
3: Does this weekend remind you of the pressure that's on some of these guys to get it right and not end up on the Real Kipper and Bourne show 20 years later?
0: I think lots of guys are feeling like the job of a general manager is pressure packed to begin with. It doesn't stop. It doesn't end. But this time of year, coming at a training camp, trade deadline, there's certain days that it really is. And the biggest high of a GM is when you're making a deal and you're saying, yes, we're doing the deal. It's the biggest high you have as a GM when you're making the call. Mm. And it's the most pressure time when you're doing as well. So yeah, they're feeling it. And there's teams that are desperate to get better. There's teams that are desperate to get better. So it's going to be fun. One final thing, my sleeper of the draft. Yeah. My sleeper of the draft is a kid by the name of Wyatt Cullen.
2: John's son.
0: Wyatt Cullen is Matt Cullen's son.
2: Matt's son. My bad.
0: Matt's son. And people tell me he's got a chance to be a hell of a player.
3: Good
0: he's
3: player.
0: Got,
3: he's like Dad 6, was a good
0: one
3: player.
0: And, a half, and I don't know where he's rated, but somebody told me he is the sleeper of the draft. So when somebody told me that, I jumped on the bandwagon and took it as mine, you know.
2: We're going to have to follow up on that our next show. So, Mac, I think you're the perfect guy to weigh on this. What are your thoughts on what appeared to be the U.S. team group chat and the effect on player movement? We're in this new player empowerment era. A lot of these American guys seem to say, hey, let's all get somewhere else. What are your thoughts on how this is shaking out and affecting the landscape?
0: Do you remember that I mentioned this on the show like 3 or 4 months ago? Do you guys ever go back and listen to the shows?
2: I barely listen to the ones I'm on, Mac.
3: We're gonna forget about this segment in about 15 minutes.
0: Something has to happen. This U.S.-Canadian animosity is not good. It's not good. If you're an American kid and you're playing for a Canadian team and they're booing your national anthem, or if you're a Canadian kid and, you know, they've got to fix this. It really has to be fixed. Yeah. And then you're looking at, well, is it the tax-free states? Is it the warm weather states? Is it going to the best teams? I think it's really, look, hockey is in a major state of disruption right now. It really is. From minor hockey, it starts because of the U.S. college program. They used to give 14, 15-year-olds 4-year rides, you know? Now, with the portal, with the U.S.

0: Major junior, you got major junior disrupted, you got college hockey disrupted, you got the USHL disrupted, you got minor. It's really big time disruption in hockey today. And I don't, and that's before we even talk about the NHL with the no movement clauses. You know, I mean, there's real turmoil, in my opinion, going on.
1: Yeah, well said.
2: It's also 32 teams. It's a lot of choosing for these type of guys now. Right? Before it was like, I broke in the league. You're just happy to be any team, any NHL team looking at you, making you feel like they like you was enough for us. But that's
0: not the
2: case now with 32 teams. I don't like that market. It's cold. I don't like this. I don't like that.
0: I know. But think of this. Think of this. Jimmy Devolano told me this. I loved it. He said, Doug, when I was offered the job in Detroit, Detroit was a bad team. You know, they're struggling. And he said, I would have to be a real dummy if I couldn't be one of 16 of 21 teams getting in the playoffs. 16 of 21 got in the playoffs. Do you remember those days when you were playing? 16 of 21 teams.
2: I know.
0: And now it's 16 of 30, what, two?
1: Mm-hmm.
0: It's so hard to make the playoffs. It's unbelievable. And that's how it's dramatically changed.
2: And that's where teams. That's where the owners make their money too, Mac, right? That's the difference between make or break financially for some of these teams is the gravy is in the playoffs. You keep missing the playoffs, you keep missing the gravy, the salary cap goes up, and you're running your business at a loss.
0: And you're struggling to sell season tickets. I mean, and you're struggling to sell corporate deals. It's all interfaced, and winning solves a lot of problems. But unfortunately, you know, very few, you know, I mean, yeah, you get in the playoffs and it helps, and then you got to do better. So it's really tough. It's really tough out there. And
1: would you advocate for more playoff spots?
0: You know what? I think they're eventually going to have to do something because to me, it's really hurting.
1: You can't have
0: a lot
1: less
0: of
1: than half. Once they add Texas and someone, you can't have less than half the league make the postseason.
0: Yeah, that's scary to me. I think and not a change since the 80s mm-hmm. or whenever it was. When did we add the 17 and 18th team? You know, it would have been Ottawa and Tampa, would have been the first two, you know.
2: Early 90s.
0: So I think that there's got to be, you know, it's got to be looked at for sure. Imagine if you're a GM and you're only had to get in 16 of 21 getting in. It was a joke then. You know, and people used to laugh at the NHL because of that.
1: Right.
0: And now it's gone the other way. So it's going to be interesting to see what shakes out here.
2: Just lastly, if you were the general manager of the Toronto Maple Leafs, you'd have no choice but to take McKenna, right?
0: Yeah, I think, although your guy, your super scout there, Books. Jason.
2: Yes.
0: He's got Stenberg ahead of him. I was surprised. I was really intrigued by that, you know. And I like Jason. I think he's got some.
2: Yeah.
0: You know, I
2: but
0: enjoy
2: he's like you.
0: He's
2: out of an NHL job. He's just like you. He's just like you. He's out of an NHL job.
0: Yeah. Yeah. Well, I'm not out of an NHL job. I'm retired.
1: Very clear difference.
0: I got too much to do. I got way too much to do.
2: Way too much. All right. Enjoy the draft.
0: If I was in the NHL, I'd have to have a bodyguard. Just think about it, you know?
2: That's what I was. I was your bodyguard when you used to work here.
0: Exactly.
2: All right, Mac, enjoy it, my friend. Thanks for doing this.
0: How many more shows have we got, boys?
1: One more.
2: One more next week, next Friday.
1: Really? And you're free.
0: By the way, thanks for phoning me last week and telling me there was no show. I'm sitting around waiting for the call.
2: Oh, that's Sammy.
0: Show and I just didn't get invited on.
2: Yeah, Sammy,
3: no,
2: any excuse?
3: I'll wear it. No, I was golfing. I'll wear it. Didn't text him. I was actually playing Toronto Golf Club with my boy Matt.
0: So. I was thrilled you didn't call. Anyway.
1: I'll see you tonight, Mac.
2: All right.
0: Thanks.
2: That is Doug McClain. He just can, like, whatever's on the top of his head, eh?
3: I really hope he's not there still because I don't want to blow too much smoke up his butt, but that's one of the best conversations every week. It's awesome.
1: Oh yeah,
3: we're getting close to the end here of our show.
1: Yeah.
2: Well, you can tell when he's missed a few weeks.
3: He was like,
2: and
3: that
2: then
3: was
2: he comes
3: fantastic.
2: Back and he's just got like
1: backlog of info.
2: Back.

0: block. Nah, not even info, just his energy.
1: Like,
0: of,
1: where are you going to get a following Jared ever with the God story?
0: Can you imagine that? Detectives?
2: Something happened like that with Sagan when he was a rookie? Wasn't that a thing that they had to kind of keep an eye on him a little bit?
1: I think he had some times.
2: Yeah.
0: I don't know about playing team anyway. Security.
2: But, yeah, probably not.
0: Following players around.
1: That's crazy. Game time?
0: Game time.
1: All right. It's game time. 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Please play responsibly. What do you want to look at tonight, boys? Let's see if we got any draft stuff on here. Let's just do the Jays. The Jays, again, boys, it's really tough to watch.
3: You know, they hit 500 and they immediately turf three in a row heartbreaking fashion.
1: I would actually like to blame somebody that works here for this.
3: Okay.
1: I was watching the Blue Jays game on Monday. I think it was Monday. The first game against Houston was Monday. And I watched them win. They close it out. And Jesse Fuchs, who does wonderful work here, comes on after. And he's like, oh, they're back to 500. Hopefully it's not a curse like last time when they lost four in a row coming out of that. I was like, Jesse, man.
3: I'd say it, too.
1: It's Jesse. It's all Jesse's fault. That's why they're on a losing streak, so blame him. Anyways, they are minus 110 on the money line tonight. Patrick Corbin goes to the Jays. Nathan Eovaldi, who doesn't have a great ERA this year, but has been nasty. So Eovaldi, tough matchup for the Jays. I got to think at some point, boys, Vladimir Guerrero Jr. is going to hit a home run, right?
3: He's currently hitting as many as Davis Schneider, if I'm not mistaken.
1: Yeah, like, I think,
0: who are the, like,
1: Jimenez has doubled the amount of home runs.
0: If you were to put a Bet365 bet on three home runs halfway through the season, you would have bet your house.
1: Yeah.
0: That's not going to happen if he stays healthy.
2: Was it Cake McJabe or Dr. Grizzo or one of these guys had his stat line is almost dead even to Kevin Biggio this year?
1: Anyways, he's plus 625 to hit a home run. Eventually, he's going to hit a home run at home.
2: I like it.
1: It's almost Canada Day. It's almost Canada Day. No home runs at home. It's time. Tonight's the night.
2: All right.
1: Plus 625.
0: Within a whisker of winning the World Series to now hanging your hat potentially on a minor league call-up.
1: Sean Keyes.
0: To save the season.
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0: All right, plenty more.
1: So many texts, boys.
0: We have a ton of texts.
1: So text more if you want to get in.
0: Information continues to come in. 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
1: Action.
0: Welcome back into the studio. Nick Kyprios, Justin Bourne, Sammy McKee, as we waited for TV to catch up to radio.
2: Mm-hmm. Do we still have to do that? Are we still on TV when we go to 3 o'clock?
3: Yeah, no, still on Sports 360.
2: Sweet, love it.
0: Now you can stop dressing up nice.
2: Yeah, it's kind of open.
0: Is that your worry?
2: I thought it was hoodie o'clock.
3: We're going to go back. We're going to go back upstairs to the old studio.
2: Oh, the spaceship.
3: Time now for the Acura Performance Matchup, the 2026 Acura MDX, precisely premium. Looking ahead, like I said, no hockey tonight. So looking ahead again to tomorrow night at the Bell Center, Game 6, Saturday night, 8 p.m. on Sportsnet and CBC. I think we might get out of that game. I think I'm going to set the over-under at 4.5 articles about the atmosphere there tomorrow night.
2: That seems fair.
3: Do you guys give the Buffalo Sabres any chance?
2: You know, the only reason I kind of do, and I was going to go into the saying that I don't.

0: is that everyone thinks it's over.
1: Yeah.
0: You don't talk to anyone who's like, Buffalo looks pretty good and hockey's stupid. That's my entire argument.
1: I'm not going to compare the Montreal Canadiens to the Toronto Maple Leafs or the Buffalo Sabres to the Florida Panthers, other way around. But last year around this time, around this very time, in fact, the Toronto Maple Leafs got starched at home in Game 5 in the 2-2 series.
0: And it was over.
1: Eventually ended up being over.
0: But people assumed going to Game 6 and
1: Going into Florida, nobody... Well, some people were like, well, this will be the one they win, blah, blah, blah. They go down there. They play their best defensive game of the Auston Matthews era, where he ends up scoring the winner on a pass from Mitch Marner, and then bring it back to Toronto. We all know what happened in Game 7. But I think, like you said, it's a little early just to say it's over. Yeah. Buffalo could win. They're eligible to win. But I don't think Kipper's giving them any chance.
2: I think you got to put an Alex Tuch goal in there somewhere, boys. Yeah, you got and Tage. Like, Thompson and Tuch are their go-to guys up front. Yeah. You could just count on Zucker and a few of the other ones. Doan's doing his best.
0: It's been a lot of Doan and Benson.
2: Yes, and I love Benson, by the way.
0: Who doesn't?
2: Oh, my gosh. Yeah. What a spark plug this guy is along the walls. Mm-hmm. Like, give me Benson all day long. I got no problem with that. But
0: 21 years old.
2: Like, if you can't go toe-to-toe with Suzuki and Slafkovský and Caulfield and Tuch and Thompson, no chance.
0: And now, like, Demidov gets one on the board and starts to feel like he's going to start to find it. It's they're in tough.
1: And to your Tuch thing, they kind of asked Lindy Ruff after the game, and he basically was just like, he's got to start moving his feet. Like, he's got to, like, you know.
0: Which, by the way, Tuck's going to ask someone play that clip? $11 million.
1: Yeah, let's do that, Derek, if we could. Let's play Lindy Ruff clip 2 on Alex Tuch's struggles. Clip 2.
3: You know, I think you get in a series like this and you're struggling a little bit. I think he's lost just a little bit of confidence, trying a little bit too hard to make that extra play. I think number one is the biggest thing is you got to move your feet. Always move your feet. Get your feet moving. Whether it's through the neutral zone, whether it's you're challenging at the blue line, and that line just hasn't been quite connected. And I think it all comes down to, you know, skating on pucks in the offensive zone. If you want to go to a couple games there in Boston in the first period, the game 6, how well they moved inside the zone. Feet have to get moving.
1: Interesting.
0: It is.
1: But the Habs are just flying by him.
0: Yeah.
1: You know, it's just like they're way fast.
0: Tuck's going to ask someone for a lot of money this offseason.
2: Okay.
1: $11 million.
2: Do you think if you're a team that really loves Alex Tuch, that you look at this, if they go quietly and he's pointless in this series, does it change your mind at all about how much you want to spend on him?
0: Yeah, it does. Like, this is he's the type of guy who should be great in these settings. Fast, big, and strong, right? Like, yeah. This is
1: the time he's supposed to be really good.
0: This is it. And, you know, he's 30 years old. He's going to want probably a 6-7 year deal.
1: I think somebody else will give him a lot of money.
2: Okay, what? Tell me what that is.
0: 6 times 10.
1: I don't know.
0: Someone give him $60 million?
2: It sounds like he wants a little bit close to Kempe.
0: And what's Kempe?
1: 10-6, right? 10-6? 10-7? 10-8?
0: Yeah.
2: I think it's high 10s or low 11s.
1: Low 11s, really?
0: Tough to argue that he doesn't have 33 goals.
1: Kempe.
0: Oh, man. I'm looking at Tuch stats. 33 goals this year, 36 the year before.
1: Cap it, 10.625.
2: Yeah. So to your point, 10 times, can he get $60 million out of somebody? I think he can.
0: Yeah.
1: Anyways, that was the Acura Performance Matchup, the 2026 Acura MDX, precisely premium. Boys, all right. I know you mentioned it with Mac, but second round pick.
0: Yeah.
1: Pissed, man. That is.
2: Yeah, for those of you
0: not happy.
2: John Tortorella declined to speak with the media after a round 2 win, and this is at home.
0: Mm-hmm.
2: Or I'm sorry, this is
1: on the road.
2: This is on the road. Yeah. And
0: he declined. They didn't make anyone available.
2: Two players maybe.
0: But not even up where they usually are, like in a side room, one or two guys.
2: I guess the sense was that they told the league that the bus was leaving. They wanted to get home quick.
0: Yeah.
2: You know, for whatever reason, the flight was leaving or whatever. But clearly there was, I don't know. This is the best I got out of information in terms of like, What did they say?
0: It sounds like

0: him out about the McNabb suspension. That seems to be the report out there right now that this is retaliation.
1: Freeze alluded to that on the hockey show today. Said that this part of what was part of the reasoning.
0: Yeah.

0: But, I mean, guess what? Did you watch that play? It was a suspension.
1: Greasy play.
0: Greasy.
2: There's a sense that, like, whatever the case is, like, John Tortorella just can't help him, like, himself from just turning himself into a bit of a story, mm-hmm. right? It's like, come on. They closed out a series. Just get ready. You got a big challenge against Colorado. Like, focus.
1: Yeah.
2: Focus.
0: Just go out there and do the thing.
1: Yeah.
0: Just do the thing. Say the things. Do the things. It's 4 minutes. You know, they'll be like, hey, guys, don't have a ton of time. Got to catch the bus. Bing, bing, bing. And guess what? You still have a second round pick and your owner still has 100K. Like, it's not that hard.
2: Anyone but Tortorella, maybe 25,000, maybe 50,000. Torts. Torts cost Vegas and his reputation cost them a second round pick.
0: But here's the thing. Like, I'm not, you know, traditional media guy that I'm like, I need my quote to write my story. It's just more about the principle of just doing it.
1: Well, that's
0: it.
1: The whole thing is an entertainment product.
0: Yes.
1: That's why the money is in the game.
0: Yeah.
2: Well, you know, the other thing too is no question that the National Hockey League got this big push south of the border.
0: Mm-hmm. Totally.
2: From the Olympics, from Four Nations and the Olympics in a very short period of time. Ratings are good. Everybody's happy.
1: Vegas wins a big series. They want their whatever. And he just
2: And then you turn around and you say,
1: Gary must have been pissed.
2: Pissed.
0: Anecdotally, I will say that just on that hockey thing it's way more relevant straight up to American sports fans. Like, I mean, in terms of what I see on Instagram and social media and the people I follow from the States, like, it is way more in the day-to-day conversation. No, just the sport itself.
1: Yeah.
0: Is way more in the day-to-day
2: conversation.
0: Yes.
2: It moved.
0: I would like to say, as a Canadian, you're welcome, America. We let you win so that we could grow the game in the States. And now, they're starting to see the fruits. We had to do our Canadian bit.
1: Sometimes you got to play the long game, you're Sam. Right.
0: You just got to, you know, McKinnon, he missed on purpose. Good for him.
2: We're just fine until Sammy just... I was worried about Doug McLean derailing the show south of the border.
0: No.
2: But Sammy just did it.
0: Yeah, good job. Good job.
1: Next.
2: All right. What do you have for us there, Sammy boy?
0: Sad Canucks fan back, but not so sad anymore. Pumped to see the Sedins and Johnson get hired. I think it gives Canucks fans hope. Do you guys think it would be a bad idea to take Reed or Verhoeve at number three, considering we already have Vilander and Bouillon? Thank you. I have a bad time with that one, obviously. But there you go. There's the full text.
1: No team has ever been more in a take the best player available spot than the Canucks.
0: Don't know
1: Vilander?
0: Your whole team stinks. Take the best guy.
1: Yeah.
2: As much as you think that you can see some potential, like you're not sure on still if you traded Quinn Hughes in and one of them is going to be an all-star, right?
1: I'm not sure that that's...
2: We don't know. Let alone a superstar, but just a real... Quality, high-end guy. You're not sure. So I'm with that text.
0: Yeah.
2: That
0: sad, like, Canucks fan.
2: I have a greater appreciation for Evan Bouchard than I ever had before.
1: Yeah.
2: And I include the defensive warts. Yeah. But I got to wonder where even Leon and Connor... where their numbers would be if they didn't have Evan Bouchard.
1: It's a great point. So,
0: people always say, like, it's like it. He is just he's part of their success.
2: He's the triangle.
0: Way. Yes.
2: Yeah. With those two guys. Totally. And is there an Evan Bouchard there?
1: Yeah. Well, I mean, if you're Vancouver, though, it's just like you're dying for that elite game-breaking talent. Like, I think if you can get, if one of... Stenberg or McKenna are there, you still got to do it. I don't know.
2: And say what you will, they've got the good vibes with the Sedins. Okay. And it has value. Like, Matt's has value here. Even if it is somewhat of a marketing kind of thing, it works.
1: They also just seem like level headed, pretty reasonable guys, you know? And I think that's helping that role.
0: They got one brain.
1: Like I said, it's in the cloud. They don't know. they connect at night and plug in via hard wire, but the rest of the day.
2: I cannot bring up the Twins without you guys cracking the one brain joke.
1: This is their thing. This is how they operate.
0: Split the salary. You guys want a fake trade from the text line?
1: Yeah, always.

0: No name, but watching from Dauphin, Manitoba. I did my best.
1: Yeah, you did. You got it right.
0: To the Panthers. Brady Tkachuk and Thomas Chabot.
1: Ooh.
0: To the Sens. The 9th overall pick, Gustav Forsling and Anton Lundell.
1: Kick rocks. Just kick them all the way into the ocean.
0: Ottawa?
1: Florida can kick. Ottawa's not giving up that.
0: Okay.
2: No, they're not.
1: For
2: they're not. And like,
1: I'm sending you. I don't think he's that old. He's got to be 30 plus.
2: I need a somewhat Sam Bennett type coming back. I got to replace that.
0: Forsling's 29.
1: 29.
0: How old is Chabot?
1: 28.
0: Yeah. I don't know.
1: Give me Chabot over Forsling now. I'm ready. Next year, I'm not betting on their past. I'm betting on the future. Give me Chabot.
2: I can't give up.
0: Chabot's 29 as well.
1: Is he?
2: Yeah. I can't give up that heaviness, that toughness, that overall kind of five-tool player in Brady Tkachuk. And I know he had an off year, and I know there's some off-ice issues, including maybe
1: podcast,
2: but you're not giving that guy away without getting something in return that could kind of play somewhat the same way.
1: I don't think Florida's got the tools, man, or the pieces to make it happen. But Mac wouldn't say it if it wasn't something.
0: Steve from Dunville. I don't know if his last name is Dunville or he's from Dunville. Mitch Marner, Frederick Anderson, Nazem Kadri, Nicholas Waugh. Which former Leaf wins a cup this year?
1: Are we approaching almost guaranteed former?
0: Here's my true serum, is that the Habs are going to beat the Sabres on Saturday night, and then they're going to go up against Carolina. And now, once I start rooting for Freddie again,
1: yes,
0: that's when the true pumpkin begins.
1: He's right, though.
0: Like, that's when it's like, oh, the first real team they've kind of faced. They've
1: goes into Montreal, feels the Canadian pressure again.
0: He just forgets how to goalie, and it's bussy by game three, and they go to the final.
2: So Montreal or Carolina should pay you to pick to cheer.
0: I would not.
1: I like that idea.
2: Because whatever you do, it's the opposite.
0: I would definitely, like, I'm obviously rooting for Carolina. Like, no question.
1: Yeah.
0: And I'm clearly rooting for the Colorado Avalanche as well. But I think, to answer your question, I think it's Kadri.
1: Vegas kind of found their swagger here going up against Colorado in the conference final.
2: Yeah. It'll be good.
0: It's a good series. Lots of stars. Right? Tons of stars.
1: Here's what I will say. Vegas was trash against good teams this year. They beat bad teams all year. They were no good against good teams.
2: Kadri was a nice pickup for Colorado. I know we talked a lot about Brett Kulak, but that Kadri pickup again, and he slides right in there.
1: It would be a bizarre career, wouldn't it? To like really be better known for playing somewhere else, go to Colorado and win a cup, go somewhere else for a little while, go to Colorado and win a cup.
0: There's worse outcomes. Sam, where's your Kitchener Rangers at? Go Rangers.
1: So
0: congrats to the Kitchener Rangers. They won the J.S. Robertson Cup, I think it's called, for the OHL Championship. They're going to the Memorial Cup. So congrats to them. There you go.
2: Am I allowed to bring up the Ottawa Attack?
0: Owen Sound Attack press conference. They had a press conference today. New ownership, young guy, Tyler Nuther, who played in the OHL for a few years, had to quit from concussions. He's sort of the front-facing guy with the new money man coming in there. Not 100% sure of everything. They had a press conference today. Maybe it's not some questions allowed. I hope they're going to stay in Owen Sound. I think they're going to. I'll be on the front lines if they ever think about moving. So you got to answer to me.
2: So no questions.
1: People go there, right?
0: Yeah.
2: Locally, how many people would show up for that?
0: Oh, they got to be good, but I think this building holds, you know.
2: You think it's dangerous?
1: I don't know anything about anything.
0: Okay. But here.
2: They wouldn't take any questions from the media.
1: Why? What's the harm?
2: I don't know.
0: I don't know either, but they just wouldn't. So I thought it was interesting, but I'm looking forward to a new era of Attack hockey. And here we go. There you go. There's the OHL minute.
2: All right.
1: How old's the owner?
0: He's 28, I think. Well, there's the money guy, but he's like the front. He's the president now, Tyler Nuther. So shout out, Tyler. Give me a call if you want to talk.
1: Yeah.
0: I got some ideas for the team, brother.
1: The bodies are buried.
0: Yeah, I got some ideas for the team.
1: All right, guys.
2: Big plans this weekend.
0: Had no
2: outside of big night in Montreal to close it out.
1: Sam is going to Owen Sound.
0: Yes.
1: So I'm going to golf the ball a little bit.
2: Just so everybody's clear.
0: Yes.
2: Monday.
0: We start from 3 to 4 p.m. Eastern.

0: and we're all in all the same places.
1: Oh,
0: yeah.
1: We should have played that Quinn Hughes clip, should we not? Is that not all the news?
0: We don't have time. But basically, he said he's willing to stay in. Willing to, potentially. It's big news to me. Yeah, that he's open to it. So, got to talk to Billy, got to talk
2: to his
0: family.
2: What's the
0: number? Big. Much.
2: 17.
1: Does he want to be that guy, though? Like, does he want to get as much as he can?
2: Wow. I don't know.
1: Not everyone. Sid and Nathan McKinnon and good Canadian boys don't seem to be. Connor scraping for every nickel they can get.
0: I would say that he signs in the $18 million range. What's the max contract? 20?
1: Got to be 15, right?
0: He's a max. Like, if we're talking about the NBA thing, like, there's max players in the NBA.
1: Yeah, but you want to win.
0: Quinn Hughes is absolutely a max player. He plays 35 minutes a night everywhere he goes. He is the definition.
1: And I would say it's more tolerable now that the cap allows for that.
0: Yeah. So to answer your question, $20 million. That's what he's going to be.
2: Yikes.
1: I say 15.
0: Okay.
2: That's a nice number.
0: Is it ever?
2: Our thanks to Luke Fox, Sportsnet.ca's very own in the first hour. 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

everybody, and welcome to a special draft day edition of Prospect Central here on Sportsnet 650 and the Sportsnet Radio Network. I am Zach Clark, and at long last, it is the day we have been waiting for, the day where NHL franchises look to change their fate in the draft. We've got lots here in a short 30-minute edition. We're going to be followed by Canucks Central. They'll have you covered with the entirety of the first round of the NHL draft. But right now, we're going to look at elite prospects Cam Robinson's last-minute list of draft day risers and fallers. We're going to look at the betting odds, which would signify the Canucks draft pick is already made. We're going to play a couple clips from Ryan Johnson, Canucks general manager, one of which indicates the Canucks might look at taking a goaltender in this draft. And I will throw you my final updated Prospect Central wish list and ranking with an explanation of why I want those players with the Canucks' first four draft picks, two in the first round and two in the second. Before we get to any of that, gotta tell you that this show is coming to you from the Kintec studio. 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Getting right into it, we are now just a couple of hours away from the NHL draft, and I did want to start with a quick look at Cam Robinson's draft day list of risers and fallers in the draft. Every year, we see players shooting up the board at the last minute. I think the most recent good example of this was Beckett Seneca, who was mocked in the kind of early 10s, kind of late teens area, and then ends up going third overall to the Ducks. Who's that going to be this year? There's a few names that I think people were expecting to see on a list like this. Viggo Bjork and Wyatt Cullen were the two that made the most sense to me. We've heard them kind of being listed as risers the last few weeks. A couple others, though, Malte Gustafsson, Gleb Pugachev, and now Tommy Blyle. Those all made a fair amount of sense to me, as well as players with a lot of upside. Tommy Blyle in particular, a guy whose name has been talked about at the end of the first round, now potentially could sneak well inside the first round. The one that caught me off guard, however, was Tomáš Galvis, an overager. He's 20 years old, 5'10", 170-pound defenseman. It seems like one of those picks that's going to be very late in the draft. Elite Prospects had him mocked at 146th overall in their latest draft ranking, but he ends up sneaking into Cam Robinson's list of risers. Some people think he's going to go as high as the second round, but that certainly caught me off guard. He's a prospect, I have to admit, I had little to no idea of up until the last couple of days, but some very intriguing stats. Plays in the Czech men's league, 24 points in 32 games as a defenseman in a men's league, again, not a junior league, are some very intriguing numbers. But at 5'10", 170 pounds, not necessarily a target I'd like to see the Canucks target in their first four picks. Still on the board in the third or fourth round, he certainly strikes me as someone who does have that upside, especially on the offensive side of the puck. But that one caught me off guard. Now, he also has a list of three names that are expecting to fall in the draft. And these were names that made me feel a little bit vindicated, as these are all names I've talked about wanting the Canucks to not draft. Xavier Villeneuve was the first one. Ryan Rubrek and Adam Novotny, the latest ones as well. Now, Villeneuve was someone who has really shot all around the kind of draft boards here in the last couple of months. I think that he's got that kind of offensive upside that people immediately compared to Lane Hutson, and now, of course, committed to the same university that's fostered all of the Hutson brothers into great NHL players, or at least some of them into great NHL players. Villeneuve, he's got a lot of upside, but there's just so much risk in taking a really small defenseman who's not necessarily great in his own end. If he doesn't explode on the offensive side of the puck, then there's really not a whole lot to it. I think NHL teams are starting to kind of realize the risk there. Ryan Rubrek's another one that's fallen. I've already kind of said he's probably the number one player I want to see the Canucks steer clear from. He had an incredible D-minus 1 year. This time last season, it was kind of looking like he might end up being a top 10, top 15 pick in this draft, but just had a really poor draft year. Now, it is worth mentioning he did have quite a lot of injuries to start the year. He picked it up in the second half of the year, but he never got back to what he showed in that D-minus 1 year. And it's worth noting that when you look at the NHL E data,
approximately 200 players, 200 forwards, pardon me, had better D-minus 1 years than they did draft years. Of those, not a single one ends up playing 200 NHL games. So it's just one of those things where when you've got so many data points backing up that this guy's probably not going to become something, it does make it risky. Obviously, rules are made to be broken, but Ryan Rubeck's someone that I would like to potentially see the Canucks shy away from, despite there being, obviously, that D-minus 1 year incredible upside. Adam Novotny, the last one on Cam Robinson's list of fallers in the draft. I think this one makes total sense. Novotny largely mocked in the earlier side of the year in the kind of 10 to 15 range, and I just never saw it. Not necessarily an elite skater. I think the only thing you could say he does have an elite of in this draft is his shot. There's so many guys now that just have an elite ability to get the puck off the stick. I don't think that that's something that separates him. Add that to a pretty abysmal playoff run where he had just 1 point, was a minus seven. Again, you can say injuries might have played a factor, but I understand why those three are the names on Cam Robinson's list of fallers. So once again, those are the risers and fallers. I wanted to get into that because that's always one of the most intriguing parts of the draft is the guys who have a last minute explosion or guys that fall. And hey, sometimes those guys that fall can end up providing a lot of value to teams later on in the first round. Now, I wanted to transition to the betting odds because this has been a really intriguing story today on draft day. This morning, that's how recent this update is. Chase Reed has shot into the favorite spot in the betting odds for the Canucks at third overall. Now, it should still be said, while he is now the favorite, Caleb Malhotra is not far behind. And so I think that it's reasonable to say that either one could have a shot at getting a third overall. But it's very intriguing. The betting odds often, you know stuff that the public doesn't always. And so Chase Reed across multiple big sports books being now the favorite at third overall, certainly quite interesting. I have said before that I don't necessarily want Chase Reed. I even reiterated that point this morning on Halford and Brough. That's not an indictment on Chase Reed. It's more so my staunch belief in Zeev Bouyam as a player, who once again, Zeev Bouyam, he had the best two-year stretch of NCAA production by a defenseman that we've ever seen. I think that is just something that I can't get over. I also saw a lot that I liked from him this season. While he didn't necessarily have an overwhelmingly great year, he's got a long ways to go, especially in his own end. I'm still a firm believer that Bouyam's going to be that future number one on the power play. And as such, I just don't like drafting two number one power play guys. I think that it ends up being detrimental.

the both of them when you've got kind of, you've only got one PP1 slot. Obviously, Philip Aronik's still on the team. He might be taking that for a bit. And so it's just a question of how much opportunity you're going to give a player. And if you take Chase Reed, I think that means you have to take away opportunity from guys like both Zeev Bouyam and Tom Vilander. And for me, I just feel like the Canucks, they've got, while yes, they need everything, you do need more defensemen. I think forwards are a lot more of a dire need. And as such, that transitions into my final wish list and ranking for the Canucks' first four picks in the draft. Third overall, I believe Caleb Malhotra is the best pick here. Now, this is assuming McKenna and Stenberg go 1 and 2, which feels like pretty much a done deal after the San Jose trades. Obviously, if Stenberg's on the board, you take him, but I think it very much will be a McKenna Stenberg 1-2. As such, the best players available are likely to be Caleb Malhotra, Viggo Bjork, and Chase Reed. And that's the exact order I want them in. If they come away with any of those three, I'm going to be pretty happy. Again, Reed's kind of that outlier, but I do think he's the best defenseman available. If they take a defenseman, I want it to be Reed, any of the others, and I'm going to be quite unhappy with that pick. Caleb Malhotra, though, I absolutely love the kid. I think he's such an incredible player. The work ethic's awesome. From the many people I've talked to in the OHL, every single one of them unanimously agrees that he's such an awesome character off the ice. And at this stage in the rebuild where the Canucks are just entering it, that is something that I think you really, really have to take into account. And something they did last year, Braden Coutts, you know what? At that pick, there was players who might have more offensive upside, but they wanted to take a player that they feel will be an NHL player and will be a leader and a big culture setter. That's exactly what they got in Braden Coutts, who's an incredible human being. And I think that that's exactly what they

could get Kaelin Malhotra. Now, that's not a knock on Viggo Bjork or Chase Reed. I just don't think that we've heard necessarily quite the same things coming out of that as we have for Malhotra. On top of that, I am a believer in his offensive upside. I think there's some people that think he might only be a 2C, but at the same time, getting a bona fide second-line center in the NHL, they don't just grow on trees, and especially in a market that's becoming harder and harder to facilitate trades without having to give up capital, we're going to see the future of the NHL being built through the draft. I'm a firm believer in Malhotra. That being said, if they took Viggo Bjork, I would still be over the moon. I think he's another player who's just incredible. He's got the kind of upside that could end up being one of the absolute best in this draft. I've heard him described as a Swedish Nick Suzuki. I think that's a very generous comp. I'm not sure he ever necessarily gets there, but he's an incredible player. And for a player of his stature, of course, of the smaller size, to be able to play center in the SHL is huge. I think that people forget or overlook just how hard it is for young prospects to break into the SHL. When, you know, you've got a guy in the draft that you can compare him to, like Ivar Stenberg, who had double his production, I think people kind of can sometimes use that as an indictment on Viggo Bjork. Well, Stenberg's, you know, got so much better numbers in the SHL. Why is Viggo Bjork going to go just a few picks later? Don't let the numbers fool you. Viggo Bjork, also absolutely incredible. When you look at the history of those two players, it was only recently that Stenberg became the better Swedish prospect. If you asked the experts a couple of years ago, it would have been Viggo Bjork ahead of him. He's been an incredible, incredible player for years and years to come, and I don't see any signs why that's going to slow down. So I really want Malhotra. If they don't get Malhotra, then Bjork. Reed's my third backup option. I'm still happy with Reed, but again, I've outlined why I don't want the Canucks to take a defender. That's my firm belief. Looking at 24th overall, this is obviously the stage of the draft where it gets harder. There are players that will rise. There are players that will fall. No one knows exactly how the draft is going to shape out. But from my preview of 24th overall, I think the Canucks still have a chance at getting a great pick. On last week's Prospect Central, I outlined the previous 24th overall. And, you know, there's a lot of guys that don't end up becoming an NHL player. The later half of the first round is certainly not equal to the first half of the first round. But there's a lot of guys here that I believe have NHL potential. The number one that I want to see is Maddox Dejanet. Now, that is a little bit of an ambitious pick. Most boards have him going in the late teens to early 20s. However, at 24th overall, there's plenty of boards that still have him available, and I don't think it's such an unrealistic option that I can't include it. Dejanet was incredible this year in the QMJHL. Not only point per game, he's got an incredible 6'4", over 200-pound frame. There's over a three-minute-long highlight reel tape of him throwing incredibly devastating reverse hits. He's so crafty at protecting the puck. And the biggest thing that an NHL team needs is strength down the middle. Now, can you have too many centers in an organization? Maybe, but at this point in the rebuild, I don't think so. And I think having prospects down the middle of Dejanet, Malhotra, and Braden Coutts would just have you so, so set for the future. Worst comes to worst, throw one of them on the wing. There's been some concern about whether Dejanet will be able to play center at the NHL level. He's been good defensively, but not necessarily great. And so if you have to throw him on the wing, there's nothing better than having a crushing

However, right behind him is a completely different archetype of player, and that's Mathis Preston. Now, he's a player that we know that this management team has been scouting, and understandably so. He's in their own backyard playing for the Vancouver Giants, albeit a shortened season for the Giants, obviously dealing with some injuries. He has incredible speed. He absolutely flies down the wall. He's got some serious playmaking ability as well. I really like Preston, and I think for a Canucks team that right now really doesn't have a lot of speed up front, he would be an excellent infusion of speed and skill on the wing. And that's exactly where I'm going with my third kind of option for this 24th overall pick, and that's Elton Hermanson. Hermanson, you can argue, has the kind of highest offensive upside of the three names that I have just listed, but maybe a little bit more questions about his floor. Hermanson, obviously one of the most skilled wingers coming out of this Swedish Alveskan Junior League. I really like him. Another reason why I'm quite high on him is I've had the good fortune of being able to talk to a lot of European scouts in this, and Hermanson's just one of those names that you hear from a lot of different guys as being someone that they feel quite certain has enough upside to matter at the NHL level. When you hear this same name repeated from a bunch of different experts, it really does give you that idea that there's a consensus on the player having that upside. I think another guy that people look at is Nordmark, but he's just so much of a more of a boomer bust. I think there's a good argument to be made that he has a little bit higher of a ceiling, at least in terms of offensive skill, than Hermanson. But I think people feel a lot more sure that Hermanson's going to be an NHL player than Nordmark. And for that reason, that's who I have at 24th overall. Now, for as important as the first two picks in the first round are, I could argue that the second round is going to be just as important. We see the best teams in the NHL consistently being able to mine value in the second round, and this is a draft where there certainly are quite a few NHL-caliber players that will be had in that second round. For me, at 33rd overall, there's a crop of names that I think might still be on the board that have significant upside. And the very first one, Jack Hextall. He's an incredible year at the NCAA. He is a player that I do wonder if he might rise out of that 33rd overall range. Largely was mocked in the second round heading up to the draft, but much like Wyatt Cullen, not quite to the same extent, he's had a meteoric shoot up in the standings. I'd love it if the Canucks could find a way to get him at 33rd overall. I'll throw a little asterisk that I would love the Ruck twins at 33 and 41. I'm a firm believer in their upside. I just don't think they're going to be available here, so I'm not going to mention them. But Jack Hextall is who I have as my number one hopeful pick at 33rd overall, albeit that one might be a little ambitious. I'm going to throw another ambitious one your way here. Tommy Blyle, NHL defender with upside. We mentioned how Villeneuve is on Cam Robinson's list of potential fallers. Tommy Blyle is who I believe is the best offensive defenseman coming out of the QMJHL. It's no shade to Villeneuve. He's got a lot of upside, but Blyle, 6'2", right-handed defenseman, over point per game with the Moncton Wildcats. He just had an incredible year controlling that back end, and I think that the only reason people didn't talk about him more was because of the Villeneuve hype. I think Blyle is every bit of as quality of an offensive prospect. They do have, you know, strengths and weaknesses. I think Villeneuve, you can certainly argue, is a little bit more elusive with the puck. There's very few who have edge work like Villeneuve does. But Blyle, I see him as the better overall defender. I'd be very happy with the Canucks coming away with 33. As much as I don't want to see them take a defender at third overall, I'd be very happy to see them continue to add to that depth. Blyle would be a great one. The last pick that I've got at 33rd overall, and this is probably the most realistic one, I think he will certainly be on the board here, is Ryder Cowley. Ryder Cowley, we had an expert on the show a couple weeks ago describe him as a fridge on skates, and I absolutely love that comparison. He really is kind of a little bit of a tank out there, much like Maddox Desjardins. He's got a hulking frame, and he's not afraid to use it. He is so, so hard to get off the puck, especially on the board battles. I just want more guys in the Canucks organization that you think are going to be hard to play against, you know? Night in, night out, that's a common phrase you hear from coaches heading into the playoffs often is we want to be a team that's tough to play against. I think Ryder Cowley is exactly that. He might not necessarily have incredible offensive upside, but it's rare that you find guys in the second round that end up having, you know, elite first, second line potential. Sometimes you just need guys that are going to be good NHL players for your squad. I think Ryder Cowley fits into that mold exactly. Now, 41st overall, I won't go any lower than this, but there's a couple names that I think are really exciting here. Personally, I think every prospect expert who has the privilege of covering the draft ends up having players that they kind of claim as quote-unquote their guy. For me, at 41, this is my guy, Samu Alalahri. If you've been following my show, you know this is not the first time I've mentioned Alalahri. I think that he's a great bet with upside in this second round. You know,
you want to not just take guys you think are going to be NHLers, but

0: ideally ones that you think can be impact players if you can find them in the second round. I believe Alalari has that potential. Coming out of the top Finnish junior league, he had 25 points in 40 games as a defenseman. Pretty respectable numbers. Throw in the fact that he's 6'2", over 200 pounds, and a right-hand shot. Those are all qualities that make NHL GM salivate. Now, throwing the analytics side as well. NHLE's final data had him at 30th overall out of all skaters in the NHL draft. And so for a guy who is very likely to be on the board at 41st overall, I would love it if the Canucks come away with him. And personally, if I got my way, it would be forwards with the first three picks and then Alalari as that right shot defenseman. However, my other options here, Jackson Cover had a great year in the OHL. I think that he's another player that certainly has enough upside. He was someone that Jason Bukala had mentioned when we had him on the show as a player that could be looked at with the Canucks' 41st overall pick. Now, the last one that I have here is probably the most controversial name. That's Dmitry Borachev. And the reason that's controversial is, of course, he's a goaltender. Canucks took a goaltender in the second round recently when they selected Alexei Medvedev 2 years ago from the London Knights. However, Medvedev has just simply not had the greatest couple of years since being selected by the Canucks. He's actually failed to claim a starting role in both the years with being relegated to backup duties. Now, I'm certainly not going to cast him out. Goaltenders are fickle and unpredictable at best. But we heard Ryan Johnson mention that he was considering taking a goaltender. Let's hear from Ryan Johnson now, and then we'll dive into a bit of the goaltending in this class.
1: Well, it's always something we consider. Obviously, the group does a great job of not just evaluating who are those goalies that we would entertain taking, but also where in the draft do we think that'll fall. Obviously, as you guys have seen, when one goes, it tends to happen very quickly. So you've got a pulse on when that happens, where you could get one. But obviously, in this year's draft, we're considering it.
0: So Ryan Johnson mentioning that the Canucks would certainly be open to taking a goaltender in this draft. I think it's never a bad idea to have too many prospects when it comes to the pipes. I do really like Nikita Tolopilo, but again, it never hurts to have more. And considering Alexei Medvedev has had a bit of a down year, it wouldn't hurt to get another kind of blue chip goaltending prospect as well. One you feel a bit higher on with a more realistic chance. And obviously the best goaltenders in the draft will go a little bit higher. I believe Dmitry Borachev is the best goaltender in this class. I think there's a couple others people would look at, Tobias Treboll and Brady Noling, probably the other two that are likely to go around Borachev's area. But I just was so impressed by Borachev. He was playing on a pretty abysmal MHL team, and despite that, had a .929 save percentage, .225 goals against average, 12-8-3 record. In the playoffs, they got swept in the first round. Borachev had a .940, so I don't think anyone was pointing at goaltending for that one. When you look at Treboll, he also had some really great stats. A .916 and a .212, a 39-3 record. But playing in the USHL, obviously that's not quite as high competition. I do believe he's probably the second best goaltender in the class, followed by Brady Noling. Now, I don't want to spend the rest of this show talking about goaltending. I did want to outline a couple depth options, because if the Canucks don't reach for any of those three names I just talked about, then they're probably going to be looking at a goaltender maybe in the fourth or fifth round. Some names that I like down there. I think the WHL has a pretty good crop of goaltenders this year. Filip Ruzicka, Michel Urselak, and Harrison Bettinger, are all names that I kind of think have enough upside to matter in the depth rounds. Of those three names, I like Harrison Bettinger the best. Played for the Kelowna Rockets this year, had some pretty commendable stats, as well as being committed to the University of Denver next year. I think that's going to be a great place for him to maybe take a kind of backup or 1B role for the first season and then challenge for the starting role the next. So I think Bettinger would be a good upside bet, but I like Urselak and Ruzicka, two Czech goaltenders. Urselak currently uncommitted. Ruzicka is actually heading back to Czechia next year, so we'll see how he does. Plenty of good goaltending in this class, and if there's one thing the Canucks have had a good track record at being able to develop, it is goaltending. So I don't hate RJ saying that they might look for a goaltender. Now, the last thing that I wanted to address before we got to make way for Canucks Central is the potential of making a trade. I did want to play this clip from 32 Thoughts. Elliot Friedman mentioning that Elias Pettersson could be part of a future Canucks trade.
2: So one of the things that's definitely changed is Pettersson there. And I think there's a lot of things the Canucks are willing to do, a lot. I think there's a lot of things that the Canucks would be willing to do with their veterans. With EP40, it's similar. This is more simple for me. As I said earlier this week, when Jim Rutherford was the GM there, he

0: wanted a comparable center. He wasn't trading Pettersson without getting a comparable center. I don't think the Canucks feel that way anymore. I think this is, it's not a shot at Rutherford. I think it's just differing philosophy. If you give them something that can grow and develop with them, whether it's good prospects or good young player or picks, I think they would do that if the player is willing to move.
1: Now, it's been rumored that the Canucks are more willing to consider retaining on Elias Pettersson's contract than they were before. If they did that, I think there's a world that he could still have a fair bit of value. Teams know what the upside is there. Obviously, I don't need to tell Canucks fans what the upside can be for that player, but I would love to see the Canucks making another splash at this potential draft class. That or getting a pick for next year. I think next year's draft class is shaping up to have some absolute superstars at the top of the class. So it's going to be imperative the Canucks have another poor year and accumulate some more draft picks. I'd love to see some more trades being made. The amount of hectic trades we've seen right before this draft has been incredible to follow. Obviously, Buffalo landing fourth overall is going to be incredible to see. I'd love to see what the Canucks can get up to here moments away from the draft. Text in 650-650. Let me know what you think of the Canucks making a big trade splash ahead of this NHL draft. We got to get out of here and make way for Canucks Central. Satyar Shah and Bik Nazar are going to have you covered all the way through the first round of the draft. Four straight hours of Canucks Central coverage coming up after this. I've been Zach Clark, and you've been listening to Prospect Central on the home of the Canucks.
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3: 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Fastball lifted to second base. Sandres Jimenez makes the catch, and the Blue Jays come back to win it.
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5: At the Alex Fraser Bridge, watch for a crash northbound at Midspan that has the left lane blocked, and there's a crash out in Hope on Highway 1 westbound just after Herring Island in the left lane. 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

0: 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Big show coming up for you today. We're going to bring you every single draft pick from 1 to 32. And every pick the Canucks make, we'll talk to Canucks draft picks when they're made. And we'll talk to Ryan Johnson before the night is out. Plus, plenty of discussions throughout the show. Thomas Drance is going to drop by at some point as well. And we'll get you a lot of exclusive interviews and discussions here on Canuck Central once the draft gets going, coming up at 4 o'clock. The first pick is expected to be made sometime around 4:15 or so. We always want to hear from you. Keep your comments and thoughts coming in to our Dunbar Lumber text inbox, 650-650, trusted by contractors and DIY champions across Metro Vancouver for generations. 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It's finally here, Bik. The draft is upon us.
1: The draft lottery has become like the biggest day of the year because it sets the tone of what this week is going to be. But given the hoopla of the past 6 days, this is now the biggest week on the NHL calendar. This is when you can make fundamental changes. It's no longer July 1. It's no longer the trade deadline. It's this week. And it's this day in particular because foundations are set for the futures of franchises. And A, also the foundations, but also B, teams looking across the street and saying, hey, I want what they have. And trades galore a lot this week. And this is when business is being done now.
0: Yeah, and some business is getting close to getting done. Some moves have been made. We're still waiting to see what the Vancouver Canucks do. 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

0: for ankle golem, or check out fibertechbc.ca. So the breaking news is that J.J. Paterka is on the verge of getting traded from the Utah Mammoth to the Boston Bruins. We don't yet have the return on that deal, but that's the latest deal, pretty sizable one that has gone down. And there were other deals that, have been made today. Andrei Burakovsky went to the Sens for a sixth-round pick from the Chicago Blackhawks. The Ducks sent Olin Zellweger to the Sabres for Anton Wahlberg, a center prospect, and the 45th overall pick this year. Sam Ersson to the Sens from the Leafs for a fifth-round draft pick, and a couple other minor little things that happened. But that's the extent of the trade so far. The names we're watching, obviously Mason McTavish, his name has been out there for quite some time. And one that was kind of being discussed a little bit, we talked about it the last couple of days, Zach Werenski and Pierre LeBrun reported that the Blue Jackets are fielding calls and taking offers on Werenski. Now, he mentioned nothing is imminent, but that's the rumors. That's the latest on the big names across the National Hockey League and the ones we're keeping a very close eye on right now, Bick.
1: Man, it relative to future or previous years, like, this is a stark contrast to what we've seen. That we're talking about a Norris winner, a guy who was traded the last year in Paterka, Hellebuck, Vezina winner, stud goalie. I know on Monday we talked with Frank and he mentioned, like, buckle up.
0: Yeah.
1: And every year there's always been this, like, insider push. It's like, hey, this could be the year where a lot of things happen. This is actually the year where everything seems to be on the table across the league. We're getting this text here. It's like, if the Sharks trade for Werenski, is Stenberg watch back on? Hey, you could make a case that the Sharks should be leading the pack to go acquire Zach Werenski.
0: Well, they have all the assets necessary. I mean, the second and ninth overall get it done, essentially, if you look at draft picks only. So one to really keep a very close eye on, and that would create a hole. It would throw a massive wrench into all the predictions about, so what would Blue Jackets do if they get the second overall pick? Again, this is just speculation on the Sharks. There's been no reports of the Sharks and the Blue Jackets being deep into talks around Werenski, but that's the latest on the things that are happening and it could happen across the National Hockey League. Let's get to the Canucks. We'll get to the third overall pick in a moment, but I know people are wondering about trades, and I know people are skeptical that a trade is going to get made. Raymond says the Canucks are not allowing phones in their war room. Don't expect any trades. Jokes for 60 coming in strong,
1: you know,
0: right off the bat.
1: It's healthy to lock away your phones. That's fine.
0: So the jokes for 60 are already coming in. So people are having some fun with it. What I heard late last night and this morning was that the Canucks want to make a trade. Like, they'd love to make a splash. The likelihood of them pulling that off remains to be seen. I know Drance mentioned Elias Pettersson, EP40's name being out there. I've heard the same thing. Is that going to get done or not? If the Canucks can get a first-round pick in this year's draft and not retain a huge amount of money, okay, there's a chance it happens. But if that's not going to be in play, maybe this drags on a little bit longer. And the other thing that I just keep wondering about, and I know Elliot Friedman yesterday mentioned on the 32 Thoughts podcast that Philip Hronek and the Canucks have had a conversation and he wants to stay with the Canucks. But like Elliot mentioned, if the Canucks get a deal or an offer that is can't miss, they'll take it to the agent and see what happens. And I'm not saying the Canucks are aggressively shopping Hronek right now, but if you're going to consider moving him, now will be the time. Does somebody come with an offer between now and the time the top 10 is out that gives you a top 10 pick or something? And if that happens, do you take it to Philip Hronek and would he then consider waiving it? But if you're looking to make a splash, those are the only two names that would be a splash. It's, do you make an EP40 trade or does somebody emerge and makes you an offer you can't refuse for Philip Hronek?
1: And realistically, the Pettersson one is just cutting bait of, hey, we're starting anew. We're trying to redo the culture. And this is a situation we don't want to try to resolve. As much as we've talked about, it's like, hey, can they make it work? Is it, you know, would it be a test case of if he bounced back of validation of the culture, things that they want to improve upon and empowering the players and putting trust in the players? But if you move up, like, that's just, look, there's scar tissue here. Let's just not try to solve this.
0: Yeah.
1: The Hronek one is actually doing the job of, this is a peak point of value on this player who's had a successful run, pretty phenomenal season this past year. got put into a role that

0: he hadn't been in his career, and did about as well as you could until the wheels kind of fell off on the season for the Canucks on a whole. But like, there was a long stretch there where he was basically the Canucks' only player hovering around even. And then by the end of the year, it cratered. But he puts up a near 50-point season, having already put up a near 50-point season before. This would be like maximizing the value in a marketplace right now that is very, very friendly to a team in the Canucks position. That is doing the job. And we've sat here for the past little bit and saying, it makes sense to move Hronek right now. You can play that timeline out for a year, but this is your window now. That to me is like the actual activation of like them trying to increase the asset value of the organization as a whole, is using their only premium asset right now that is hot. The Pettersson one might come at a cost to you. And as I said, it's like that's cutting bait, but are you going to be retaining? There's different equations into that of like, okay, how do we make this work? The Hronek one is peak value, mm-hmm. peak timing. And
1: the question of the Hronek thing, it's so layered. We talked about it, and I don't want to spend too much time on, you know, should they not? How do you go about approaching it? You and I are on the same page. If you're not exploring the idea and listening, that's the bare minimum you have to do at this point. And we'll see how things kind of come together. And like people mentioned, these players have no trade clauses. Yes, these players do have no trade clauses.
0: I mean, so does 246 other players in the league.
1: And a bunch of players who've already been moved over the past few days have had no trade clauses. So deals still get done. It doesn't mean, and like we mentioned on Filip Hronek, you take a deal to him if you have one on the table, and then it comes up to him. It's going to be up to him to say yes or no to that type of a trade. Same thing with EP40. You take it to him when you have something there. You'll see if they say yes or no. But you know, if you think the no trade clauses get in the way of making any trades, that's just not the way the league is anymore. G-Dub is asking us about Jake DeBrusk. Now that Utah has traded away Peterka, do they come calling on Jake DeBrusk? We'll see what happens. Jake DeBrusk also has a no-trade clause, but he's willing to go somewhere.
0: Yeah.
1: So we'll see how that kind of goes. We know that preferably, I think he wants to be in the Western Conference. Is there really a first-round pick available for him? If there is, I mean, you jump on it and you make the trade. And honestly, if somebody had offered a first-round pick already, I think a deal would have gotten done.
0: Is Utah in a spot where they maybe acquire a first-round pick? Boston sitting there with 23rd overall, do they get that for Peterka, and that opens up an opportunity? Utah, like already, I would say they may be like they probably needed one more top six guy. Well, if they're losing Peterka, that's going to open up another opportunity there for it being a destination. So, yeah, certainly a team you could keep an eye on now.
1: So we'll see where things are at with Jake DeBrusk. Again, I'd love to see a first-round pick get moved for him. We'll see what happens. I'm not sure I'm as optimistic that's going to be the case, but I would love to see it happen, and we'll see how things go here in the next little while.
0: We've said like second and third makes the most sense. Mm-hmm. That fits the more range of that style of player, right? Peterka, significantly younger, right? You're still talking about, hey, is there more upside? Is he ready to hit a 30-goal season, multiple 20-goal seasons? A lot of speed, a lot of power in his game. Is that someone ready to take a step? What was the trade yesterday in Shushkin?
1: Yeah.
0: Right? Like, age 31 player, more of a cap hit than DeBrusk, but we saw that one get traded for a 2, 3, and a 5. And we've talked about a 2 and a 3 for someone in DeBrusk's age range and output makes the most sense. I wonder if the vet wing market is going to look like that rather than the mid-20 market looking a bit higher.
1: Yeah, and that's going to be one of the things that we're going to start seeing here is the next wave of players when the higher-end guys go, what's the true valuation going to be for those players? And again, I'm not sitting here saying the Canucks are for sure making a trade. I think when you get closer to 4 o'clock and you get closer, once the round actually begins, it becomes less and less likely that you see those types of trades, especially the big ones that we're talking about here. So we'll see ultimately what happens on the trade front. And the other massive front is the third overall pick. And I mentioned this on social media. So like last night, in the past little while, I've been trying to go back and forth to figure out what are the Canucks truly doing. The only thing I feel very confident about, I've been saying this for a while, Bick, is that if Stenberg is there at three, the Canucks are taking him. Like McCann or Stenberg, if one of those guys find themselves at three, I think the Canucks have those two players at the very top of their draft list. Then it becomes a big question. Who's their third best prospect?

0: I haven't been sold that it's Mount Holtra. I haven't been sold that it's anybody else. I've gone back and forth on it. Last night, talked to some people. It kind of seemed like, okay, it probably is going to be Caleb still if Stenberg goes second overall. And then this morning, I put out, the predictions that we do on social media. I'm like, hey, so, yeah, I think if Stenberg's there, they'll take him. If not, most likely it's going to be Caleb Malhotra. And literally 20 minutes doesn't even go by. And I was trying to get a hold of some people, and they finally got back to me. And they're like, it's going to be Reed.
1: What are you doing, sat tweeting?
0: Tweeting? What? You should have waited. I'm like, well, I can't wait forever for you guys to get back to me. But nonetheless, and they say they believe it's going to be Chase Reed. Now, I do trust these people that are telling me these sort of things. But I also can't shake in the back of my mind the whole smokescreen season thing. And I do think the Canucks have a desire to trade down. I just don't think it's been very likely for them to be able to pull that off. So is it also one of those last minute kind of pushes of like, hey, if you think you're getting Chase Reed at 4 and 5, that's not happening. So if you really want Chase Reed, jump up and take him here, 3rd overall. So whether it's a bluff or not, we're going to find out very quickly. But I'm pretty confident in saying, Bick, that it's going to be down to Caleb or Chase Reed for the Canucks 3rd overall.
1: We've gone through this for a long time.
0: Mm-hmm.
1: 3 months, basically. And it felt like it kept coming back to these two, right? There's been a Bjork push and a lot of excitement about Viggo Bjork. There's been a Verhoef moment of, hey, he's the one that started as the lead among the D-men. Do you still hold true to the pre-process where the slip happened? But ultimately, it's Malhotra who's made the biggest push from January onwards, and Reed has ascended the most here.
0: Yeah.
1: And it feels like we're kind of back to where we were maybe late April through May. And certainly after the lottery, once you knew, it's like, okay, it's Reed and Malhotra that have kind of separated themselves a little bit.
0: It really does feel that way. And the crazy thing about this entire process has been everything I've gleaned, and I've been very confident that it's, first overall, McKenna and Stenberg. And even the shows we talked about, it's like, well, Caleb 3, I'm like, I wonder if it's a defenseman too, just because, and one of the reasons I believe that it's become a bit uncertain is that I think there are different parts of the organization that value different players. Sure. And I don't mean that they're not aligned, but it's one of these things. You get in the war room, you have the scouting director likes one guy, you have the GM may like one guy, you have some of the scouts may like another guy,
1: which
0: and then
1: is
0: you
1: how
0: deliberate.
1: It should be.
0: That's how it is. You deliberate. And the three players that I've heard have been bandied about the most in terms of 3rd overall, if Stenberg and McKenna are gone, are Reed, Malhotra, and Verhoef. Everything I've heard is that Verhoef may be the less likely one, but you can't dismiss Verhoef either. So I've had a hard time truly nailing down who the third pick is going to be. But again, when I heard Reed this morning from a person I very much do trust, we'll see how this all kind of comes about. But the big wild card here is, what if the Sharks move that 2nd overall pick? And that player that goes to isn't Stenberg. So things could still change.
1: Goes off board again.
0: I don't think that's going to happen. I'd be surprised at this stage. But, we're going to find out in about 25 minutes time.
1: This one, 650, watch them surprise us with Carson Carles. I do think, there's probably 5 guys that I would look at and say, we did this exercise yesterday, just kind of talking about the tiers. I think there's 5 guys where any one of them, you kind of look and say, oh, yeah, that's fine. Mm-hmm. If it's Verhoef, if it's Reed, if it's Malhotra, if it's Bjork, if it's Carles. Any one of those 5, I think you're doing well. Now, me personally, I'm extra high on Ryan Lynn, but I'd be stunned if it's there at 3rd. I know you're high on Schmitz, and there's been talk of him going to the top 5. It would be stunning to take him there at 3rd.
0: Yeah.
1: But any of those other 5 guys, I don't know if I have a particular, it's got to be this guy. It's got to be this guy. I think any one of those 5, and I know GMs always say it, it's like, hey, we're going to get a good player at 3. We're going to get a good player at 5. We're going to get a good player at 7, whatever you want to say. But at 3, any one of those 5, I think you're doing well.
0: Yeah, honestly, it's going to take years for us to know truly what the best pick is. But if you're going through the exercise of ranking guys in tiers and who is appropriate to get drafted, outside of really going off the board, there isn't an inappropriate pick to be made at 3rd overall.
1: Which feels strange, because sometimes there's a guy in the draft class, you're like, oh, I don't know, he just kind of wins, but the way it's kind of cluttered there in that spot, I don't want to steal your ice cream analogy that you've been dropping all week, but it feels like you can kind of pick your flavor. And
0: it is. The D-men, we talked about yesterday, it's very much pick your flavor.
1: They all have different traits and different parts of their game that...

0: are exciting.
1: Yeah, so Smits, Verhoef, Carls, and Reed. Honestly, all four would be justified. And then Vigo, Bjork, and Malhotra. So that's six players all of a sudden. That would be justified to go third overall. And you can make an argument for with the third overall selection here this year. So you can still make the wrong selection because the player may not pan out.
0: Of course.
1: But from a process standpoint, there isn't a pick you would say, like, this would be ridiculous. You know, and I think that's kind of where things are at for the third overall selection. Vigo, Bjork, somebody texts in. Yeah. I love to see Vigo.
0: Yeah.
1: I love to see Vigo, Bjork. I'm just skeptical the Canucks would pick him third overall. That's the biggest thing when it comes to Vigo, Bjork. Let's get to the one to watch presented by Limitless AV. Zach Werenski, like you want to talk about a massive wild card at the top of the draft, and like
0: he would change everything.
1: Everything.
0: Yeah.
1: And if the Sharks would get in on this, and if they put the second overall pick on the table, that's probably the best offer that San Jose is going to, I mean, Columbus is going to be able to get. Now, there'll be other things part of that deal, I would imagine, for a player of Zach Werenski's caliber, but that would be something that could really change everything, because none of us have any idea what Columbus would do if they get the second overall pick. And would they look at drafting a D-man to replace Werenski? Would they look at it and say, we'll take Stenberg because he's the best player if McKenna goes first overall? But if we want to talk about a wild card, the biggest one is Zach Werenski today.
0: Yeah. And would they be a Caleb team even, right? They draft Lindstrom. What's the projection looking like there all of a sudden? If Columbus were to move up to two via Zach Werenski in San Jose, like all bets are off. And we're, what, 25 minutes away from that outcome? Or that you know, second pick is going to be on the clock here in 20-ish minutes. A lot can change real fast right in front of Vancouver.
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4: In Richmond, watch for a stalled vehicle on Highway 99 southbound just after Blundell. That has the middle lane blocked. And a crash has just cleared out the Alex Fraser Bridge northbound at Midspan, but there's still a ton of volume in both directions there now. 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In the 1130 News Traffic Center, I'm Gavin Lopez-Smith.
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0: The first round of the National Hockey League draft is upon us. This is Canuck Central. Seth Yarshaw and Bick Nizar coming to you live from the Kintech Studio. And this hour of Canuck Central is brought to you by your Lower Mainland Boston Pizza. 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And keep getting your thoughts in to our Dunbar Lumber text inbox 650-650. NHL Commissioner Gary Bettman is going to come to the podium in a few minutes. And when he does, the first round would officially begin. We're expecting the first pick, which is held by the Toronto Maple Leafs, to be selected around 4:15-ish or so.
1: Depending how quick they are on the clock.
0: Yeah. So the big question now comes down to the other moves that might be happening. Now, we mentioned that J.J. Paterka was on the verge of getting traded to the Boston.

0: the Bruins from the Utah Mammoth. Elliot Friedman is now saying that is going to get done, but we're just waiting for the trade details. So we'll see if that does actually include a first round pick and what that trade looks like. But that looks to be another player that is fairly sizable, and one that got traded last year already done. Another note here is that the LA Kings have signed defenseman Brandon Clarke to a 5-year extension worth $7.4 million as well. So we're seeing some deals get done, some contracts, and the big one we're waiting on.
1: Clarke was an RFA, by the way.
0: Oh, yeah. He's an RFA, not a UFA, but just FYI with the LA Kings. The question now is Zach Werenski, the biggest name. And there are some links to the San Jose Sharks, potentially, who hold the second overall pick. And, of course, that would be an earth-shattering move. We've seen one top five pick get moved already, Bowen Byram getting traded by the Buffalo Sabres to the Chicago Blackhawks. The Sabres now have the fourth overall pick, and they host the draft in Buffalo as well. So they've made their splash, and they're going to be front and center as well here at the draft for the first round. We'll see what else kind of comes together here with the trades, and we're keeping a very close eye on it. And if anything happens, we'll get it to you right away, and we'll keep you abreast of the situation.
1: So Clarke went kind of a table-setting one for Bouillon?
0: Yeah, I mean...
1: It's a five-year deal.
0: It's not a full-term deal.
1: No, it's not a full-term deal, but we're talking about a player who I think is 22. More games on. He's 23, so he's going to be turning 24. But he's played essentially two full seasons.
0: And he's put up, you know, more numbers than a guy like Zeev has.
1: He's got a 33-40 point season, so the counting number is a little bit better for Clarke. But, you know, we're sitting here a year away from Zeev Bouillon turning... when he signs his... So when the deal kicks in, he'll be turning 22. Mm-hmm. So do you look at that and say, the way we talk about trying to sign Zeev to an extension this year... This is maybe a play setter of, okay, how it might look for Bouillon.
0: You know, and it's really interesting because if you want to give Zeev an 8-year contract or even Brandon Clarke an 8-year contract, especially with the cap going up the way it is, next year is already $113 million, the ask is going to be extraordinary from the player's perspective. And have you done enough to really earn that type of deal? Like you're talking maybe, you know, $9 to $10 million per season. I'm not sure you feel confident doing that. And if you're a player like Brandon Clarke who feels like, okay, I'm going to put up a 50-60 point season, you may as well sign a shorter term deal. And then in 5 years, it caps up to like, what, $125, $130 million.
1: Right.
0: Now you're staring at a big contract. And I think for a guy like Zeev Bouillon too, if you're signing an 8-year deal now, you're probably not signing one that's worth $6 or $7 million per season.
1: If you're signing an 8-year deal, like the guys that have signed an 8-year deal at this age, monster numbers, right? And if you inflate the cap to when they signed to what Zeev would sign for, you're talking about $10 million, basically.
0: Yeah, and if Zeev is not going to sign an 8-year deal now and you don't feel confident making that type of offer and he doesn't want to sign one for less than what he believes he's worth, then there's no point of signing him this offseason. You may as well wait until next offseason. It's not going to be an 8-year deal anyways, and then you kind of figure it out. But on Zeev, I'm just not getting the sense the Canucks would put an offer in front of him for 8 years. I don't think you've seen enough to make that deal. And that's where if you're making a deal now, a shorter term one would make more sense. But since he has 1 year left on his ELC, do you just play it out at this point and see what he brings for you next season? Because the benefit of signing him now would be this is the last offseason. You can sign a player to an 8-year deal because it becomes 7 years max after September.
1: It winds up being $37 million of total money for Brandon Clarke. You could build a reality where that kind of fits into what Zeev's contract could look like.
0: So it's really going to be interesting to see what happens here with Zeev Bouillon as well, but it doesn't look like anything has got to the point where it's going to get done here anytime soon. And we'll see once the draft comes and goes and some of the other contracts get handed out. You know, it's not direct comparable to Byram because he has 1 year of RFA status left, and after that it's going to be UFA year, so buying UFA years is significantly different. But you kind of wonder if some of these young guys are like, hey, before I sign an 8-year deal, let's see what the other contracts look like.
1: Sure.
0: Because they are starting to become market resetting contracts at this stage.
1: For Zeev as well, do you wait to see Denton Mateychuk, right? Is that one that gets signed? Matthew Schaefer, does he get signed a year out? Like if you're Zeev, why not just play out the year? If Schaefer signs a year early and that resets the market, could that be a spot to look at and say, hey, well, I'll wait till he signs his deal. So more to it than just, hey, let's talk contract, right? Timing matters from the players' camp side too.
0: Yeah.

0: Emily Kaplan is now reporting that.
1: Wow.
0: Do you have the full trade or just that it's going to be multiple first round picks?
1: Just multiple first round picks.
0: Yeah, it looks like it's going to be the Utah Mammoth sending JJ Paterka to the Boston Bruins for multiple first round draft picks.
1: That's surprising.
0: I mean, so I see people have mentioned like, well, Paterka and DeBrusk are similar. Well, he had 25 goals this year, 47 points.
1: Age matters too.
0: But he's 24 years old. But let's go to Buffalo. Here is Gary Bettman starting the draft.
2: The 2026 Upper Deck NHL Draft. Since hockey is the ultimate team sport and Buffalo's support of its teams is legendary, I figured I'd ask a couple of local line mates to help me get this draft started and minimize the booze. Buffalo Bills offensive tackle Deion Dawkins. And Buffalo Sabres forward, Josh Stone. Deion, you've been a Buffalo Bill ever since being selected in the 2017 NHL Draft, and you've been here ever since.
3: Yes, sir. Yes, sir, man. Look, when you're a Bill or a Sabre, you don't just play your home games here. You become a part of the community. These fans adopt you, a neighbor, a brother, a son, sister. This becomes a huge family here in Buffalo. And they support you no matter what, and no matter what the weather conditions are as well. Sometimes you get rain, sometimes you get sleet, sometimes you get snow. Buffalo football fans show that every week, and the Buffalo hockey fans showed it at the first Winter Classic.
2: Josh, you were acquired a year ago yesterday. What a difference a year makes for the Sabres. It's been a pretty good year.
3: Yeah, as Deion said, there's nothing that compares to playing in front of these fans, running to these people at the grocery store, wherever you are, restaurants. They're always there to say hi. It's an honor to represent them every day. It was a thrill this year to get back to playoff hockey and show the NHL what a great city we are. How tremendous our fans are. And I think I can speak for all of Buffalo when I say we're honored and really excited to host our fourth draft here in Buffalo.
2: Thank you to the Sabres organization, particularly owners Terry and Kim Pegula, and the city of Buffalo for being such welcoming of hosts this week. Congratulations to all of the prospects in attendance tonight and all around the hockey world who will hear their names called this weekend. And to the parents, family members, coaches, and friends who made it possible for you to pursue your hockey dreams, congratulations.
3: So as we all know, Buffalo is a beautiful place. We've been seeing all night. There's a lot of make-believe fans out here. We know you guys have the first overall pick. We get it. We get it. We understand. But as we also know, there is a lot of Buffalo fans in here, too. Exactly. Right? And as me and my dog know, and my new dog, us Buffalo fans do this, and we do it well, and we do it together. Hey! Hey! The pleasure of saying this. Where else would you guys rather be than right here?
2: That is awesome. Just awesome. Before we get to tonight's business, I'd like to introduce some very special teammates who assist me throughout the evening. The members of the Blackstone Valley Schools team. They experienced an incredible tragedy this past winter and then emerged triumphant, winning the

0: led by their captain, Colin Dorgan, they will present NHL club sweaters to each first-round selection who takes the stage tonight. Okay, let's get started. The first selection in the 2026 NHL Upper Deck Draft belongs to the Toronto Maple Leafs. Toronto, you're on the clock.
1: NHL Commissioner Gary Bettman, we're going to find out the Leafs pick within 3 minutes. They're currently on the clock. And Deion Dawkins and Josh Doan. Dawkins, obviously a member of the Buffalo Bills, and Josh Doan, a member of the Buffalo Sabres. So I will say, Gary Bettman does embrace this pretty good. And he's like, yeah, you're booing these guys? Are you sure you want to boo these guys?
2: He knew what he was doing.
1: That was pretty cool. So the draft is now officially begun with the Toronto Maple Leafs on the clock.
2: And it looks 3 minutes on the clock.
1: Yeah, they're showing a video right now, and it looks like Gavin McKenna's on the phone as we speak. So is that a bit of a, it's like an NFL draft. You're calling the guys like, hey, we're about to draft you, man. Are you ready to come? You're ready to
2: walk on the phone quickly. It or, appears.
1: Unless he's calling, say, listen, we really wanted to do this, but we have to change our minds. But he's smiling.
2: Someone
1: and
2: with a prank call.
1: Yeah,
2: hey, buddy, what's going on? What are you up to right now?
1: Is this performative?
2: That's something I would do.
1: Just on the phone, just talking.
2: Sad having a big day, and I'm just like, I call him.
1: I said, what's happening? Yeah.
2: Sad's wedding day. I was like, hey, man, what are you doing?
1: What's going on? Why are you chilling? Is there any chance they don't take Gavin McKenna first overall? There just isn't.
2: Look, right? This is, we talked about this for so long, right? 2026 was meant to be the McKenna year. There was a Stenberg push. Barroff started off pre-season. Yeah. It's like, oh, is he going to be pushing for number one? But looking out ahead, this was always meant to be the McKenna year. And that's why winning the lottery was so huge, right? Seldom do the players who look like they can put up 120 points come available.
1: Yeah.
2: Now, there's all other question marks of defensive ability, overall levels of engagement. But you see him in the offensive zone, puck on a stick. I honestly don't recognize many players in the league that handle the puck and create for himself and for others like Gavin McKenna does.
1: There are some questions about his overall game and some of the engagement defensively even, and just overall, like, you know, is he going to work hard off the puck as often as well, especially through the neutral zone? And I think those are always fair questions to ask, but the skill is undeniable. And we've seen players that have undeniable skill in the past not pan out. So it can happen. It comes down to your drive. But the thing, again, the drive part of things, the character part of things, the part where he puts the work in. And I know the NHL combine is different, but the fact that he aced the combine the way he did and he showed his athletic traits, even if you have some questions about the defense and other parts of his game, he's too dynamic. And let's go back to Buffalo for the draft.
0: Of fans in Buffalo. It is now time for the first pick in the 2026 NHL draft. Please welcome one of the Toronto Maple Leafs' most diehard and iconic fans.

0: double-A scoring. Prior to that, McKenna had a decorated run in the Western Hockey League, culminating with a WHL
1: championship. So Gavin McKenna is now the first overall pick for the Toronto Maple Leafs. Justin Bieber coming out and announcing the pick. I promise you, he showed up to the draft like 5 minutes ago.
2: I don't think he knew what was going on there.
1: I wonder if they're like, hey, we have rehearsals. Can you show up like at this time? And he's like, yeah, sure. And then just showed up right before. He's like, where do I make this selection?
2: He's like, I'm Justin Bieber. I perform in front of 100,000 people. You don't think I can call out Mr. McKenna's name?
1: They didn't even stand at the podium. I was half expecting him to break into a song.
2: Yeah.
1: As he was walking up to the podium.
3: I thought this was the Source Awards.
2: Yeah, seriously.
1: Oh, my goodness.
2: All right, just an update on the Paterka deal.
1: Yeah.
2: It is the 2026 first.
1: Which is 23rd
2: overall.
1: 23rd overall,
2: and it's the 2028 Florida first, which is top 10 protected.
1: Yeah, that makes sense. So you're getting a pick in the 20s, and, well, I mean, who knows, in 2 years, Florida may miss the playoffs again if things kind of go pear-shaped for them, but expectations are they're going to be good. So essentially two late first-round draft picks. Which is, I mean, still a decent return, even though Paterka had a bit of a down season. And, you know, I'm sure looking back at it, maybe they'd rather have Josh Stone with how he's played and the physicality that he brings. But I will give Utah credit. Even after making that deal, if you feel like it's not going to work for you, cut bait before it becomes an issue for you. So they get two first-round picks for him. Both look to be late first-round draft picks. But still, that's a sizable deal for a scoring winger who's been not scoring at the level they thought last season.
2: He signed for four more seasons as well at 7.7. He did put up 25 goals in his debut season, but yeah, perhaps just not a fit there. His debut season in Utah, he had previously put up 28 and 27 in the final 2 years in Buffalo. So again, a regular 25 goal scorer at that age range, locked in for four more years. Nets two firsts. And again, a 23rd overall. And the expectation would be the 2028 Florida pick would be a late one as well.
1: So we'll see how that shakes up. But still, two first-round picks going to the Utah Mammoth from the Boston Bruins in exchange for J.J. Paterka. People are ripping into the Toronto Maple Leafs and Justin Bieber. This text says, that was the slowest, the most cringe first overall pick ever. This one says, what an embarrassment the Leafs are. Justin Bieber, they should never have gotten the first pick in the first place. The NHL dropped the ball with Bieber being anywhere near this event. Horrible start and super cringe.
2: Who would the Canucks have sent up?
1: The Canucks is like Buble, right?
2: I guess, yeah.
1: Like, he's the guy. Yeah. Like, he's in with, Francesco, too. So it's like, that's his bud.
2: Would that have been more fun? Crooning in Buffalo?
1: I think he would have pulled it off better.
2: Yeah.
1: I mean, it's Justin Bieber's a bigger star right now.
2: Buble probably would have showed up for rehearsal.
1: He'd know what to do.
2: Yeah.
1: He'd have to step up.
2: Bieber literally, for those listening and not watching, literally lowered the mic when he got next to Bettman and like whispered it in his ear. He's like, should I just do this? It's like, yeah, that's why you're here, Justin.
1: Yeah. Oh, and Bieber's sitting down with McKenna as well, and they're doing an interview on TV. But yeah, we're not gonna expose that to you. You can figure that out later on. We're gonna expose you to this. We don't need any more Leafs propaganda.
2: Oh,
1: on
2: my
1: this
2: goodness.
1: Show. I'm pissed off enough as it is that they have the first overall pick. I'm doing my best to stay calm today.
2: Man, you're still crashing out.
1: I was livid. And just watching this, and Bieber's just like this is why
2: he's not even wearing blue.
1: At least he's wearing Canada.
2: Yeah, he is. Fair enough.
1: Yeah. Why they should not have had the first overall pick.
2: McKenna and Matthews now.
1: McKenna and Matthews, they're together. Now, the second overall pick is coming up in a moment. We've heard a lot about Zach Werenski's name being out there. We wondered about the San Jose Sharks. And we're not saying if the deal doesn't happen right now for the second overall pick that he's not going to get traded to the Sharks or won't get traded at all. But if he is an option for the Sharks, you would imagine the second overall pick would have to be in play for Zach Werenski.
2: Yeah. I mean,
1: especially with what Byron went for a fourth. Werenski just won the Norris Trophy, right-hand defenseman, different level already. So if Werenski is going to be a Shark, I'd imagine it would have to happen here within the next few minutes.
2: Although, if we compare Werenski to Quinn Hughes, is it a package of things?
1: Yeah, but even so, what would be like Sam Dickinson, the ninth overall pick, a bunch of other different things.
2: Misa.
1: Yeah, well, if you go Misa, I guess. Yeah.
2: Right? Like you could
1: still put it together a certain way, but I'm just wondering, is there going to be urgency from the...
2: There doesn't seem to be urgency from Columbus's point of view, which was odd when the report came out earlier this week of, oh, they want to wait till after the draft. It's like, why?
1: Well, that's kind of what I'm wondering, because if the Columbus Blue Jackets don't get the second overall pick, then is that a trade you can still get later? So why make that deal today? And again, LeBron mentioned that Werenski, they're taking offers on it, but no guarantee he gets moved. I just kind of wonder, if you're Columbus, if you're not getting the second overall pick right now, unless there's somebody else in that top five, six range that steps up, I just don't know if we're going to see that Werenski deal to the Sharks materialize right now, if that's the case.
2: Here's the real question. How long is this clock on San Jose's pick?
1: It's quite some time, because now Matthew Schaefer is interviewing Gavin McKenna.
2: If it's 3 minutes per pick, we're well past that limit right now.
1: What's the Leafs? It's a Leafs. The Leafs get to do whatever they want.
2: But this favors the Sharks, though.
1: They get more time. Unless they've had to send the pick in already. You know, where you've made the pick.
2: Maybe the Canucks can run up. The Sharks ran out of time. The Canucks race up. Stenberg!
1: Man, people are just roasting the Leafs and Justin Bieber right now.
2: So. Yeah, I can't even keep up with the emotion. No. Right now. This one from Paul. Are they interviewing McKenna or Bieber? What am I watching?
1: I can't even read half these text messages, but I get the point.
2: Must be so cool to be famous, man. You can just do whatever you want.
1: Show up late.
2: Yeah.
1: What are we doing here? Like live?
2: Yeah.
1: Live on the show?
2: Should we go back to the Zoom calls?
1: All right, so McKenna went first overall. Let's assume the Sharks are holding on to the pick because, you know, to your point, maybe is this taking longer? Is it because a deal is about to be made? Again, like we'll see what happens here. But Stenberg, after the San Jose Sharks acquired the ninth overall pick from the Ottawa Senators, who acquired the ninth overall pick from the Florida Panthers when they traded Brady Tkachuk, when they moved Eklund to Ottawa,

0: coverage the Sharks mentioned. They're locked in on Stenberg, second overall. At this stage, I think we'd all be stunned if they don't take Stenberg second overall.
1: They still have a minute left on the clock. What's happening here? Anyways, yes, I would be floored. And when the lottery first happened, we talked about the way it shook out. It does feel like McKenna pairs perfectly with Matthews, and Stenberg would pair so well with Celebrini. If you're the San Jose Sharks, you get this. You already have this dynamic offensive dynamo in Celebrini, but look at all the details in his game and a forechecking center who wins battles along the boards already at his age. And what does Stenberg have? An element in his game where it's the total package, right? You may not get the high end like with McKenna, but you get everything else at a very, very high floor. Smart player, really sharp skater, is aware in his own zone, knows angles in the deep in the offensive zone, both to create for himself but to take pucks away as well. Stenberg and Celebrini is just going to be a duo that, if you're a Pacific Division team like the Vancouver Canucks,
0: and both hunt pucks too.
1: Yeah, I mean, like that is not going to be a lot of fun to watch.
0: Stenberg has a little mini Hossa to him with how he plays, so that could be an absolutely dynamic and a pain in the butt duo if the Sharks do indeed draft Ivar Stenberg second overall. Now, if for some reason they don't draft Stenberg second overall, I would be stunned if the Canucks pass on Stenberg if he's there third. But we're getting very close to finding out who goes second and where the Canucks end up going. Now, this is taking some time. I mean, the clock has run out. The Leafs got, like, you know, so much time to make their selection. This is the problem with the Leafs picking first. Like, the rules just change. The draft just becomes...
1: Well, the Sharks got so much time with their pick.
0: Well, I know, but the rules just changed because they wanted to make sure that you give all the time in the world to the Toronto Maple Leafs. You keep, you know, selling all the Toronto Maple Leafs love and hype.
1: Sure.
0: This is why I just can't.
1: First overall picks always get hype, though.
0: I know, but it's because it's the Leafs. It's just like it's more annoying.
1: Oh, man. 650, 650. The one rogue text. We love Bieber. Everything else is like, come on, Bieber.
0: All right, let's go to Gary Bettman at the podium.
2: I love the enthusiasm. Making the second selection for the San Jose Sharks is an Olympic gold medalist who last week became the first draft pick of the new PWHL franchise in San Jose, Layla Edwards.
3: All right. How's it going, Buffalo? All right. Well, thanks for having me tonight, and I'll just get right into it. I love it. There we go. You want to let it play out?
4: You should have brought the gold medal.
3: I know. I should have brought the gold medal, he said. Dang it. Dang it. Well, with the second overall selection in the 2026 NHL Draft, the San Jose Sharks are proud to select from the Frölunda Swedish League, Ivar Stenberg.
0: As expected, Ivar Stenberg goes second overall to the San Jose Sharks. And, you know, I believe, Bick, that once the Sharks made that trade and got the ninth overall pick, there were a lot of people in the Canucks organization that were kind of bummed out. Because there had been hope, and there's a lot of buzz that San Jose would take a defenseman second overall.
1: The chance was gone.
0: But once that kind of happened, and it ensures that San Jose can still get a good defenseman ninth overall, whether that's Daxon Rudolph or one of the top four drops down, or to your point, the next wave of guys, including Ryan Lynn, you feel good that you can either trade down from nine or stick at nine and still get a either tier one or tier two D-man in this year's draft class. And as soon as that became, you know, a reality, I think people in the organization here in Vancouver accepted the reality that Stenberg was not going to fall to three.
1: All it's going to take for them to get another D-man at nine is like one guy to jump, basically.
0: Yeah.
1: If it's Lawrence, if it's Belkitz, if it's just one guy, like that's all it's going to take. And then one of Reed, Verhoeve,

0: Carl Smits might be there for them at nine, and what an outcome for them. But when you, yeah, when you go back to this week, and I think we said it the first thing, actually, I think what we said on May 5th when they won the lottery is, okay, the opportunity is there now for them to draft Stenberg.
1: Yeah.
0: And the trade that we talked about, just hypothetically, us just talking, was Eklund and Byram.
1: Yeah.
0: It's like, oh, that just makes sense.
1: Yeah, make that swap.
0: Make that swap. And now look what's happened. Byram got traded for fourth overall. Eklund's gone out for ninth overall. They kind of just went about it in a different way, but they've came to the same conclusion. Hey, we can move Eklund now and solve our pieces later, because what a reward of winning the lottery. And this is how to utilize surprise asset value,
1: yeah,
0: to your advantage. You know, yes, they drafted Eklund high, but they weren't married to it. And especially when you can upgrade to Stenberg, who for me was my number one player on the board. Like, I had him and McKenna tied, yeah, but
1: you just I would have favored 1A, 1B type deal. Like, they're the same tier. I have them both in the same tier. I had McKenna slightly ahead of Stenberg, but it's like, again, pick your flavor pretty much between those two players. So good on the Sharks for making the right selection. And to your point, they have so many options that, you know, they could take Stenberg and still figure out their defense, and that's what it looks like they're going to do. Another trade has gone down. Pavel Dorofeyev, who is the scoring winger for the Vegas Golden Knights, has been traded to the New York Rangers, according to Darren Dreger. We'll get the details coming up in a moment. If you missed it, a little while ago, the Utah Mammoth traded J.J. Paterka to the Boston Bruins for two first-round picks. Pick 23rd, which is right before the Canucks pick at 24, and also the Florida Panthers' 2028 first-round pick, which is top 10 protected. Those are the two sizable trades that have gone down here in the past, you know, 10 to 15 minutes. Dorofeyev one is the latest trade to have gone down. And
0: back,
1: now that,
0: yeah, back-to-back 35 goal seasons for Dorofeyev.
1: I would imagine that's going to be a pretty hefty price. I don't know if it's going to be fifth overall.
0: No, I can't imagine. But he is an RFA as well.
1: And I think what that would potentially do is, does that take you out of the Mason McTavish sweepstakes for the Rangers? Because they were in on McTavish. Now, the McTavish rumor was that they were trading a player for McTavish, or at least that was the offer. Is this going to be a pick for Dorofeyev? Is this going to be a player? That remains to be seen. But the Vancouver Canucks are on the clock. And right now, there's a break coming up in the broadcast. So we'll get to the Canucks pick coming up in a moment. But here's a big question, Vic. What happens here at third overall? To me, there are three options, and I think two are more likely than the other. Chase Reed, Caleb Malhotra, and Keaton Vierhoff. And like I mentioned today, there's a lot of rumors and people believing that it is going to be Chase Reed. And I know people that are plugged in who told me this this morning as well. We're going to find out here. Do you have a sense? Do you have a belief? What do you think is going to happen here?
0: Kind of feel like it'll be Caleb.
1: Caleb, hey?
0: Yeah.
1: I mean, honestly, that would be the
0: there's been so many twists and turns to it.
1: Circle to it. Yeah. It's like, just come back. It's like sometimes the first thing you hear is the most accurate thing.
0: Yes.
1: And that's kind of where we could be coming back to as well.
0: Yeah, it just feels like the opportunity maybe to trade down if there's still a last second switch here. But if you want to be safe with the pick, I mean, Steve Nash is there too with Manny. It's a full family situation right there. But if you want to swing back to, you know, what this organization desperately needs, it's guys up front. And Chase Reed's exciting. Well, but ultimately, it's like if you don't take a forward here, you're constantly chasing it.
1: You are. At the same time, the Canucks are in such an early stage of their rebuild that there's so much more that can happen here and that will develop, that do you just take the player who's highest on your board?
0: Mm-hmm.
1: And the Canucks pick is in. Let's go to Gary Bettman in Buffalo.
2: 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Please welcome Vancouver native and Canucks fan Kobe Smulders.
3: Hey Canucks fans, I am so thrilled to be here. Today is an exciting step forward for our favorite team, my favorite team. With the overall third pick for the 2026 pick is Caleb Malhotra. Let's go. Go Canucks, go.
1: There we go.

0: The Canucks have drafted Caleb Malhotra. Like Vic mentioned, the first name we heard is the one you're coming back to. Caleb Malhotra is a third overall pick for the Vancouver Canucks. And his dad, Manny, here is standing alongside Steve Nash as well and the entire family and his brothers. So Caleb Malhotra, the player who has been linked to the Canucks all along, ends up being the third overall selection.
1: The only player so far to meet his coach really fast. So very, very exciting player. Detail-oriented player. Has a lot of strength in his game as well. There's a lot of things to talk about with Caleb as far as the player. But the thing we're all going to be talking about for now a couple of years is, okay, how do they handle the situation? Mm-hmm. But for the player, I think there's a lot. Like, we were talking with Yannick yesterday. If he wanted to, you know, solve the situation of, like, okay, how do you deal with the dynamics of the family situation? If he's a stud, everything gets calmed away. And there, because of, like, the physical traits for him, there's a percentage outcome where it's like he can become the guy.
0: Mm-hmm.
1: 6'2", 185 right now. You look at him, he's like, okay, there's still more to come on the frame as well. Defensively intelligent player. And you just saw, like, the growth through his game as well. And, you know, one of the phrases I used early in February and through this process was, if we redid the 2026 draft a year from now, I think we may look at this guy differently. Now, that was at a stage where he's kind of projected at 7 and to 10, but now here he is at number 3 getting picked.
0: Yeah, Caleb Malhotra. And here he is right now speaking to Ailish Forfar.
2: Dreamed of, you know, when you're a kid and you're putting the same jersey on as your dad and you can imagine you're him, and now I'm in the same shoes. So this is so special. I'm so thankful.
3: Is he going to have any trouble benching you if you don't follow the rules?
2: Hope not. I'll do my best.
3: And you have some special guests with you, of course, Steve Nash. Everybody knows Steve Nash. Just talk about your family that helped you get here. We've got a beautiful video of you, you know, learning to skate with your dad. I know it's been a full family effort.
2: Yeah, I'm so thankful for them. I wouldn't be here without each and every one of them. They're the reason I'm here, and they pushed me every step of the way, told me how to be great, told me what I need to do, and they let me work. So I'm so grateful, and they're the reason I'm here.
3: We have a picture of you of a young Canucks fan as well with the mascot. Like, look at you now. I just don't know if you would have thought it would have happened. And one word to describe this night for you.
2: Unbelievable. This is just, like, beyond a dream come true. Like, as a kid, this is exactly what you dream of, and now it's here, so I'm so grateful.
3: Well, congratulations and best of luck.
2: Thank you so much.
0: Caleb Malhotra, the newest member of the Vancouver Canucks. And to your point, like, the thing about his game, which has been so impressive, is the fact that he's blossomed the last little while. And that can also create some question mark for some people when drafting a player of this caliber this high. It's, have you seen enough runway of him playing at this high level? He played in Chilliwack the year prior in the BCHL and didn't really put up a huge productive season. So people kind of wonder, does he have the high end? And one thing that was always very evident was his all-around game. Defensively, he's smart. He understands the game very well in terms of how to play it through the neutral zone and his own end. And he understands leverage. There are a lot of things about his overall game. The question just is he truly going to be a high-end producer who's worthy of going third overall? And if you look at his production this season, especially how things went in the second half of the year, you can look at it and say, is he going to be a Beckett Seneca type who from a couple of years ago also exploded in the second half, or as the season went on and really showed that he is this type of player? Sometimes you can get caught up in not believing that, and I get it, because usually when you have a longer track record, you have more certainty in making a selection. But in terms of the Canucks making this deal, making this move now, you're hoping that he's just on the ascension. And one reason you would have to believe that he continues to be on that ascension is he is one of the younger players in this draft. He has not yet turned 18.
1: Yeah, and then that's why that growth projection we've talked about for the next year is going to be so fascinating, because of that age profile. How is he going to continue to grow, and how is he going to continue to evolve, and will that production continue to tick up?
0: And he did actually turn 18 on June 2nd. So he turned 18
1: just
0: a few weeks ago,
1: but
0: just recently turned 18. But he played his entire year as an age 17 player. And the fact that he's, you know, taking that step now is one of those things that gives you some confidence that that's going to continue, that ascension is going to continue moving in that type of direction.

0: And I think the questions around whether they put him alongside of Manny right away and how that's going to work, that's going to be a question here. I would imagine
1: he's not going to play this year. Right? Like he's going to BU. Yeah, BU.
0: He's going to college this year, which means he's not coming to training camp unless he decides to turn pro or whatever it is. So the whole Manny thing, I don't think something you're going to be dealing with for at least one more year. Now you get to 2 years down the road, maybe things change a little bit, but that's where things are at right now with Canucks taking Kale Malhotra. And the hope is that he ends up being a high-end two-way centerman. And if he does become a high-end two-way centerman that helps you win, then you're not going to be upset about this draft pick ultimately. Is he going to be the highest point-producing center in this year's draft? Remains to be seen. But I think in terms of his all-around two-way game, there's a lot to like.
1: Yeah, if you were, again, the production thing is the thing that people focus on. Is there going to be that super high end? But if we're talking about a sharp skater, powerful skater as well, and it's not straight line, he can be dynamic in every way. He can turn on defenders. He can gain access to the net. Does he play with a certain level of physicality and engagement? He does do that. Is he a play with good angles? Is he a smart player as far as processing speed? That's all there. And so if we're talking about the puck control, that element, how much is that going to grow over the next year?
0: The fourth pick is up. Here is Gary Bettman.
2: For the Buffalo Sabres, please welcome back Dion Dawkins and Josh Stone.
3: Are we here?
4: We're here.
3: Oh, wow.

hey, Buffalo, I think it's only right, right? We have a lot of unfinished business, but I get the honor to announce and bring to the stage Thurman Thomas.

0: Oh, this is awesome. With the fourth overall selection in the 2026 NFL draft. NHL draft, my bad. Sorry about that. The Buffalo Sabres are proud to select from the Prince Albert Raiders, Daxon Rudolph.
1: I'm sorry.
2: There we
1: Daxon
2: go.
1: Daxon Rudolph, the fourth overall selection.
2: All right.
1: Wow. We wondered if we're going to see a big surprise. That's a surprise. Now, we had heard that Daxon Rudolph had moved up the ranks quite a bit and maybe even put himself in that conversation amongst the top four defensemen, the top four being Carlson, Reed, Verhoeven, and Albert Smits. And Rudolph leaps all those and goes fifth overall to the Buffalo Sabres. There's a lot to like about his offensive game. He's a big body. I know there's a physical aspect to his game. I found watching him that came and went a little bit, so I'm not sure that it's this consistent physical play, but he does have good puck skills for a guy his size, and it just looks like another bet on a big D-man that the Buffalo Sabres are making.
2: 6'3", 200-plus at this age. This is not like a projection of like, oh, I wonder what he's going to be like in a couple years when he's 200-plus pounds. No, he's a large guy now. He's standing next to Deion Dawkins, who's an offensive tackle, and he doesn't look out of place. So he's going to, and it looks like there's still more room for him to grow as well. You mentioned it. It's the puck skills, right? Like, on the puck looks so simple for him.
1: Mm-hmm.
2: He makes fantastic plays. He's got the vision. He can shoot from distance. He can get around guys. There's just a bunch, for me personally, like, I wasn't as enamored with the, because we're talking with Caleb, it's like, is it a straight line player?
1: Yeah.
2: Dax to me feels like a straight line player. And there was some engagement and physicality elements where I was like, I would like to see a bit more. But offensively, boy, is there a lot to really like. And if he's paired down the road here with like Dahlin or runs a line with power, a pairing with power, very, very interesting.
1: Yeah, it is really interesting. It's some size to that blue line. And the Sabres do have a type for their D-men, don't they?
2: Size.
1: Yeah.
2: Rangy.
1: Yeah.
2: But I think

0: think of their attempt with Kesselring as well.
1: Mm-hmm. Yeah, they have a type. And Dax and Rudolph, the biggest surprise so far in the draft, the fourth overall selection to the Buffalo Sabres. They got this pick, of course, after they traded Bowen Byram to the Chicago Blackhawks for the fourth overall selection, plus a second round pick, plus a player as well. So that was quite the deal the Buffalo Sabres pulled off. And we'll see where Daxon Rudolph's game is going to be at and when he gets to the National Hockey League. But there's a lot to like about his game. Again, I wasn't as high on Daxon Rudolph, so I'm surprised he ends up going here fourth overall. But it can certainly work out because, like we talked about, the D-men in this year's draft, even the second tier, they're really talented. Like, to me, the second tier, Rudolph's there, and there's where I have Ryan Lynn as well. I mean, you have Ryan Lynn a little bit higher, but that next group is still a talented group, and that's where Daxon Rudolph was on my list, but clearly to Buffalo, he was D-man number one in this year's draft class.
0: Right, yeah, D1, 650. So San Jose is guaranteed one of Bjork, Reid, Carles, Verhoeff, or Smits. I think we might be missing a name because if all four of those go, then they would be left over. So, yeah, there's... actually, no, you're right. That's five names.
1: Yeah.
0: So, yeah, San Jose at nine is... they're going to be the early winners, mm-hmm. obviously, in this spot.
1: So, the Dorofeyev trade has now been made.
0: Yes.
1: Can you give us the particulars, Bick? Because now he's a guy who scored 30-plus goals for Vegas. Now,
0: 35 back-to-back years.
1: And, you know, he had a good playoffs. He had moments in the playoffs. But he is like a one-dimensional goal scorer. But nonetheless...
0: goals matter, though.
1: They do matter. So what's the full extent of the trade?
0: It is Vegas sending Dorofeyev to the Rangers. Rangers sending 26th overall, 92nd overall, and a conditional 2028 first rounder, which is top 10 protected. So two firsts and a third for Pavel Dorofeyev.
1: Two firsts and a third. Now, is Vegas clearing the decks for something else? We've heard Dylan Larkin's name out there. We know Zach Werenski's name is out there as well. And Vegas does swing big for high-end players quite often.
0: The star becomes available. Vegas starts swimming immediately.
1: Mm-hmm.
0: And you just look at the draft capital. And also, Dorofeyev was a RFA right now. So they got to sign him to a deal. He's age 25 as well. He's fairly close to UFA status as well. So the Rangers having to make that trade and also pay him immediately.
1: Yeah.
0: So we'll see if for Vegas, this is kind of the recipe. This is what they do. They filter these guys out and they go get the stars they really want. I'd be really interested to see, you know, they also had to clear some money too because they need D-men. Rasmus Anderson is an expiring contract. They got about $5 million of space right now. But, yeah, does this put them in the range for, like a big name?
1: Yeah.
0: Do they now try to get off Thomas Hertl's money as well and use the picks?
1: Yeah,
0: right? So, like, there's
1: some mechanisms here that
0: could be activated. Yeah, like, them not having to pay Dorofeyev now is the thing that's like, okay, like, how are they going to use that money now moving forward?
1: Yeah. So it's going to be absolutely fascinating to see what happens here with the Vegas Golden Knights, who moved one of their top goal-scoring players and now have some cap space and more assets. And they're not a team that likes to just make their selections. So I'd imagine the goal is going to be to flip those players for something a little bit different as well. We have so much reaction on the Dunbar Lumber text inbox, 650-650. Tyler Langley says, Caleb Malhotra may not have the talent of Reid, but this was a great pick. Trajectory to be a future NHL captain, a complete player with character. Happy to finally have a high-end Canadian. And I think there are a lot of other people who have similar thoughts. I know there are some that are disappointed. They hoped it would take Chase Reid or somebody else. But there is some excitement in the text inbox, Bick, because fans are happy at the very least that the Canucks have added another Canadian center to the mix.
0: Yeah, it's, I would say, about a 70-30 split right now. And a lot of the comments of the 30 are very much like, okay, how are you going to handle the situation? Like, why this pick? 650-650. You can keep coming in with your thoughts. Again, Andrew and Squamish, Canucks made a mistake. Feeling comfortable with the family dynamic and taking a player with half a season production in a dropping league amongst others that are coming in. But yes, there is a lot of hype as well for a player who's... I think for all the traits that you want, too, of look what we just saw in the finals, with Aho.

0: Sorry, we'll pause here.
1: Yeah, let's go to Gary Bettman at the podium for the Rangers' fifth overall pick.
2: With the fifth overall selection in the 2026 NHL draft, the New York Rangers select from Jokerit and Munchen of the Finnish and German leagues, Alberts Smits.
1: So Albert Smits ends up being the fifth overall pick for the New York Rangers. There were rumors over the past few days that the Rangers really liked Albert Smits, and he is a second defenseman taken in this year's draft. Some talk that he would be the first D-man taken, but Daxon Rudolph goes fourth overall. Now, keep your thoughts coming into our Dunbar Lumber text inbox, 650-650. 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
6: In Surrey, still a crash on 96th Avenue, westbound after 176th Street, and there's a crash on the Maryhill Bypass, westbound at Shaughnessy in the left lane. 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
18: But the overall third pick for the 2026 pick is Caleb Malhotra. Let's go. Go Canucks, go.
1: Caleb Malhotra to the Canucks with a third overall selection. And Daxon Rudolph went fourth overall to the Buffalo Sabres, and Albert Smits fifth overall to the New York Rangers. And the first pick was Gavin McKenna. Second pick, Ivar Stenberg. The Calgary Flames are currently on the clock in this hour of Canuck Central.

0: 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It's Sat and Bic on Sportsnet 650. And we are going to go back to the podium coming up momentarily. And we go there now, where Gary Bettman for the Flames at sixth overall.
1: Next up for the Calgary Flames, co-captain of their 1989 Stanley Cup Championship team and a member of the Hockey Hall of Fame, please welcome Lanny McDonald.
2: Hello, Buffalo. And thank you very much for the hospitality. I'd like to say a special hello to our fans, our season ticket holders, and our partners back at the Scotiabank Saddle Dome in Calgary, where they're hanging out at the Sportsnet draft party. Hello, gang, and here we go. With the sixth overall pick in the 2026 NHL Draft, the Calgary Flames are very proud to select from the Prince George Cougars, Carson Carroll. Yes!
0: I love Lanny McDonald. I would be just as hyped as he was if Carson Carls was being picked by the team that I was part of. But yeah, Carson Carls from the Prince George Cougars, the third defenseman in a row taken in the draft. It was Daxon Rudolph, fourth overall, Albert Smith, fifth overall, and sixth overall is Carson Carls.
3: The D run that we thought was going to happen in the top seven is happening. Just not in the order.
0: No, not at all. And it's really fascinating now because you have the Seattle Kraken coming up next at seventh overall. The San Jose Sharks sit there at number nine and apparently had very much considered Chase Reed. Are they going to get Chase Reed at ninth?
3: I mean, it's trending that way.
0: It's going to be absolutely unreal to see how this is going to go. And Carson Carls is not at the draft. He's back at his farm with his family, and they're showing video of him now. And my favorite defenseman in this year's draft, a complete package, great offensively, good defensively, physical player, a lot of leadership characteristics as well, plays with high character. Obviously, there are certain parts of his gap control and some of the defensive skating that I think he can clean up and be a lot better in. And the second part is he going to truck players the same way at the National Hockey League level? He's big. He's 6'2".
3: Yeah,
0: but at the NHL level, is he going to be able to impose his will the same way? Those are the questions. I think he's going to figure all that stuff out, but those are the question marks. And if he didn't have those question marks, he probably ends up being the first D-man taken.
3: I don't know if he like chased hits to do.
0: No, I don't think so.
3: Right?
0: At all.
3: When we talk about the guys who have done that in the past, it's, you know, trying to go out of your way to blow players up. But I don't feel like there's a lot of that in his game. He's got a natural strength, farm strength to his game. And that element, you know, the gap stuff that you said, it's like, yeah, all that can be cleaned up a little bit over time as you get experience. But he looks like he was one of our favorite players in the draft, your D number one.
0: Mm-hmm.
3: And when you talk about like the culture fits, and we, you know, we're talking about it with Caleb as well, like there's so many obvious, like, put it in, set it in, forget it element to Carson Carls, where you just know like he is constantly going to be working on his game. And, you know, we had the opportunity to have him on the show, and you could just see like the thoughtfulness and the consideration that, you know, he does have into wanting to become an excellent pro.
0: Yeah, and I think, honestly, I know we joke about being a farm boy, but like the work ethic is there, and everybody talks about his character, and guys like him who are willing to get up and get dirty on a farm at 4 or 5 a.m. in the morning. Like, you're built to work hard. You're built to, you know, fight through adversity. I think those are real nice characteristics to have. So I'm a big fan of Carson Carls.
3: You heard about Justin Bieber being at the draft? He's like, no.
0: No, I'm good. I'm going to stay home.
3: I got to be at the farm here.
0: We talked about how it is.
3: Beaver or Bessie? He's like, I'm hanging out with Bessie.
0: He's spoken about how he's not a big town guy, but obviously at the National Hockey League level, you're going to go and play for a big city. There aren't many small towns in the National Hockey League.